0: to have seen voting irregularities because of how aggressive this Department of Justice has been, it definitely raises eyebrows.
1: The Michigan Senate race is a test to see if voters support the mainstream Democrat, Representative Haley Stevens, or the socialist-leaning progressive Dr. Abdul Al-Sayed. Ohio's Max Miller, now under an ethics investigation for alleged domestic abuse, says tonight he will not quit Congress or his reelection campaign. Armed suspect arrested at Trump National in L.A. while taking pictures today. This is ABC News. Tens of thousands of student borrowers.

0: when ITT closed its 130 campuses, leaving students like Robert Hall wondering,
1: how do we get the money that we put into the program?
0: A decade later, he might finally have an answer. A federal appeals court has ordered the U.S. Department of Education to forgive the loans of 170,000 students of more than 150 for-profit schools accused of misleading the public about their graduates' job prospects. Jim Ryan, ABC News.
2: Water levels along Europe's Danube River are so low now because of drought, dozens of World War II German battleships are appearing. The ships in the middle of the river between Serbia and Romania belonged to Nazi Germany's Black Sea Fleet that were deliberately sunk as they retreated from the Soviets. I'm Wayne Cabot, ABC News.
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9: Here's your weather forecast from the Platte Valley Bank Weather Center. Going to remain a little on the cloudy side the rest of today, with those clouds building again tonight. After highs only around the upper 60s, we'll drop to the low 50s tonight with a few hit and miss showers, especially after midnight. Then for Wednesday, morning clouds with some hazy sun in the afternoon. Highs upper 70s, low 80s, lows middle and upper 50s Wednesday night. Returning to the low and mid 90s on Thursday, upper 90s Friday. Meteorologist Don Watzel on KNEB.
10: 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The Huskers open October 16th at the Chelsea Gilliam Classic in Youngstown, Ohio, where they won it all last year. Nine regular season tournaments lead into a home postseason as Nebraska hosts the Conference USA Championship in Lincoln March 17th through the 21st before wrapping up at the NCAA Champions in Pittsburgh in April. The preseason college football coaches poll has been released. Ohio State takes the preseason number one spot, with Oregon, Georgia, Texas, and Notre Dame rounding out the top five. 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
13: Here's Drew Grigo, and he turns on one to left field. Sending Lamb back! Goodbye! Three home runs!

0: Primo, the freshman, getting in on the fun. 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
1: The ball is Hoiberg, the kick out, and the three by Jacobson. Got it again. The game of the year. The game of the career for Cale Jacobson. 78-75.
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3: Welcome back. Hour number two, Sports Nightly. Now, guess what?
4: What's that?
3: We have a competition tomorrow. Soccer. Husker soccer. Underway.
4: An athletic competition, you say?
3: Night. It kind of like officially kicks off the new year.
4: Yeah. Exhibition.
3: Yes.
4: Fort Collins.
3: But still.
4: Colorado State.
3: It's a Husker team versus a non-Husker team in the first competition of the new year.
4: You remember last year? It was an undefeated August.
3: Yes, it was.
4: If I remember correctly. All the way parts of September.
3: We thought you were about to do big things.
4: I know. But we had a pretty good year.
3: No, we
4: athletic
3: did.
4: Year wise.
3: A fantastic. Best, what's his, 2012, right?
4: Yeah.
3: According to the Director Cup standings.
4: Yeah, it was a pretty darn good year.
3: It was
4: considering
3: fantastic.
4: Everything.
3: Yes. But
4: let's do it again.
3: All right. Well, did want to hit on this because like Nebraska had media day today going into fall camp. Oregon also had media day, and so one Dylan Raiola was up in front of the podium, met with some, I guess, some reporters there in Oregon. And, of course, not surprising, he was asked about Nebraska, and he kind of caused a little bit of a stir on social media today. He alluded to the difference in the scenery, being that there's not cornfields in Oregon, that there's mountains and trees, and then said, as far as football, it's different. With coaches and players, we have a lot more talent than we did at Nebraska. And I don't say that to knock on them, but I think everybody will know that. But I'm very grateful for my time there. Learned a lot from my coaches, teammates. Still have those relationships, but just basically saying that, you know, he's got a lot more talent up there in Oregon. What was your takeaway?
4: That's pretty obvious. They're preseason number two. They're a preseason pick by many to win a national championship. So that's not necessarily going out on a limb. You know, the cornfields thing, that's, and for somebody who's been around Nebraska, that's always like Dylan, who's been here, knows that the perception isn't always the reality, at least in Lincoln, right? Lincoln and Omaha, there's not, I mean, I don't see a single cornfield at all where I live. But people are going to want to make more out of this than what it is. He's answering a question and he's moved on. I think everybody here at Nebraska has moved on.
3: Yeah.
4: They're excited about Anthony. They're excited about TJ. They're excited about Danny Kalen. And I think Dylan, while this year he's probably going to take a back seat to Dante Moore, barring any injury, Dylan has every opportunity to continue to put together a really good college career and try to bump his stock for the NFL eventually. And he has that chance with a program that is going to put five-star after five-star around him, and that's what Nebraska is trying to build to be able to do. And with their class next year, it would be a good start to begin to bring that type of talent that Oregon has.
3: You know, the incoming quarterback for Nebraska will have a thing or two to say about that talent. In fact, he's pretty high on.
4: Yeah, he said beat any 27 class right in a game.
3: Yep. So if that keeps going, you know, it'll match up. But you know, I just for my thing and. You know, you knew that was going to come no matter what he was going to say. It was going to be blown up and people were going to, you know, want to hear what he had to say about it. But he knew that question was coming. And I think he probably, as much media as he's done, this is year three for him in college football. He probably could have prepared a little bit better on knowing that, you know, what was going to, how it was going to be perceived.
4: I just think, again, we're very bored right now. Yes. So we'll find things to point at. Again, I like Dylan. Dylan was very good to me. I think we had a pretty good relationship when he was here. So I like him. I wish him all the best. I think he's, when he gets a chance to be the starting quarterback at Oregon, he'll be ready and he'll again push for an opportunity to play in the NFL. Would he probably say the stuff about the talent at Nebraska, even though it's kind of basic knowledge where Oregon's at recruiting wise and where they're at in certain areas as a program? That's a duh. Comments. So people take it differently because it's coming from him.
3: Yeah. Yeah. How about this? Akron football announces today, they posted on their social media, they're going to give a chance for a season ticket holder to help

0: script the opening drive of the home opener.
1: I did see that.
0: So the Akron Zips, they, against Robert Morris. So one lucky fan will be able to script the opening drive and the home opener. Extra chance to win with every new season ticket holder you refer. Random drawing among season ticket holders. Drawing will be held on August 19th. What if you were that fan, what would be your first play call?
1: Hail Mary. Just, what is it, four verts in Madden? Just everybody run to the goal line and just toss it up. I mean, that's what you got to do, right? You can't run like a halfback off tackle. That'd be boring. Now, there's an asterisk next to the one lucky fan will be able to script the opening drive in the home opener. The asterisk is with the head coach, of course. This hasn't been done before, but we're not that crazy. So I would think you're probably going to get to sit in on a singular meeting during the week and say, hey, between we were talking before, it's probably you'll get the choice of one or probably get the choice of one play, but maybe you'll get a chance to stand next to the coach.
0: Opening drive, not the opening play, the opening drive.
1: Script the, but there's a giant asterisk next to it. So I think there's a lot of ways that they could, you could take that. But this is where we're at in college athletics at the lower levels, at the group of five, the MAC levels, right? I mean, Akron was in here last year. They probably could have used some help to script their offensive game plan last year here at Memorial Stadium.
0: You know what this post did? It's got 1.7 million views. It's got a ton of engagement. It's got a lot of quotes, a lot of interaction on social media. So that, I'm sure that's exactly what they're going for.
1: You know, I had a tweet when Dylan Carey didn't get drafted that got 1 million impressions. And I had no idea why. I looked down at it. It didn't have like a crazy amount of retweets or likes, but I saw the impressions. It was at 1 million, and I was almost shocked. That's way too many phones that I was in.
0: You know, I had a viral tweet, and it was Kent Pavelka celebrating
1: but that was somebody else filmed that, and then they sent that footage to you, and then you tweeted it out, correct?
0: No, it's my footage.
1: No, it wasn't.
0: Oh, it was not my footage. Yeah. No, I had nothing to do with it.
1: She didn't say that. Everybody whitewashed that from your memory.
0: I'm not in trouble. No, it was not me.
1: Trying to protect you from the NCAA.
0: Not me.
1: And Westwood won.
0: But
1: trying to protect you.
0: Kent got me a lot of followers during March Madness. Appreciate that, Kent.
1: Kent and then Baker Mayfield before that.
0: Yes. Yep. I can't do anything on my own, but
1: two massive,
0: I can capitalize on other people being superstars.
1: I don't think any of us have had a viral video just with us in it.
0: This year, maybe.
1: Maybe one day.
0: Maybe this is the year. We have some TikToks planned. We got to get that going again. We started that last year.
1: TikToks? We're going to start dancing? Have you come up with your ideas for Damon, by the way? Any trends that you have in the back of your mind?
0: I do have a few that. But the thing about it is, with him, you can't tell him, right? I mean, some of them, we just have to spring it on him. But then the other ones, like if, you know, he was not really excited to participate, but then Ben got excited about it, and then
1: he'll get excited,
0: and then he was like, okay,
1: Ben's if you ask Ben, he'll do it like that.
0: Yeah, he will.
1: Damon's very reluctant.
0: Like Damon, Ben was the first one to sign up to do the Christmas card thing.
1: That's right. My thing is Damon, he truly does not like taking pictures. He does everything to not stand up straight and smile. He'll like put a chair in front of him. He'll like go outside the frame. He'll do some wacky face.
0: His goggles on. I mean, his binoculars.
1: He does not like to take pictures. I've noticed that about him.
0: All right. Well, coming up next, we're going to hear from Jeremiah Searles, the big dog.
1: He doesn't bark yet. Is what you're saying.
0: I don't think he barked.
1: There's no bite in there?
0: I don't think he barked yet, but he's back. So he goes into hibernation, but he's back. We'll be hearing from him consistently now. He'll be going out to practices too. So, we'll have the pick segment coming up here. We got to figure that out. So it is time, but we did record the first episode of the Sideline Slice of a brand new season presented by Valentino's Pizza, our great friends at Val's. 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
0: 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Welcome back to Sports Nightly with Kyle Crooks. I'm Jessica Cootie. So we are back for another. This is my sixth season.
1: Can you believe it already?
0: Sixth season. So my sixth season doing the podcast with Jeremiah Searles, our fifth season with our great friends at Valentino's Pizza, the official pizza of the Huskers. So had a chance to catch up with Searles going into fall camp, some of the biggest storylines. What's crazy, we always go into it. There are times that we're like, what are we going to talk about? And then we're like, oh, we'll keep it short, like 20 minutes. And it never fails. It's always over 30 minutes.
1: It's got to be.
0: It's just, we just get on a roll and we can't stop talking. But so I wanted to play you a portion of that conversation here tonight. So here is the big dog, Jeremiah Searles, with a fall camp preview. So let's get into it then. Before we go all in on the offensive line, if we know where you're headed right away, and we joke about it a lot on this show with Kyle. He said he's joking that in the spring game, you look down there, you're doing reps. You're just all in the mix of the offensive line. That's where you're going.

0: But if you're not going to the offensive line, what's the first position group you're going to be checking out the first practice that you go to?
1: Surprise, surprise, the defensive line, right? I mean,
0: Okay, what's the third?
1: The third group. Quarterback. I mean, quarterback, running back, the backfield. I'll say the backfield because, you know, there's a lot of new faces. Obviously, new man at the trigger man with Anthony Calandria. How is he going to be able to change the face and the look of this offense? Obviously, we knew with Dylan, it was going to be a little bit more of the one-dimensional, hand it off, wide zone, not really the zone read type of game. He wasn't a super threat with his legs. Now you're going to see defenses really have to account for Anthony's legs because he can hurt you. And I think I saw a stat that he has the second most rushing yards of any returning quarterback in the Big Ten this year. So, you know, he is going to be a serious factor when it comes to running the football. The thing that I'm going to be most interested in is what is that mix of run-pass balance that we're going to have on offense with our running back group, because there is no Emma Johnson this year. There is no bell cow guy that we're just going to say, hey, you're going to be 75% of our offensive production this year, and we can rely upon that. It's going to be a running back by committee until one of these guys can show that they're the guy. But I think going into camp, that might be the biggest question mark, is who can we rely upon at that running back position?
0: Yeah, and you have the addition of Tyke Hayes, and so you've got some depth in that room and certainly some guys that have been waiting their time. I know you've been a guy that you've talked a lot about sometimes just getting that guy, getting into that rhythm, but can it be beneficial that maybe you have 3-4 guys that you can rely on in different situations to spread the load around, as opposed to being what we saw out of Emmett Johnson a year ago?
1: I would rather have the relied upon guy, the mm-hmm. proven guy. I, as a player and as an offensive lineman, you want that trustworthy guy behind you at all times. That being said, in the era of college football that we're in, having multiple options is always a good thing, because rarely ever do those guys make it fully healthy all the way through, and we don't need, and our depth doesn't get tested. So I think having packages for each one of those guys as camp goes on and figuring out what does each guy do best. Where can I put this person? If I'm Dana Holgorsen, how can I put this person in the best area for him to succeed? Is it in the screen game? Is it in the draw game? Okay, is this guy better at the outside zone and the mid zone? Is this guy better at the downhill A-gap stuff? Where can I find the ability to not put tendencies on ourselves, but to also allow this offense to get the most out of the pieces that we have? Because when you had Emmett, you're like, well, he can do it all. Now, when you have different faces in there, you really have to make sure you're not putting that running back in a position for him to fail. You have to put that running back in a position for him to succeed. And obviously, the best way to have that is have a really good offensive line. So I think he's going to be really pleased with the things he can do with the guys up front, with the tight end group, to give those running backs their best foot forward to go get us as many yards as they can out of the backfield.
0: In camps that you've gone into where there hasn't been that guy, there hasn't been an Emmett Johnson, what does that look like from like week one to week two? How do you start to really establish what that rotation is going to be and who are those guys that you really trust back there?
1: Personally, I've never had that, and I'm very blessed. Huh. I mean, I was thinking about this the other day. When I came into Nebraska, it was Roy Helou Jr. and Rex Burkhead, my true mm-hmm. freshman year. And then it was my second year, it was Roy again and Rex. And then it was Rex and Amir. And then it was like, and then I get in the NFL and was like, oh, yeah, okay, that's Adrian Peterson. That's LeSean McCoy.
0: So, wow.
1: You know, I was very blessed to have a lot of really, really talented running backs around me. But what I have learned from watching camp battles and being around and having clients on teams that aren't, it is so much about who takes the reins early at the running back position. Mm. Early in camp, who shows that they're looking to be the guy, not the one that's trying to figure it out still, but the one that came out of spring football, had a great winter conditioning, earned the respect of his teammates, and then now is proving it on the practice field, ripping off long runs, picking up a big blitz pickup, taking a screen pass and going the distance. You know, little things like that are the things that make a starting back versus a rotational back. A rotational back is going to be, oh, he's good there, pass protection, but he misses the hole on first down, or vice versa. He can hit the hole, but he can't pass protect in the A gap. When you start to see that running back emerge as an every down back, he's hitting the holes on first and second. He understands how to read in the play action game. We get to third down. He can blitz pick up. He can catch the ball out of the backfield. That's who you want to see then, and start giving him more of a load and giving him more on his shoulders. So I really do think these first 2 weeks in camp, you're going to see a running back start to separate himself from the group. Now, I have no idea which one that's going to be. I think that's way up in the air of who's going to be that guy. And that's what makes camp kind of exciting when you get those position battles like this. But I do believe that by the time we get to mid-August to the third week in August, there will be a distinct difference between RB 1, 2, and 3.
0: Hmm. It might not be listed as such on the depth.
1: No, we won't.
0: It might be or.
1: As a public, we'll have no idea. But I promise you, in that giant staff meeting they have upstairs, it will have RB 1, 2, 3.
0: All right. Well, let's talk about the reason why there's probably more excitement, and while we're hearing things like Daniel Holgorsen's going to be able to make play calls without a conscience this year, and a lot of that is the guys up front, which. Anthony Calandria said he thinks that this could be the best group in the country. A lot of these guys talking about it's the best group they've ran behind, they've been around. It's just, I think it's showing up, and it's taking time to get here with guys that have developed through the program, and then also with the additions out of the transfer portal. But I guess what excites you the most about this group going into this season, this offensive line group?
1: Yeah, I think a lot of it is just the experience mm-hmm. from the guys up front. I mean, so many times this time of year, you and I are talking about, hey, first year starter, we're going to need to see some growth out of him early on, or hey, these guys haven't played together. You look across the board, so much experience on Saturdays, so much. I mean, all the way across from Tree to Brendan to Justin to Paul to Elijah, all those guys. And then you go on behind them. And you're going, there's Gunnar Gatula, who started a ton of games. There's Grant Bricks, who's going to be working his way into the field there. Tyler Kanak has started football games for
0: Sam
1: us.
0: Sam Sledge, they love.
1: Sam Sledge. So there's so much mm-hmm. depth, because we're going to get our depth tested. That is 100% going to happen. And knock on wood,
0: it happens every year.
1: But it happens every year. If I'm a betting man, which I'm not, I would say eventually we're going to have a backup offensive lineman play in this group. And to go in feeling confident, not just about your starters, but about your depth, puts you as such. You can actually sleep at night if you're an O-line coach. You don't put your head on the pillow and panic going, what if he rolls an ankle tomorrow? Like, you actually have confidence in your group. And it also allows you to be able to rotate guys in during camp, because you know that the level of play from the ones to the twos isn't going to be this drastic fall off that can't practice, can't go. So you're going to rotate Gunner and Tree and say, fight it out at the tackle position. You're going to rotate Sam and Paul and maybe give Paul a little bit of break so that he's not so gas going in, and practice will continue to look and play like a starting group. And when you have that kind of cohesiveness, and you have the guy in the middle, Justin Evans, who's been doing it for a long time, that's how you really become a special group. And those five guys should be the leader of not just the offense, but the entire team. The best teams I've ever been around have been led by the offensive line. Yes, the quarterback is the face, and yes, the quarterback is the one who will stand out and everyone will respect, but the quarterback needs enforcers, and the enforcers are the offensive line. And if your offensive line is playing to an extremely high level and everyone is noticing that, you can then hold everyone else accountable and say, get behind us or get out of the way. And when you have that, that's when you have lightning in a bottle. And that's when you can go win a lot of football games, bullying people up front.
0: I've also found it fascinating, too, just throughout my years of covering offensive line, even, you know, to Oklahoma, they had a year that they won the Joe Moore Award. And they also talk about it's might not even be the five best guys. It's the five guys that play the best together. Mm-hmm. And so when you talk about also building that chemistry, what goes into that here in camp? Because you have a lot of guys with a lot of experience, but maybe not a lot of guys that have played beside each other. So how does that process work throughout the next few weeks so that you continue to build on that and become that cohesive unit?
1: Yeah, it's funny. There's so many different like acronyms or like sayings, where like five is one, or like we're playing like the fist and we're all together. But it's so true, because when you have five different guys, it's not the five most talented all the time. And when it is, that's great. When you have your most five talented guys playing as a one group, one unit, that's when you get the Joe Moore Award type years. But it's so much more about, can I trust all five of those guys? And can those five guys trust each other on a play-to-play basis? Can Justin walk up to the line and not even need a verbal communication with Paul and Brendan because they know they're all locked in together? Can Brendan and Elijah pass off stunts and twists because they work together all summer long? And so much of that comes from honestly, going out and getting beers and drinking and having food with your buddies, right? Like, hey, when we were all seniors and we go out on Thursday night to O-line dinners, it would be, we're all having dinner together. We're all hanging out together and we know each other's, what makes each other tick. We know when someone's in a good mood, in a

0: bad mood, and we know how to push each other up on a personal level so that when the real bullets start flying, you know how to be there for that person. You know how to help that person through the hard times. You know how to celebrate that right way with those person. And you also know when that person's not right. And so much of that begins off the field for the offensive line group. And the more I hear a lot of these guys is we go golfing together, we go fishing together, we all hang out together. That is imperative in building a group, because if you don't know the person next to you on a really personal level, when the real stuff starts going and the real bullets and it's live action, you have to be able to work with each other, not just with the inside the game, but with everything else going on. So that is a really pivotal piece of building that chemistry that everyone likes to talk about.
1: When will you know this group is as legit as we think they could be?
0: Probably by week three. I think if we head into week three and all I'm hearing on Big Red Reaction is our line, and you know, we start getting a little national, maybe some attention to it because we've rushed the ball really well and we've kept the quarterback really clean. That's when I think you'll start realizing, okay, this group can be really special. But in reality, it's not going to be probably until October when we start playing week in and week out really talented defensive lines. And we put together a string of performances, because anyone can do it for one game. Anyone can put on the pads and do it for one game. The best compliment you can get as an offensive lineman is not, oh, how great you are. It's, man, you are consistent. You are as consistent as they come. And the same thing can be said for the O-line group. If we get into week four, five, and I'm going, this is a consistently dominant to borderline bully offensive line, that's when you're really going to start to go, okay, this group has got something really special. If we get to week five and six and there's been some good, been some bad, that's when you start going, okay, what's missing? What are the missing links we have to get to make this group into the dominant group that we want it to be? But I would like to go into week five and you and I are on this show like, well, that was another pounding up front and we ran the ball for 300 yards and let's do it again next week.
1: Hopefully you won't be needing to wear your run the dang ball shirt.
0: I'm going to wear it regardless. Doesn't matter. If we can run the ball 100 times, I'm still going to wear it.
1: Okay, so Jeep Wade, too. I know you've probably got a little bit of a feel for him. You'll know more once you get out to practice. But what are you liking about what he's brought to this group and Lonnie Teasley? Obviously, they're killing it on the recruiting trail and the guys that they're being able to bring in and be interested in coming and playing here. But just the technique part of it, I know you've got a little bit of familiarity with it, just with the guys that you've been working with. But what are you liking so far with what he's been instilling with this group?
0: Yeah, you know, first of all, I've been a fan of Jeep since the Georgia Tech days.
1: Yeah.
0: You know, I watched Keelan Rutledge. I watched a lot of the guys that he had there and the way that that group performed. Overperformed with a lot of the guys that they had. So for him to come to Nebraska here and to bring a new school mentality of technique-wise, which is very much what's driven in the NFL, which is running off the football, striking with our hands in balance, and you know, working with Tyler and Gunner and Grant Bricks this offseason, seeing the ways that they're holding their hands at different levels when they strike and switching their hands on power positions and how they're getting their footwork and how they're stepping, how they're moving. It looks very different than what it was last year. And again, this is not a shot at Donnie. This is just saying sometimes you need fresh. You need something fresh. You need something new. You need the ability to come in and challenge everyone that walks through those doors and go, it's new techniques, new fundamentals, who can rise, who can grab it, who can go. But I love the direction that he's headed with how he does his techniques and how he has his offensive linemen moving, because I think that's going to be really, really mesh well with what Dana wants to do. The outside zone stuff, the jet sweep stuff, then switch it up with the downhill pin pull stuff. All of those things require really good techniques and fundamentals, and Jeep Wade is really, really good with both of those things.
1: Well, can't wait to see what how you take in practice too, because you get all up in there, so I know you'll have a little
0: not shy.
1: You'll have a little bit more perspective on that too. It's just you know, how this progresses throughout fall camp. Let's talk Justin Evans, the highest rated returning center according to PFF. You haven't always been the biggest fan of PFF, but you are a huge fan of Justin Evans.
0: Yes.
1: What is it about what he's done so far that has put him at the top of, when you're saying the best, one of the best returning centers in all of college football?
0: Consistency. Right. Just like I just talked about, he is so consistent in the middle, whether it's the pass game or the run game. He's moving people off the ball. he's setting back, playing that field general in the middle there, making sure we're getting the blitz picks ups that we need, making sure the guys around him understand what they're doing. And most importantly, he's a bulldog. Mm-hmm. I mean, he is just constantly looking to knock someone on their teeth. He's just constantly looking to clean up the pile or push the pile or be the block that he's running downfield and getting to the second level, because that's how you create the explosive plays. And he is just so consistent in the middle there that when you don't have to worry about your center position, it makes your life as an offensive line coach so much easier, because you can focus on, hey, this week, this area is a problem. You're not focused on, hey, Justin, do you know the call here? Do you make sure everyone understands that the mic is going here and we're going to the will, or, hey, the Sam's going to rotate down and we're going to flip the things and we're going to go here. If you don't have to worry about that, because you can look at Justin like, you got this, and he goes, got it, right? He's not going to say much. He's a very quiet guy. But if you can just look at him and get, Justin, you good? And he gives you that quiet nod, perfect. Let's move on and go forward. But he is just so consistent. I'm glad to see the recognition from a national scale that he's getting, not just from a Big Ten scale, because I think he is, if he was 6'4", Jess, we're talking about a day two pick. Wow. Right, like we're if he's 6'4", I think we're talking about a day two, maybe one of the top centers off the board, right? But because he's got a little bit of a size differential, he's going to probably be a day three pick. But I think he is one of the best fundamentally returning centers in the entire NCAA right now.
1: And going back to what you were talking about, the O-line kind of leading the charge for an entire football team, I know that that's something that Coach Rule challenged him to be more, because he doesn't love doing the interviews. It's kind of, no. I always joke with him, like he's not that guy.
0: He did
1: that
0: a great job at Media Day.
1: He was awesome. He's understands that that's his role now and that he needs to be that. And that was kind of, I know, a challenge going into this. So he's being more of a vocal guy. He's being one of the front facing guys for this team. And so he's kind of stepping into that, even though it might not have always been what we have seen out of Justin Evans, which goes to show that he wants to do whatever he needs to do for this team, even if it's not in his comfort zone.
0: 100%, right? And that's what you have to be able to do when you're a leader. Is being a leader is not comfortable. You put yourself out. It's a very lonely thing sometimes to be a leader, because you have to be the one that, even if it's your buddy that's falling behind, you have to be the one that calls him out. Or you have to hold yourself to a higher standard than everybody else, because if you screw up on or off the field, you're held to a different standard. So I love seeing him step into that role and understanding the weight that comes with that role, not just the recognition. Because it's easy to be recognized as the leader, right? Me and you were sitting talking like, oh, he's been such a great leader. It's so fun. It's so great. But the weight that being a true leader carries on you is a lot. And to see him rise and have the broad shoulders, be able to carry that weight and drag people along with him, he's going to be a main reason why this offensive line goes or fails this year.
1: You mentioned that he's a bulldog. I'll never forget, it was this time a year ago, we had the little kids ask questions at Fan Day, and one of them wanted to ask Riley Van Poppel, who was the toughest guy he's ever faced, and he met anybody, even on a game day. And he said, it's Justin Evans. Just because he is so hard to move. He's low to the ground, but he's so strong. And so if anybody that Riley Van Poppel could have picked playing in the Big Ten, he said is my teammate, Justin Evans.
0: Yeah, I mean, and I'm not shocked about that. When you have those shorter, stronger guys that know how to use their leverage, as an offensive lineman, I hated the defensive lineman like him. Like, they were so hard to move because they were just always under you and they knew how to use their leverage. And he does such a great job of getting good position with his feet, with his hands, with his hat, and then using his finish with that drive. Those are the type of things. That's why he's so special, is because he's a true combination of effort and drive to be great. And smart. Then he has really good fits and very smart. And like I said, if he was 3 inches taller, we're talking about maybe one of the top two centers off the board this year.
1: Again, that is Jeremiah Searles as a part of the Sideline Slice presented by Valentino's Pizza. You can listen to that full episode. It's out now on our podcast platforms, on our YouTube channel as well. Just a portion of this fall camp preview that we were able to dive into here going into 2026 fall camp. It's tomorrow. Can't say enough. What's the countdown? Do we know yet?
2: I still have not done the math yet. So maybe I'll do math when we get back, but we got trivia to deal with first.
1: Yes, trivia coming up next. 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We're back with more of the show coming up after this.
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11: Again, it's not a CSD thing. I'm a CSD fan.
10: That has ever been implemented here on Sports Nightly. So we welcome in Christopher Sullivan Diaz. It is time for trivia.
11: Let's center our guy CSD other way. There it is. Come a little closer to me.
10: For those listening, we're trying to get the camera situated.
11: All right.
10: Here we go.
11: All right.
10: How are we doing today, Chris?
12: We're doing all right. A little cloudy outside.
10: Yeah.
12: Cubs are a terrible.
11: She doesn't actually care. I care.
12: Thank you, Kyle. Thank you.
10: I care.
12: Well, you guys care.
10: We care.
12: You guys care. You guys care enough to answer this.
10: You got a lot of fans in the chat, so.
12: I don't think so.
10: You do.
12: I was fighting with them earlier. I don't like the Cubs very much. All right. What is the largest desert in the world?
10: Sahara.
12: Yes.
11: I had that. I had my hand first.
12: Okay. Whoa. All right, buddy. Don't worry. We got 4 more questions.
11: Not fair.
12: It'll be okay. We're fine. Listen, we only got a few more of these left.
10: I had my hand first.
12: It's fine. I'm being fair. I'm being impartial. Okay. All right. What is the largest airline? Whoa. That hand is ready. What is the largest airline in the United States? Kyle.
11: I'm going to guess Delta.
12: No.
10: United.
12: No.

0: American.
1: Yes.
2: Okay, there you go.
0: I win. Yeah.
2: Just
0: what happened to the music? Yeah, the music gone?
1: Can I get the music back, please?
0: All right, it's back.
1: All right, all right, all right. Who is the most decorated gymnast of all time with 37 world and Olympic medals to her name? Jess.
2: Oh my gosh, I just forgot. I just...
0: And she should be deducted a point for raising her hand and not giving an answer.
1: I'll give you 5 seconds.
2: How many each?
1: No.
0: Simone Biles?
1: Yes.
2: Oh my gosh. Oh, duh. That was dumb.
0: Who'd you say? Komen each?
2: I was the purple tan lady.
1: Shane Komen. Yeah.
0: Shane Komen.
2: That was dumb. That was a complete brain fart for me. Wow.
0: View the tape on the Sahara Desert. That's right, Andrew, in the chat.
1: All right. Two more questions.
2: Okay.
1: Who was the first person to walk on the moon? Kyle?
0: Neil Armstrong.
1: Yes.
0: I had to pause myself, make sure that I don't say Louis Armstrong. please don't do that.
2: He kind of likes to say that.
1: Yeah. All right.
0: Feeling it.
1: What is the largest continent by land area? Kyle.
0: Africa?
1: No.
0: Oh,
2: North America?
1: No.
0: Asia.
1: Yes.
2: Oh, okay.
1: Kyle.
0: This is...
1: That's your most dominant win.
0: Dogs.
1: 4-1.
2: Yes. Run away here today.
1: Oh, my goodness.
2: Yeah,
0: I love it. This is my favorite.
2: I was not ready for a good performance today. Man.
0: I'm making excuses.
2: At least, listen, I'm helping you out so that we'll continue to bring back the segment.
1: I'm hoping so. Yeah. I'm
0: all in on it. Until next week.
2: Let him get a little bit of positivity, and then he'll want it to keep coming.
0: I have the fall camp positivity. Now I have the Trivia Tuesday positivity.
1: I need this to keep up.
2: Notice how much of a roller coaster we're on with Kyle here with his emotions.
0: This is a lot. This is a big day for me.
1: That hand was really over.
0: She's seen it.
2: Congratulations on the win today.
1: Congratulations.
0: I know you're feeling the pressure, but thank you. This is only a precursor to the picks.
2: Sometimes
1: that's right.
0: You got to get that turned around.
1: I was early on saying this. You might turn it around this year.
0: I think so.
2: I don't know.
0: Worst to first.
2: We'll see.
0: Was I in last place last year in the picks?
2: You were.
1: I thought Charles was.
2: No.
0: No, he had a late charge.
2: I think Nick Hanley was last. Nick and Kyle were...
0: Oh, Nick was last?
2: Y'all were battling it out, but... So.
0: It wasn't good. But we're going to have to do a worst to first. Josh did it.
2: Yes.
1: I feel good about the interns group. I'm just saying.
2: So, all right.
0: I got to stop picking the Gators this year. Maybe that was my issue last year. Although, they should be pretty good this year.
1: Yeah.
0: Yeah, they got a different head coach, so I think I might start picking.
2: We got to figure out what week we're going to start that. I guess the first week.
0: Got to be week zero. We did week zero last year.
2: Yes,
0: we did. So there's enough games.
2: It's soon enough. Soon enough. All right. Thanks, CSD.
1: All right. Thanks.
0: The man.
2: All right. Let's get to a break. We are back to wrap up the show next.
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2: Ivy, there is a helpful smile. Proudly supports the Oscars. Final segment here, Sports Nightly, on this Tuesday night edition. I did want to get to this because this has kind of been some news that has developed over the last few days, kind of on our world of things in the world of broadcasting. But Elise Woodward named the Washington Football Radio play-by-play host.
0: Yes.
2: And I was actually somebody sent me a post on X asking me about my thoughts on this. And I believe to be the first woman ever to be the radio voice of a college football mm-hmm. team. So really, really awesome. I think it's great. She's been, been in the business a long time. She's been a part of the Blitz here on the Huskers Radio Network. I know that our interns, Camden, a big fan of her. She was very, very kind. So I think it's awesome. You know, we've talked a little bit about how there's very few even women on the sideline in the role that I'm in college sports on the mm-hmm. radio part of it.
0: Yeah.
2: And so she was one of those. Now she's elevated to the play-by-play voice. It's just, I think it's always great when you hear news like that of women getting these kind of opportunities. She's been with Washington for a long time.
0: Yeah,
2: and
0: she went there too.
2: Yes,
0: she played women's
2: played
0: basketball.
2: Played there, has been in the WNBA, has really paid her dues. And we were talking about it. It was posted and you were wondering kind of what direction they were going to go.
0: Yeah.
2: So I know it's been, they've had her on the Big Ten Network recently. She's mm-hmm. done a lot of media because it's a big story. And I think at some point we'll get to the point where you're not hearing the first woman, but here it is, another, breaking of the glass ceiling for Elise Woodward as she's named the Washington Football Radio play-by-play, which she'll be here.
0: Yeah, we'll meet her, and I usually have the opposing play-by-play person on the countdown to kickoff, so we'll have her on, and then we'll see her up in the booth, and I'm sure you'll get a chance to perhaps talk with her at some point. Tony Castricone, who was their voice, moved on. He became the voice of the Bucks. I got to know him a little bit throughout the years, and he was looking forward to coming here to Memorial Stadium, but his fall will look a little bit different. She won't be doing men's basketball. She does some Big Ten Network stuff too, like television stuff. So she's also the voice of a WNBA team, mm-hmm. I think too. So she has that in the winter. So that's probably part of it. But it's cool and it's newsworthy, right? Eventually it won't be newsworthy, but for now, I mean, that's a big role for her to step into. I know Kate Scott's been big in that. She did, I think, some preseason radio for the 49ers for a little bit. Is now the television voice of the 76ers and was the voice of it was the Saturday night. It was like the Learfield game of the week that they had. So there's been some women who've tried to push that glass ceiling, but I think she is the first full-time FBS radio voice, female.
2: You know, TV, obviously, we've seen that continue to really explode opportunities there. But for radio, it's just been, and again, I am so appreciative that, you know, I've had the role that I've had, and it's just, still something that it's not, you know, when I go down on the sideline, I've never seen a woman on the other sideline. It's always been either a former player or whatnot. So I'm super appreciative of the opportunity that I have here, to do the sideline. It's just not something that you see a lot of. So I'm thankful that it's the door's been open for me here at Nebraska.
0: Well, it's an incredibly valuable position because I can't tell you how many times we have no idea what's going on in the sidelines. And as we know, that by the settle in that lost miserably in funniest moment. But there is a lot of times that we need crucial information, and you're essentially, I mean, you're right there to give it to us and present it in a digestible way on the air. I mean, that's a legit skill set that not everybody has. I don't have that skill set. So we're grateful to have you and the skill set that you do have.
2: Well, thank you. That's very kind.
0: That's
2: of
0: all
2: you.
0: The compliments you get for the
2: I
0: year now.
2: I appreciate that. You feel
0: digested.
2: Think
0: it.
2: About where we were a year ago and now. Like,
0: yeah.
2: How do you feel going into year two?
0: I'm excited. I think I was a little more anxious. I was excited but anxious. There's not a whole lot of anxiety to me this time of year. It's having been here a year, understanding what Coach Rule's expectations are, knowing Coach Rule for a year, it's a little bit easier to interact with somebody when you know them for a long time, especially Damon and that relationship. Ben, like you and yourself, like there's not many better people you get a chance to work with, especially Josh and Camden and everybody back here. I mean, Josh is like, I feel like he's ready to go tomorrow. I mean, he's got some production things to work on, but I mean, he's already weeks ahead on volleyball and football, and he sits right in front of where I'm sitting now. He's got, there's like 15 different faders up here that he controls on a football game day. I think he's ready to go. He spends 11 hours in this, in that seat on a game day.
2: Yes.
0: I know Coney's counting down the hours, the Big Red Reaction. Searles will be back.
2: We're going to have a meeting soon, but you want to talk about the best in the biz. We've got him on our boards here.
0: Incredible. I mean, to think of the, just the, and the timing. When I tell you, when I first got here, everything is timed out. It's so important for an announcer to know the timing of everything. And he has everything down to the second in pregame for me to just follow a script. So, like, it's hard to screw it up because of him.
2: Yes.
0: And his planning.
2: Yes. He's incredible. So, yeah, we're going to be getting the game back together soon enough.
0: But a couple weeks.
2: Coming up tomorrow, it is time. We've got fall camp practice number one. We'll be out there. And actually, we'll be bringing some exclusive content here throughout the next few weeks. Kyle's going to get a chance to chat with Coach Rhule, hopefully. That's the plan, anyways, tomorrow after practice. So we'll have that for you here coming up on the show tomorrow. I'm going to talk to a player. I don't know who yet. But we'll bring that for you as well. And we'll continue our series of volleyball conversations as well. I think tomorrow we'll hear from maybe Skylar Pierce.
0: Okay.
2: So
0: excited for that one.
2: Yeah.
0: Busy show.
2: Yeah, got a big show coming up tomorrow. But we will be at practice tomorrow, Kyle.
0: Let's go, and we'll talk about it. I'm not going to go too in-depth.
2: Have a great night. We'll talk.
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14: ABC News, I'm Wayne Cabot. Washington's watching the mood of voters as polls close across 5 states. ABC News projects that in Virginia's Senate primary, Army veteran Bert Mizusawa will win the Republican nod to challenge Democrat Mark Warner, who's unopposed. Tough Senate race in Michigan, the establishment Democrat Haley Stevens against progressive insurgent Dr. Abdul El Sayed. ABC News Washington Bureau Chief Rick Klein says Michigan is a real test for progressives.
15: They've had some notable victories, but almost all of them have been in deep blue areas. They haven't been in real battleground states, and that's what makes Michigan tonight so critical.
14: The Ohio congressman facing an ethics investigation over domestic abuse allegations, Max Miller, says he's innocent and will not quit his campaign. Word tonight that an armed intruder was arrested Sunday at the President's Golf Club in L.A., where Trump is holding a fundraiser tonight. Iran is suspected with water plant cyber attacks now in 12 states. This is ABC News. They're pressing pause on data centers in the state with the second highest number of them.
16: No data center, no data centers.
17: The protests have only gotten louder, and Texas Governor Greg Abbott has heard them, demanding last week that data centers be self-sufficient.
18: They must provide their own power,

0: Cabot, ABC News.
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15: From the Platte Valley Bank Weather Center, I'm meteorologist Paul Trombley. Lows level off around 52 tonight under partly cloudy skies with a slight chance of rain showers. Winds out of the southeast, 8 to 15 miles per hour. Sunshine mixed with clouds at times again tomorrow. Slight chance of rain showers. Daytime highs approaching 81. Partly cloudy skies tomorrow night. Lows level off around 58. Currently 68.
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19: Hey, good evening, everybody. Busy night, lots to get to, and we'll get through all of it together. Thanks for joining us, as always. We know it's election night in some states, and we've got one eye on the results. Anything big breaks, any big news, we'll, of course, pass it along to you while we are on the air, and we can chew on all of the results in hour number three with open phones. But this first hour, we're going to talk about a cyber attack. The scope of the U.S. cyber attack on U.S. water systems has grown now to include at least 7 states and maybe far, far wider.

0: than officials and experts warned. And it is increasingly looking like Iran is the actor that has hacked into at least seven of these states. To talk about it is somebody who knows quite a bit about this. She is the director of OT CERT. That's Operational Technology Cyber Emergency Readiness Team at Dragos. Dragos just happens to be one of the world's leading cybersecurity firms built specifically to protect physical infrastructure like power grids, water plants, and factories from foreign hackers. So Dawn Capelli is the perfect person to talk to about this. Dawn, welcome to America at Night.
1: Thank you very much.
0: What happened, and is it still going on?
1: Well, what happened is that these adversaries were able to compromise water utilities, as you said, in around seven states. And basically, these adversaries, they were looking for low-hanging fruit. They found internet-exposed devices from within the operational environment, meaning in the water plants themselves. And so they were available from the internet, and they had no or default credentials, usually no credentials at all, meaning you didn't have to log in, you didn't have to know a password, they could just access the devices.
0: Did anything come in harm's way? Was anything affected? Was anything injured? Any type of damage done?
1: Most of the water plants that we know of were able to switch to manual operations. Some of them did have overflows. Some of them did have to have boil water advisories put out. But for the most part, there was no impact on the safety of the drinking water.
0: Is that because these water companies got to the problem before it became a problem, or just by dumb luck? How were we able to avert a more serious problem?
1: Well, fortunately, a lot of these water companies, they switch into manual modes for various reasons. You might have a natural disaster. You might have a water main break. And so they were able to switch into manual operations. But the problem is that we don't know, the state of water utilities is way behind the cybersecurity in other sectors. And so they don't have the visibility in their plants to actually know that someone is even in there. So at this point, they were able to detect it and to respond. But it's really important that we take this as a wake-up call, and that water utilities start to put in place basic cyber hygiene and visibility in their networks.
0: We don't know which states were affected, but we do know Minnesota and Michigan appear to be caused the brunt of this. Why Minnesota and Michigan? Do we have any idea?
1: I do not have any idea, no. And we also don't know the full extent.
0: So is this still ongoing now? Are they still on manual, or are they switched back?
1: I think they're in the process of recovering. The thing is, they need to protect their devices, so they need to protect them so that they are not accessible from the internet. They need to put passwords on their devices, strong passwords. And they really need to put some monitoring in place in their network, because the problem is that right now the adversaries could already be in there, and utilities basically are blind. They don't know if someone is in their network or not. And that's speaking in general terms based on the general state of the water sector.
0: Dawn Capelli, I want to make sure I heard you correctly. Did you say that these cyber attacks, they got into some of these systems that weren't even password protected?
1: Yes, unfortunately, that is true. A lot of these water utilities, they're small, they're rural, they're municipal. they don't have the money, first of all, for a cybersecurity program, especially in their plants, in their industrial environments. And second of all, they don't have the expertise. I mean, literally, some of these utilities, they have one person that runs IT, they run the operations in the plant, and they literally, they cut the grass in the summer.
0: Wow. Because it wasn't the big, giant water systems. It was the rural, you know, they went to find the weakest link, more or less, is what you're saying.
1: Exactly. And for the most part, that is those small water utilities. And, you know, they're doing the best they can, but they don't have the funding. They don't have the people. The good news is that Dragos offers free programs that they could be using, but they just don't know about them.
0: Hmm. We'll get to Dragos here in a second. Don, what do we know about the bad actors? Is it Iran? Do we know who it was?
1: We at Dragos do not do attribution, but I think the main point is this was low-hanging fruit. This did not take technical sophistication. In other cyber attacks, we see very sophisticated adversaries. In this case, it wasn't. So it may have been Iran, it may have been someone else, but the bottom line is that we've got to fix the problem.
0: Yeah, you're saying this is a wake-up call. This is the nightmare scenario. This is the science fiction novel that you read on the beach in the summer that they go for the utilities. And this has long been a science fiction plot. But now you're saying this is a wake-up call. I'm shocked there hasn't been a wake-up call before, but you're saying has this rattled some cages?
1: I hope it's rattled some cages, to be honest. It is a wake-up call, and we need to act quickly. We need to help these water utilities. First of all, just with basic cyber hygiene. Like you said, there were not even passwords on most of these programmable logic controllers. So we need basic cyber hygiene, but then we really need to help to take them to the next level and to get visibility and monitoring in their plants and to build a security program equivalent to what most organizations have in IT.
0: How does Dragos provide free security systems for these organizations?
1: So the mission of Dragos is safeguarding civilization, and we take that mission very seriously. And a few years ago, we recognized that if we mean that, then we have to help the small organizations that can't afford to buy our products and services. We can't just help the big companies that can afford to buy our stuff. And so we started, first of all, the community defense program. We realized these small utilities, water, electric, and natural gas, are critical to civilization. And so we offer our platform, which is the same platform that all of the largest utilities in the country and in the world use. We offer it to small utilities, water, electric, and natural gas, that have under $100 million in annual revenue in the U.S. and Canada, totally free. They can run that same platform totally free. And we meet with them once a month. We have a community where, you know, they're not in it alone. They're in it with their peers and with us.
0: Sounds fantastic, but how are you funded? How are you staying afloat if you're giving away all this service for free?
1: Well, the thing is, it's software. So we give it to them. They need to have the hardware to run it on, although we have some means of helping them with that hardware issue. But basically, it's software. So we're giving them that software that other organizations pay for. So it's not really costing Dragos money to do that. But we also have another program called OT Cert, And OT Cert provides free resources for any organization with an industrial and operational technology environment with the resources they need to build a foundational OT cybersecurity program. So we give them demonstration videos, guides, a free tabletop exercise, and we meet with them once a month as well. So that's another free program that we have. And that program has about 3,500 members around the world.
0: Wow. Is this the worst internet hack or attack, if you will, on a U.S. utility system?
1: I don't know. It's hard to categorize it as the worst. I mean, we're seeing cyber attacks. We see ransomware attacks that are being carried out by cyber criminal groups. We see state actors. We see hacktivists. So I don't know if I would categorize this as the worst, but I guess what I would say is the threat environment, the cyber threat environment against industrial environments is the worst that we have seen. It's escalating, and we really need to take action. And that means everyone. You know, we've offered our community defense program to small utilities for a few years, but the thing is, they don't even know that they're a target. You know, if you're cutting the grass and you're taking care of IT and your plants, you're not a security person. So you're not really paying attention to this stuff. We need to reach out to them. If you're a manufacturing plant, you're probably out in a rural area. You're not in the middle of a city. So where do you get your water? Where do you get your power? I think it's up to all of us to start reaching out into the ecosystem and looking out for each other.
0: Mm. You know, the other thing, too, is this has now created a blueprint for all of those bad actors, right? Now they know that some or many or oftentimes these smaller utility companies and or infrastructures are not as secure as they should be. So now they can start looking there to cause as much trouble as possible.
1: Yes, that is true.
0: Yeah.
1: Another reason that we have to take action.
0: Yeah. Dracos, is there a website? How do they get a hold of you? Do they call you directly? How does somebody listening to this say, hey, we need your help? How do we get a hold of you?
1: They can just go to dracos.com, and they have an incident ongoing at the moment, we have a hotline they can call. If they want to sign up for the community defense program, they can just search on our website and register, and the same for OT Cert.
0: Mm. Don Capelli, who is the director of OT Cert and also part of Dragos, an interesting conversation. Don, thanks for explaining it to us. Have a good day and continued good luck, and thanks for doing what you do. It sounds like it's a valuable and needed service, so thank you for that.
1: Thank you for helping to spread the word. I appreciate that.
0: You got it. Don Capelli is with us, director of OCERT, Operational Technology Cyber Emergency Readiness Team at Dragos. Dragos is the world's leading cybersecurity firm built specifically to protect physical infrastructure, power plants, water plants, factories from foreign hackers, which this is exactly what it seems to be. It's not official that it's Iran. But it seems like all signs are pointing to it. I don't know whether it's a rogue actor inside Iran, state-sponsored or not, but clearly there were a number of water facilities that were hacked in seven-plus states, and there was some damage done. Luckily, nothing major. So we'll wait and see what happens here. America at Night, we're just getting started. Back in a moment.
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2: Hey, we are just getting started. In hour number two, boy, do we have a story for you. There is an author, James Scott, who has written a fantastic book looking back at the United States dropping of the atomic bomb, but not from the American point of view, from the Japanese point of view. Wait till you hear what was going on in Japan during the first bomb and then the second bomb. What happened? How close were we to that war not truly ending and Japan not surrendering? Surrendering is a fascinating look at the end of World War II and the end of the Pacific Theater. It's the book is called Empire of Ashes, Truman, Hirohito, and the Descent into Total War. That's coming up next hour. Right after the break here at the bottom of the hour, I know a lot of people are watching in horror as 50, 60,000 Moroccans have flooded into a small peninsula in Africa, which is a Spain country. And there is a migrant crisis, almost a humanitarian crisis going on right now. And there seems to be no end in sight. We found a writer who works in Budapest, Hungary, writes for the Free Press, and has a Substack who has been following this very closely. We wanted to find out what was going on, why this was happening, what Spain's doing about it. Spain has now sent their army to this little peninsula in Africa to sort of get this under attack, but it is a humanitarian crisis. So we will talk about that coming up here in just a moment. We do have one eye on all of the elections around the country. If something breaks, we'll, of course, pass that on to you. But we are watching all of the networks on the monitors here in the studio. And, of course, if something breaks, something big news, we will pass it along to you. And so that's sort of where we are. That's the plan. Stay right there. Quick break. And we're going to come back and talk about this migrant crisis, which is turning into a humanitarian crisis. What happened? How did this happen? Why did it start? We'll talk to an author who's been paying close attention from the Free Press. That's all coming up next on America at Night.
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11: From the Platte Valley Bank Weather Center, I'm meteorologist Paul Trombley. Lows level off around 52 tonight under partly cloudy skies with a slight chance of rain showers. Winds out of the southeast, 8 to 15 miles per hour. Sunshine mixed with clouds at times again tomorrow. Slight chance of rain showers. Daytime highs approaching 81. Partly cloudy skies tomorrow night. Lows level off around 58. Right now, 66.

0: Welcome to America at Night with McGraw Milhaven.
1: The pictures coming out of Northern Africa and Morocco are stunning. An exodus that began last week when 50 to 60,000 people, mostly men, have been trying to find their way into a small Spanish territory on the North African coast. By Saturday, many of the migrants have left, lacking food and water, and in fact, Spain sent their army to help out in this migrant crisis, or some are calling a humanitarian crisis. A person from the Free Press who has knows quite a bit about this and has been following this from the very beginning is Rod Dreher, a writer for the Free Press and a New York Times bestselling author. Rod, welcome to America at Night.
2: Thanks for having me on.
1: Do we know how this started? Why did this start? What happened?
2: Well, it's complicated. It has to do with both progressive politics within Spain itself and also Islamist politics within Morocco. The Spanish Prime Minister, Pedro Sanchez, earlier this year announced a blanket amnesty for 500,000 undocumented people living in Spain. They invited people to apply for naturalization. They got over 1 million applications. Plus, 3 weeks before the invasion of Ceuta, the Spanish exclave in North Africa, the Spanish Supreme Court ruled that the government could not send back to Morocco anybody they picked up trying to swim from Morocco to Ceuta. Well, that's on the Spanish side. On the Morocco side, Morocco is governed by a king who is Muslim, but he's not an Islamist. He doesn't want to see Islamic rule there. The Islamist parties there have been trying to undermine him. So they started a campaign on Facebook to encourage this mass insta migration to Ceuta to try to undermine the Moroccan government. So it's a lot of really complicated politics here, but it turned out to be a complete disaster for the people in Ceuta and also Melilla, a second Spanish exclave, because all these migrants came in, they rioted, they broke into stores and looted, they even broke into some people's houses.
1: Yeah, talk about Ceuta for a second, because it's a quirk in the geographic part of this country where it's in Africa, but it's part of Spain. Talk about that for a moment, because that's an important part of this story.
2: Yeah, Ceuta has been under constant European ownership since the 15th century. I believe Portugal had it first and transferred it to Spain, but it has always been part of Spanish territory for the last 500, 600 years. And the Moroccans have been fine with that, more or less, except the Islamists in recent times. They say, no, no, no, this needs to be ours. But it has been Spanish territory for about two or three times as long as the United States has existed. So it's not like this is some sort of colony.
1: Has there been a free exchange between the border? How locked is the border between the Ceuta, this Spanish sort of enclave, and Morocco?
2: Yeah, well, the border is controlled. You can travel to and from, but you have to go through, like most borders are, where you have to show your passport and so forth. But they've had controlled visitation from both sides with no problems up until now.
1: Yeah, the pictures coming out are horrifying. I mean, people have died trying to leave Morocco to get to this Spanish inlet, have they not?
2: They have, but what's interesting about these pictures is you've noticed there have been very few women and children. They've mostly been young men. And this is the immigration story across Europe, the mass migration story. You see this in Great Britain when you see these dinghies washing up from France. These are almost always young men. And as critics will point out, these are military age young men, not women and children.
1: And so what are they doing? Are they looking to infiltrate? Are they looking for a better life? Is life in Morocco so bad they can't get a job? Why are they risking life and limb?
2: Well, I think that it depends on the individual person, but it's certainly true that a lot of them are seeking better lives. I don't think life is so bad in Morocco, but if you make it to Europe, you are very well taken care of by the well-developed welfare states. This is all across Western Europe, and that is quite an incentive for people to migrate from territories and countries where they don't have a lot. But it's not like this is a matter of life and death, that they have to get out or they'll be killed or starved to death. This is a matter of seeking material opportunity.
1: Rod Dreher with us. He is a contributing writer for the Free Press, also the author of a Substack called Rod Dreher's Diary, and dives into many of these things. You are anchored, or I should say live in Budapest, Hungary, and have been following this story in Europe for years. And that is that it's not just this one migrant issue. There has been an immigration issue in Europe going back decades, and they have yet to sort of figure out how to handle this immigration situation when it comes to Europe. Am I correct?
2: Oh, yeah, that's absolutely right. Except I no longer live in Budapest. I recently came back to the U.S., but I was there for 4 years, and I tell you, it is really interesting to see the mass migration story from a European perspective as opposed to a U.S. perspective. Because in America, we only learn what our media tell us. But the story is far more complicated and dire from a European perspective. The general problem there is after the Second World War, European countries needed labor to help rebuild Europe, and so they started bringing in migrants. But it's also the case that a lot of the more progressive elements in European politics wanted to bring migrants in to celebrate diversity because they were so, they felt ashamed of themselves for World War II and for Hitler, and they wanted to do anything they could to not to repeat what happened with Hitler. So this has become the sort of topic that both the left wing and the right wing have collaborated over the past decades to see happen. But now you've got a situation where it is really out of control. It's causing so much social discord. The crime rates have exploded, especially after 2015, when thanks to the invitation of Angela Merkel, then the German chancellor, over 1 million migrants came in from the Middle East and Afghanistan. And consequently, you saw the rates of violent crime soar in the countries that accepted them in. These are people, many of whom have no language skills, have no way to get a job. So they end up on social services, and there they sit. Anybody who complains about it, instantly they're called, you must be a Nazi or you must be some sort of fascist. The problem is this can't go on forever, and I'm afraid that with so many of these governments and media and academia refusing to even admit there's a problem, they're going to seed a violent far-right reaction that they're not going to be able to control.
1: I want to get back to more about this European immigration situation, but I also want to find out what happened with this Spain and Morocco situation. Is it over? Have they gone back? Are they allowed to go to Spain? Where does this immigration crisis now go with these migrants from Morocco?
2: Well, as far as I can tell, and I'm relying on reporting, most of them have been sent back. But it's what's difficult about any time this sort of thing happens is, according to European human rights law, people who make it onto European territory have to be processed through the courts, and the courts are overwhelmed. Anytime, say, in Italy, for example, there are several governments there have tried really hard to get control of the migration problem, but everything they pass gets shot down by the judiciary, which is strongly in the hands of progressives who welcome migration. So it's a problem that's not going to be solved anytime soon.
1: Rob, how much of Brexit had to do with the underlying crisis of immigration and or migrant workers coming into Great Britain?
2: Boy, that's such a great question, because one of the main reasons for Brexit is a majority of British voters wanted out of the European Union to stop the flow of migrants into their country. So they got Brexit in 2016, and the migration went up even worse. Under Tory, that is to say conservative government, under Boris Johnson, who was prime minister in the early part of this decade, they had the biggest wave yet. So Brexit not only didn't stop it, it made it worse. And a lot of Britons are wondering, how the hell did this happen?
1: I'll ask you, how the heck did that happen?
2: Well, it happened for the same reasons it's happening in Most European countries, the legal systems are set up to favor migrants, and not only the legal systems, but what you might call the ruling class, meaning not only politicians and judges, but people in the media and academia. They all strongly favor migration, in large part, I believe, because they don't have to live with the downsides of it. They mostly live in rich areas, which don't have a lot of crime. They're not losing their jobs to low-skill migrants, and so they don't see the problem. And it's causing a tremendous fracture in various European societies. In fact, there's an academic named David Betts at King's College London. He's in the War Studies Department. His academic specialty is Civil War. And he has been warning for the last 2 years that Britain, France, and all of the countries of Western Europe are moving very, very close to civil war over this issue. And it wouldn't be one army against another. That's not what he's talking about. He's talking about something more like Northern Ireland during the Troubles or the Beirut Civil War, where it's kind of a war of all against all and people against the government.
1: Rob, you anticipated my next question, and that was not necessarily Northern Ireland, but Ireland in and of itself. Their economy is booming, and they're bringing in workers, foreign workers from all over the place because they need workers. But there is quite a bit of rub going on in Ireland, is there not?
2: Oh, yeah. It's going to get really bad there. I saw recently that there are, in some places in Ireland, militias forming, as formed in Northern Ireland between Catholics and Protestants. But this time, the militias are forming against migrants who are moving in by the hundreds into these small villages in the west of Ireland, which have no capacity to provide for them. And most of them are not getting jobs. They're going on welfare. And people wondering, what's happening? Who's making this happen? Who's letting this happen? And it's tremendously destabilizing. And again, most Americans don't know about it because it's not widely reported in our media.
1: Well, we did hear today, though, that there was quite a bit of delays at airports in the European Union trying to show all sorts of documentation. Does today's story have anything to do with any of what we're talking about, trying to crack down, trying to figure out who's coming in and out of the country?
2: Yeah, I believe that after the Ceuta invasion, some European Union nations, Italy being one of them, shut down the Schengen zone involving Spain. Now, the Schengen zone is a zone within the European Union set up by treaty that allows for free passage between members of the Schengen zone. So when I lived in Hungary, it's part of the Schengen zone. I could travel to Austria, Germany, any other member of the Schengen zone without even having to show a passport. But the Italians and a few other countries got so worried about what was happening in Ceuta that they shut off people coming from Spain into their countries until they saw the Spanish government getting control of the situation.
1: And so the European Union said things will get back to normal once they iron out some of the kinks. But interesting that this is a direct correlation to what we're watching in Morocco and in Spain.
2: Oh, yeah. Yeah, it's absolutely a festering crisis. And I'll tell you, this past summer, there was a film that came out called Citizen Vigilante. It's a pretty awful film. It's an underground film made by a German who features as the prime character an American who goes to Europe and starts murdering migrants who commit crimes, but also judges and families of migrants that commit crime. And the character says to the camera, I'm teaching you how to do this so you can do it on your own. Now, this is exactly the sort of thing that Professor David Betts is warning about, that if the governments don't get control of the situation in a serious way, then we're going to start seeing these acts of vigilante terrorism.
1: Where are the migrants coming from? I mean, obviously the Middle Eastern countries, but specifically, are they running from where? Do we have any idea?
2: A lot of them are coming up from Africa now, from sub-Saharan Africa, which is the only part of the world that is above replacement rate. Sub-Saharan Africa is poor. It's often violent. And these are men, mostly men, because they're the only ones who have the strength to make that journey. They're seeking a better life, and they're coming in illegally. And this is going to be a problem that's going to increase as the European native population declines. It's declining severely in this century. Meanwhile, sub-Saharan Africa is going to grow. So there is no easy or imminent solution to this problem. When I was in England last, though, I was starting to hear people, respectable people, say, well, we're just going to have to start shooting the boats before they land at Dover. Now, that's pretty radical, but that's how extreme things have gotten, and the political system just has not been able to deal with it.
1: That's interesting. Rob Deere is with us. He is a contributing writer for the Free Press, has written quite a bit about this. It's worth your while to go to the Free Press. Rob Deere is our guest, also the author of a Substack called Rod Dreher's Diary. Rob, thank you for an interesting hour. Thank you for the insight. Glad to have you back on this side of the pond. Keep your phone on. We reserve the right to call you back whenever we need you.
2: Great. Thanks so much.
1: You got it. Rob Deere is with us, who is a writer for the Free Press. And I hope you're checking out the Free Press, because it is a very, very interesting website. All sorts of opinions from all across the spectrum, voices you don't normally get to hear about. America at Night, back in a moment.
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0: Coming to you from the heart of the nation, this is America at Night with McGraw-Milhaven.
1: All right, it's election night, primary night in some states. In Missouri, there's a couple of local issues, but the big one is in Michigan, where the Democratic primary is getting all of the attention. The polls are closed in Michigan, and the latest numbers, with 23% of the polls reporting, of the precincts are reporting, it is too close to call, but the progressive Abdul El Said has a 51-45 lead over Haley Stevens. The vote count is 177,000 to 155,000. So what is that? That would be 27,000 votes with 24% of the vote in. Abdul El Said is the progressive, and Stevens is more of the, party candidate, the more traditional Democrat, if you will. And so that is where we are right now. Still too close to call. 51 for El Said and 45% for Stevens. We'll keep an eye on that all evening long. Stay right there. Do we have a treat for you? We're going back all the way to 1945, August of 1945, when the United States decided to drop not one but two atomic bombs on Japan to end World War II. We know a lot about what happened on the American side, but what happened on the Japanese side? There is an author who's written a new book, and it is a fascinating look at how the Pacific Theater ended and how it ended and how close it was to not ending at all. Stay right there. Great conversation with author James Scott coming up here after top of the hour. Our executive director is Alex Hinton. Our engineer tonight is Richard Good. I'm McGraw-Milhaven, and this is America at Night on Westwood One.
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22: ABC News, I'm Wayne Cabot. Turnout's high across Michigan in early voting, so much so that it may take a while to know if progressives can win a state twice won by President Trump. ABC News projecting a loss for progressives in Missouri. Squad member Democrat Cori Bush losing the House primary to Wesley Bill. President Trump called Ohio Republican Max Miller to say he's worried he won't win re-election to Congress. Miller says domestic abuse claims are lies, and he's staying in, telling CNN.
23: I reminded him of the same resilience that he had when people told him that he was going to struggle in 2016, and he became the 45th president of the United States.
22: Trump tonight is fundraising at his golf club in L.A., where we've learned an intruder was arrested Sunday carrying ammo. Trump's attorney general nominee has lost a key Republican vote, Susan Collins of Maine, leaving Todd Blanche with only one other Republican no vote to spare. Collins saying Blanche was wrong to give Trump immunity from tax audits. This is ABC News. The Defense Department tells Congress that the National Guard's ongoing mission in Washington, D.C. is projected to cost another $1.4 billion through the rest of the Trump administration. That deployment began last summer. The Education Department has been ordered by a federal court to write off $11 billion in student loans.
24: The ruling is the result of a class action lawsuit filed in 2019 by students or former students who said the for-profit schools they attended had lured them into enrolling by offering unrealistic promises of their earning potential upon graduation. Now the loans the plaintiffs took out to attend might be forgiven.
22: That's ABC's Jim Ryan. The National Association of Realtors says home prices rose in 80% of metro markets in the second quarter, up from 71% earlier this year. The national median single-family existing home price also rose

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14: From the Platte Valley Bank Weather Center, I'm meteorologist Paul Trombley. Lows level off around 52 tonight under partly cloudy skies with a slight chance of rain showers. Winds out of the southeast, 8 to 15 miles per hour. Sunshine mixed with clouds at times again tomorrow. Slight chance of rain showers. Daytime highs approaching 81. Partly cloudy skies tomorrow night. Lows level off around 58. Right now, it's 64 degrees.
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17: Not much has changed since the last time we checked in. Abdul El Sayed up 51-45 over Haley Stevens. The vote count is about 22,000 ahead with about 26% in. So we'll see if the progressive wins Michigan or the more establishment candidate wins. We'll keep an eye on that. Here's a little interesting note. Governor Katie Hobbs of Arizona is now rumored to be picking a moderate Republican as her running mate for lieutenant governor. She, if you remember, she beat, I believe, Carrie Lake in the closest of closest margins, if memory serves me right, 4 years ago. Now she's running for re-election, and she has

0: tapped, or soon to tap, so the rumors are, former mayor of Mesa, Arizona, John Giles, who will serve as her lieutenant governor if she wins in November. And he is a Republican. And they're going up against Andy Biggs. Andy Biggs is a member of the Conservative House Freedom Caucus, one of Trump's biggest supporters. And so interesting how Arizona, on again, off again state, turning more purple by the day. Used to be ruby red, but they've always had an independent streak coming out of Arizona. But Katie Hobbs, the Democratic governor who won by a thread, seems to be appointing, or at least announcing that her lieutenant governor will be a Republican if she wins. That's kind of interesting. Hey, stay right there. When we come back, we're going to check in. This is looking forward to this for a while now, ever since we booked it. James Scott is the author of a book called Empire of Ashes, and it is the story of the United States dropping the two nuclear bombs in August of 1945, right, coming up on the anniversary of all of this. And we know about the American perspective, but what about the Japanese perspective? James Scott did the research to do quite a bit of research to find out. And still very many people alive from those tragic days who survived the nuclear blast and tell the tale. We'll do all of that coming up next on America at Night.
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0: It was August 6, 1945, when the world changed forever once again. And that's when the United States dropped a bomb on Japan to end World War II. And since then, there have been books, discussions, conversations about what happened, how it happened, why it happened, should it have happened. And there is a new book out to talk all about it. And a new conversation is about to start again. The book is called Empire of Ashes, Truman, Hirohito, and the Descent into Total War. James Scott, Pulitzer Prize winning finalist, best-selling author. James, welcome to America at Night. Thanks for joining us.
17: Thank you so much for having me on. Pleasure to be with you.
0: Talk about the reason why. What was the energy behind this book? Why did you want to research this story?
17: Well, you know, it actually grew out of my previous book. I had done a previous book looking at the March 9th, 1945 fire raid against Tokyo, which a lot of people don't really even remember, but it was one of the most destructive conventional raids in World War II. In fact, using firebombs, we ultimately burned about 16 square miles out of Tokyo and killed over 100,000 people. And during the course of researching that, I spent some time in Hiroshima. I met with some survivors. I gathered their accounts, went to the archives there, pulled out a lot of stuff, and I layered that into my previous book. And my editor in the editing process said, you know, James, this book is not about Hiroshima and Nagasaki. It's about Tokyo. That's a separate book. And so, and he was right. And as soon as I finished that up, I said, you know, well, I have gathered this material. I am fascinated with this. This is sort of an extension of the fire raids as we sort of continue down this slippery path into sort of total war. And of course, the atomic bombs are the zenith of total war. And so it really just, you know, went back to Japan, interviewed more people, dug out more accounts, and really then pulled the lens back and started looking at the, you know, the creation of the Manhattan Project, the politics of war termination and the decision-making to use these weapons, what was going on with Hirohito and his war council, and really just kind of dug in deeper. So in a lot of ways, it's kind of a continued path down the same research that I've been doing for about a decade now.
0: Let's talk about Hirohito, because we don't know a lot about what happened from the Japanese side, and we know the phrase unconditional surrender, right? That was the argument yep. in Nazi Germany, and that was the decision in Japan. And so we know some about what Truman was thinking. But Hirohito, how close were they? Did they understand what was about to hit them? Take me into their minds.
17: Yeah, exactly. And that's the thing is Japan at this point was really sort of divided. And you had Hirohito and a handful of other senior leaders that recognized when the fire raids had really sort of ramped up that Japan was really running out of options. But you also had on the military side of things, you had senior military leaders who said, you know what, we still have 5 million troops under arms, and this is a sizable force. And they wanted to continue the fight. And what they had hoped is that when the Americans eventually landed on the beaches of Japan, that they could use these 5 million troops along with civilians that they were recruiting in, everybody from grade school students up to grandparents to help fight, to really just skewer the Americans. And the hope was that if it was a bloody enough fight for the Americans, that we would give up on the concept of unconditional surrender and we would grant them terms. And what the military wanted is they wanted to preserve the monarchy. They didn't want an American occupation. They didn't want Allied forces trying their troops for war crimes. And so they really felt that if they just held out and bloodied the Americans enough, they could get what they wanted at the bargaining table. And so that's kind of the state of what's going on there. You've got Hirohito and a handful of people recognizing that the war is really over. And on the flip side of that, you've got the military leaders who are desperate to just continue this fight into national suicide if need be.
0: How much back channel talk was there between the U.S. and Japan in all of this?
17: None whatsoever. And in fact, what actually is going on is Japan is actually trying to sort of back channel communication through the Soviet Union. But the Soviet Union didn't want to have anything to do with it at this point, in fact. And so they're basically trying to send this peace envoy over to meet with Stalin, and Stalin essentially refuses them. And at that point, actually, too, you know, the Americans were pressuring Russia to come into a war in order to help tie down Japanese forces on mainland Asia so that they couldn't be used to reinforce the islands that America was about to invade. And so Stalin's kind of stonewalling him at that point. And of course, the Americans are reading the Japanese communications through intercepted signals intelligence. So we knew exactly what the Japanese were doing. But as far as any kind of dialogue between the U.S. and the Japanese, there was none until we gave them the what was called the Potsdam Declaration, which was sort of the final surrender document right before we dropped the atomic bomb on them.
0: You know, it's interesting because all the things Japan was afraid of, it turned out we didn't want any of those things. We didn't want to occupy them. We didn't want to try them with war crimes. We actually helped them rebuild their country. You would think if that conversation was able to be had and to be able to be trusted, a lot of this could have been avoided.
17: Yeah, I mean, we did have a 7-year occupation, and we did ultimately put a lot of their people on trial for war crimes. But in the end, we did allow the monarchy to stay. We sort of reduced the power of the monarchy in the eyes of the Japanese. But yeah, a lot of it was sort of the bluster. The Imperial Army did go away, and I think they realized that, you know, they were going to lose out on being able to have this sort of illustrious army that they had had. You know, Japan today only has a defense force. It doesn't have the once grand army that they did. So, but as far as the occupation is, they sort of pitched it that this was going to be this brutal occupation. The Americans were going to be awful with the civilians and things like that. None of that came to fruition. In fact, you talk to Japanese who survived that time period, you look at their accounts, and you know, they were introduced to things like canned cheese and chocolate. And I mean, they talk about the occupation finally ending their hunger and the great things that America brought as part of that occupation to sort of end the terrible time that the war had brought to the average Japanese civilian.
0: James Scott, our guest, his book is Empire of Ashes, Truman, Hirohito, and the Descent into Total War. The book is Random House, and it comes out next week. And we thank him for making an early stop on a tour. That's a book that's going to get a lot of attention. What's it like to talk to a survivor of a nuclear bomb?
17: It's fascinating, and we've been really lucky, you know, that a lot of the survivors that are around today, they were children during that time period. And I'll tell you, the Japanese have been so gracious to me over the years of doing my research. I've sat in their homes. I had a survivor of the atomic bomb give me a personal tour of the museum there. The Japanese have always been very, very gracious about this. I think they appreciate that the Americans are trying to tell their side of the story and tell what it was like for the civilians. So I've been very fortunate to have tremendous cooperation in Japan. It's a place I enjoy going. I take tourists over there. I lead tours to the National World War II Museum. And we actually go and we take guests and we meet with survivors. And so I find it to be a very, very powerful experience. And of course, there's nothing more powerful than walking through Hiroshima and Nagasaki, going to visit the Ground Zero markers, seeing the handful of buildings that are still there, and then and sort of imagine what it was like a little over 8 decades ago.
0: What still exists? Are there any remnants of it? Are there any? What do you see?
17: Yeah, so in both cities, there are probably about a half dozen or more structures that still exist. Of course, in Hiroshima, there's the very famous Prefectural Hall, which is known as the Genbaku Dome, the Atomic Dome. Of course, it still exists. There are a handful of schools that still exist. These were concrete buildings that were built in the 1930s and early 1940s. Banks, things like that. In Nagasaki, they've got the remnants of Urakami Cathedral, which was sort of its big equivalent. It was the largest cathedral in Japan at the time. It sat just, you know, a few hundred meters away from ground zero. So there are a number of these kinds of buildings to go and visit. And both cities also have just world-class museums with artifacts and then survivor accounts and things like that as well. So I highly encourage anybody, if you're on a tour to Japan, go and visit these cities.
0: When you go to Berlin, you can still see some of the gun marks and the shrapnel marks in the buildings. Are there any marks like that in these buildings?
17: Yeah, there are, actually. I mean, one of the most haunting things is they actually, on a wall inside one of these schools, there was an old chalkboard where people, after the account, this is in Hiroshima, had literally gone in there and written messages to other survivors saying, you know, hey, I'm alive. I'm going to be here if you find this. And they, a number of years ago during the restoration, they found that chalkboard under the wall. Mm. So they've preserved that. So there are a lot of these kind of really haunting artifacts. In fact, if you go both inside the Nagasaki Museum and the Hiroshima Museum, there are what are called the atomic shadows, sort of the outlines of objects that were vaporized. And Hiroshima has the outline of a person who'd been sitting on the steps of a bank, and it's just the shadow of a person there. And you can actually go and you can see that inside the museum there.
0: There are obviously clearly emotional scars to these survivors. Are there the physical scars as well in some instances?
17: Absolutely. You know, and a lot of there were the atomic bombs left were called keloids, which are these huge scars, like big, thick scar tissue on people. A number of people battled radiation sickness, which ultimately resulted in cancer and things like that. So there are, you know, there some of the survivors do, in fact, have those kinds of scars. Most of the ones that I interviewed don't have that, although a couple of them mentioned having fought cancer over the years.
0: Mm. James Scott, our guest. The book is Empire of Ashes. Let's go back to that Potsdam Declaration you said when, because that's the famous scene where Trump tells Stalin, we have this thing, we're calling it a bomb, we don't exactly know what it does, and then he gives the okay to drop it, and a few days later it's dropped. They warn Japan, but does Japan really understand what's about to hit them? And was there a sense like, we think the U.S. is bluffing? Take me through those couple of days.
17: Yeah, so, you know, that's the thing is, people always forget, you know, the atomic bomb was really, its value was not so much in its destruction. Of course, it was a very destructive weapon, but its value was in its ability to profoundly shock the Japanese. And you have to remember, after you've burned 64 of their cities, literally 170 square miles of Japanese cities have been incinerated at this point. You know, one atomic bomb on a destruction level is not as big as it might seem after that. And so the value of the bomb, therefore, was its ability to just stun the Japanese and sort of wake them up to this new reality that America had this new weapon. So they were very cagey about how much they wanted to let out about the weapon until it was actually used. And so when they did the Potsdam Declaration, they never said, by the way, we have an atomic bomb. But they did say, if you don't agree to this, you will face, quote, utter destruction. And, of course, those two words were really the buzzword for the type of destruction that would be visited upon Japan. The Japanese did not know at that time that the Americans had an atomic bomb. But it's important to know that atomic energy was a huge issue in the 1930s and 1940s. It was the equivalent of AI in that generation. I mean, the first atom had been split in the late 1930s. Both Germany and Japan had attempted to build atomic weapons. There were hundreds of articles in scientific journals about it and academic journals about it. So, I mean, everybody was kind of scrambling to figure out this new awesome power at the heart of an atom. And so it wasn't this thing that was sort of pulled out of thin air. I mean, the Japanese very, very much understood as soon as it went off what exactly it was.
0: James Scott is our guest. The book is Empire of Ashes. They needed not one, but two bombs to understand. Take me through the days between Hiroshima and Nagasaki from Japan's point of view.
17: And you bring up a really good point. I think that is one of the least appreciated things about the atomic attacks was the fact that the bombs were used so close together and why that was so pivotal. Everybody focuses on Hiroshima because it's the first use of a combat nuclear weapon, but it's actually Nagasaki as the most important of the two, and I'll tell you why. America only had two of these bombs, okay? Then the third one would be ready in late August, but we would only end up, even after that, if we were lucky, have just a handful of them by the end of 1945. So we really had no arsenal of these. But the Japanese did not know that. And so after the first bomb was dropped, some of the military leaders there who understood, you know, the great resources involved in creating an atomic bomb doubted that America had more than one of these. And so their argument was, look, the regime is intact. The Americans have now dropped this thing. There's no way they have more than one of these. So therefore, we should continue fighting and prolong the war. But back over in the United States, in Washington and out on Tinian, military leaders, particularly Leslie Groves and Curtis LeMay, were adamant that the United States had to drop a second bomb as quickly as possible. And that second bomb was originally not scheduled to be dropped for about a week later, till August 11th. But they moved heaven and earth to get that second bomb on Japan. And it goes off, of course, 75 hours later. And the fact that the United States did that, the back-to-back bombing, was so important because it immediately sent a message to the Japanese leaders that if the Americans can drop these things one right after the other, then they must have an arsenal. They may have 20 of them, or they may have 200 of them, but regardless, they have enough of them that we now know that the war has to end, because the Americans may now never invade. They may just sit offshore and drop bomb after bomb after bomb until there's nothing left. So it really, in a lot of ways, was a psychological weapon in the role it played there with the Japanese in convincing them that the war was really over and that they had to end it.
0: The book is Empire of Ashes, Truman, Hirohito, and the Descent into Total War. Empire of Ashes, James Scott. Hold that thought. Lots more to get to. Brand new book, America at Night. Back in a moment.
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7: From the Platte Valley Bank Weather Center, I'm meteorologist Paul Trombley. Lows level off around 52 tonight under partly cloudy skies with a slight chance of rain showers. Winds out of the southeast, 8 to 15 miles per hour. Sunshine mixed with clouds at times again tomorrow. Slight chance of rain showers. Daytime highs approaching 81. Partly cloudy skies tomorrow night. Lows level off around 58. Currently 61.

0: Welcome back to America at Night. 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That's 844-2-McGraw.
1: August 6th of 1945, that's when the United States entered the world into the atomic age, when they dropped the bombs on Hiroshima and then Nagasaki. There's a new book to discuss it all, Empire of Ashes. Truman, Hirohito, and the Descent into Total War. James Scott, our guest. James, wasn't there a coup attempt in Japan at some point right around this time?
2: Absolutely, and that's a really important point as well, because, you know, even after the atomic bombs dropped on Nagasaki, you know, Hirohito really realizes that the war is over, and so he essentially inserts himself in the political process. He's got what's called the Big Six, which is his war cabinet. Three on one side who want to keep fighting, three on the other who want to go ahead and accept the Potsdam Declaration and surrender. Hirohito then intervenes to cast a tie-breaking vote and push Japan to surrender. And of course, even at that moment, this early in the morning of August 10th, until Japan actually, you know, surrenders on August 15th, is a very precarious time in Japan. And what you've got is you have fanatical junior officers who are always a threat in Japanese military because they tend to be the ones that are sort of, there's been a coup in the 1930s by junior officers, for example, failed coup, I'll note, you know, that they're the ones that sort of have the energy and are going to rise up. And that's exactly what happens in the end. They attempt to take over the Imperial Palace. They kill the head of the Imperial Guard. They try to capture Hirohito, try to capture the recording of his surrender speech that's going to be broadcast in the day. And of course, so what it really shows is that, you know, even in the end, even after two atomic bombs and everything that's gone on, Japan's decision to surrender was still so tenuous all the way up until the last moment. And I think that's something that we don't appreciate today, is that this thing really could have gone in any number of directions. That it was really, in a lot of ways, the world was on a knife's edge, waiting for Hirohito to make that public speech on August 15th, bringing an end to the war.
1: You know, that's the nightmare scenario, is dropping the two bombs. But the bigger nightmare scenario is dropping the two bombs and Japan doesn't surrender. What happens then?
2: Exactly. I mean, Truman has already greenlit an invasion that's going to start in November. And the projections for that invasion were horrific. I mean, America was expected to lose between 1.7 and 4 million casualties. The Japanese were going to have between 5 and 10 million casualties. I mean, Japan's whole battlefield tactics in the last year of the war had changed in order to sort of seek maximum attrition from the American forces. You saw that on places like Iwo Jima, you know, an 8-square-mile island where 50,000 casualties occurred over the span of 32 days. I mean, it's America had 27,000 casualties, 7,000 killed, 20,000 wounded, literally to take over an island that you can walk from one side to the next in about an hour and a half. And so, of course, what that foreshadowed the horror of what an invasion of the Japanese home islands would have been like.
1: And let me make sure I understood that. Ultimately, it was a 4-3 decision, and Hirohito had the deciding vote to surrender?
2: Correct. Yeah, it was a 3-3. He cast that tie-breaking vote and said, you know, it is time for us to bear the unbearable, is what he said.
1: James Scott, our guest, The Empire of Ashes is the book. You know, it's the ultimate irony. The Americans drop an atomic bomb and kill 100,000 civilians to save millions of lives. They saved a continent of Europe, but in doing so had to drop bombs on civilians, right? It's the ultimate irony when it's all said and done.
2: Yeah, and I think what Truman, I kind of compare it to sort of like tearing off a Band-Aid. And I think that's how Truman looked at it, which is, you know, look, if you just rip off a Band-Aid, it hurts really bad, you know, at first, but the pain subsides very quickly. Whereas if you slowly pull it off, it just hurts and hurts and hurts. And I think he looked at ending the war that way. Like, you've got to just yank it off. It's going to hurt. It's going to be awful. But then it's over. And you have to remember that it's not just the Americans and the Japanese that were going to suffer in the huge invasion that was going to go on for months and months and months. At that time, anywhere between 250 to 500,000 people were dying every month across Asia. 20 million Chinese died in World War II. You had famines going on, disease. All of these are the byproducts of this war that just has to end. So every month the war goes on, hundreds of thousands of people across Asia are dying. And so there's a real need to bring this catastrophe to an end as quickly as possible.
1: Mm. Talk about Russia for a second. You brought it up in the first segment. There was always a history professor I had along the way that would always throw out the United States didn't want Russia to get involved because they would have to then share the spoils with Russia. And so that was one of the reasons Truman ultimately had to drop the bomb as well.
2: Yeah, and that's just not accurate. I mean, in fact, the Americans very much wanted Russia in the war. In fact, Truman goes to Potsdam, which is for that conference between Stalin and Churchill in late July 1945, and he writes that his number one goal was to get the Russians into the war. And he needed the Russians into the war because Japan still had, you know, almost a million troops in mainland Asia, and he needed the Russians to tie down those troops so that they could not divert them over to battle the Americans for the invasion of the homeland. Now, after the atomic bomb is successful, Truman realizes, hey, we've got this other option to drop the bomb. You know, maybe we don't need the Russians in the war. But at that point, he's already asked him to come into the war. Stalin's already agreed to come into the war. George Marshall tells him, hey, whether you want them to come in or not, they're going to come in now. And so really, this is sort of that die is cast. But the idea that the U.S. didn't want them in is sort of just, it's not accurate. I mean, we wanted them in all the way up until the very end of the war.
1: Because there's that scene, right, where Truman tells Stalin at Potsdam, oh, by the way, we have the bomb, right? I mean, that's when he drops it on him.
2: Correct. And he doesn't use the fact that we have an atomic bomb. He says, we have a new weapon. But Stalin, of course, already knows. He's got spies implanted in the Manhattan Project. So he's aware of what the Americans have at that point. Now, I will say Truman does, over the course of the summer of 1945, gain a much greater appreciation for how nefarious Russian occupation really is. And he gets that from Churchill. You know, Churchill's really crying that the Iron Curtain's coming down across Europe. The Russians are meddling in Poland's governance. They're doing the same thing elsewhere. And Truman is adamant in the end that he doesn't want the Russians involved in the occupation of Japan. But that's a really kind of a minor thing that comes up at the very, very end of the war and not something that drives his policy-making decision leading up to the use of the bombs.
1: Does Stalin know through his own spies that we've developed a new weapon or a nuclear bomb?
2: Yeah, he knew. In fact, he knew he had a spy implanted in at Los Alamos, so he was very much aware that we were doing it. And again, you know, everybody was kind of was looking to develop atomic weapons at that point, so it wasn't new. But he understood how far along we were. And so when Truman tells him, hey, we've got this new weapon, he knows immediately exactly what kind of weapon that is.
1: Hmm. James Scott, our guest, the book is Empire of Ashes. I want to talk about more of the Manhattan Project in a minute. But one more question about Japan, because you spent so much time there and researched this book over there. And that is, any lingering anger, any hard to let it go after all these years when it comes to Japan and America?
2: You know, I'm sure there is, and I'm sure with people who survived it. But as an interviewer and as a historian, as an American, people were always so gracious with me. And I will tell you, I interview people who they were orphaned as a result of the American fire raids or in attacks. And so, you know, even with me having lost their parents and siblings, they were nothing but gracious. But that doesn't mean, I'm sure somewhere in deep in their hearts, they're not still upset because their lives took on a completely different, you know, reality as a result of World War II.
1: Yeah. How much of the home front knew about this, and how much of inside the highest meetings and the highest offices was there voices telling Truman and others, we just can't do this?
2: There was none of that. And I'll tell you, it's important to remember, this is where the firebombing plays such a big role, because America begins this firebombing campaign against Japan in March of 1945. And there was real concern that once we start burning down their cities, that the American public might push back against that, that lawmakers might go on the Capitol Hill, you know, and speak out against it or radio broadcasts. And so the Pentagon was monitoring all of that in March of 1945. And what really surprised them is that there was no pushback whatsoever to the fire raids. I mean, we burned 16 square miles of Tokyo in a single night. And after that, Time magazine wrote in one of their headlines said, you know, properly kindled, Japanese cities will burn like the autumn leaves. And so what you find is that the American public at this point was just worn out of the war. They're ready for it to be over. Germany was about to collapse. It ultimately does collapse in May of 1945. people are ready to just, they're tired of sending their sons and husbands off to fight. They're ready for it all to be over. And anything that's going to hurry up and end that war, they're going to get on board with. In fact, after the atomic bomb was dropped, one opinion poll found 85% of the American public supported it. The Boston Globe had a columnist who literally wrote, he said, two bombs for $2 billion, that's a bargain. So what you find is that the American public at the end of the war was wholeheartedly on board with this.
1: Yeah, and obviously, right, it was a war-torn country. As you said, they were tired of hearing about their sons and neighbors and the death and the toll and the butchery of it all. They just wanted it to end.
2: Exactly.
1: Yeah.
2: Exactly how it was.
1: What happens to Hirohito?
2: So anyway, you know, but the big question is what's going to happen? And that's kind of one of the things about Hirohito is that even, you know, he initially, after Japan indicates it's going to surrender to the U.S., you know, that Japan says, well, hey, we want to be able to keep the monarchy or whatnot. And Truman realizes that, you know, he doesn't want to have to deal with this right now. And so what he very wisely does is he sends a message back to the Japanese and he says, you know what, we're not going to make a decision right now on the fate of the emperor. We're going to kick that can down the road and we're going to let Douglas MacArthur, who's going to be the Supreme Allied Commander during the occupation, we'll let him decide what to do with the emperor. And even with that realization, Hirohito insists on Japan surrendering. And it's a pretty brave move on his part because there's no guarantee at the time he surrenders that Douglas MacArthur isn't going to come in and say, you know what, Hirohito, you too are going to hang like all the other war criminals. But Hirohito recognizes that the war needs to end. But what ultimately happens is the Americans ultimately spare Hirohito because they're afraid that with 5 million troops, that Japan could end up falling into a big guerrilla war, and that Hirohito really is a powerful force in Japanese society, and that he could be used by the Americans to help pacify the former soldiers and also to help unite the public around the idea of surrender. So he's more valuable to the Americans alive than he is dead, and so he's ultimately spared.
1: You can make the argument that it was more important to win the peace than it was to win the war.
2: Exactly. And that's a big thing that people don't realize. I mean, the whole decision-making on where these bombs were going to be dropped had everything to do in part with the post-war era. I mean, Leslie Groves, who's played by Matt Damon in the Oppenheimer film, was adamant that he wanted Kyoto to be where the first bomb was dropped. And it was Henry Stimson, who was the war secretary, that said, absolutely not. He said, Kyoto is so central to Japanese life that if we destroy it, the Japanese will hate us forever. We'll end up making them allies with the Russians after the war, which is not what we want. We need the Japanese to come back into the sphere of American influence after the war. So there was always, for decision makers, always sort of that view ahead of what is the post-war era going to look like and how can we bring Japan in as a peaceful nation and an ally.
1: Do Truman and Hirohito ever talk?
2: Truman, that's a good question, actually. Not during this time. I mean, back and forth during the messaging, and of course, and whatnot between Japan and whatnot, I guess you could say is sort of that. I would suspect in the time period afterwards that they may have. But, you know, I never really, quite frankly, I didn't dig that deep into it after August of 1945. Yeah.
1: Yeah. But ultimately, James Scott, the author of the book Empire of Ashes, Eleanor Roosevelt ends up writing the Constitution for Japan.
2: Yes. Well, the Constitution of Japan is ultimately modeled very much after the one here in the United States. And so, there's a lot of similarities there.
1: Yeah. James Scott, the book is Empire of Ashes. You did a lot of research in Japan. How much were you shifting through documents and old military files and all that stuff to bring this to life?
2: Oh, no, absolutely. You know, and I've been lucky over the years. I've had some great research assistants to help me out with that. You know, doing interviews, getting personal accounts from survivors, letters, photographs, things of that nature to be able to really, as well as, you know, destruction reports and things like that, medical reports as well. So, it's important. You know, we've gone, you know, after this much time has passed, you know, it's very important that we and readers expect that we tell the full side of the story. And that's, you know, the American side as well as the Japanese side.
1: James Scott, the book is Empire of Ashes, Truman, Hirohito, and the Descent into Total War. It retells the story, looks at it again with much more intimate detail and very well written. Hollywood come calling, Netflix come calling for a streaming series, documentary to follow?
2: Man, we need that to happen. Do you know anybody I can call to make that happen?
1: New York Times bestselling author James Scott, his new work, it's out next week. Pre-order available where all books are sold. Empire of Ashes. James Scott, thank you for a wonderful hour. Be careful on the book tour, and we'll talk to you down the road.
2: Awesome, McGraw. Thank you so much for having me on. Take care.
1: You got it. America at Night, back in a moment.
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1: All right. All eyes are on Michigan and the Democratic primary. Abdul El Sayed has got 49.6% of the vote right now. Haley Stevens, the more traditional Democratic candidate, is trailing by exactly 3 percentage points. And if doing math live on the radio is never a good proposal. But it looks like Abdul El Sayed is about 18,000 votes ahead of Haley Stevens with 38% of the vote in. It is still too early to call. Looking at the map of Michigan, it seems like Abdul El Sayed has been receiving quite a bit of support from the Grand Rapids area, quite a bit of support from the Ann Arbor area, and Stevens has gotten most of her support from the Detroit area. If you go to the Upper Peninsula, it seems like El Sayed is dominating in some spots up there. But it's an interesting look at a map of Michigan, which is a very purple state, going for the more progressive candidate, the Democratic Socialist. I don't know what you'd call him, depending on what the label you want to put on him. But Abdul El Sayed, who has gotten the backing of Bernie Sanders, and Bernie Sanders is quite convincing when he says that Michigan, once they hear Abdul El Sayed, will gravitate towards him. We'll have to wait and see how that works out in the general election. But as of right now, Haley Stevens with about 38% of the vote in, about 17,000, 18,000 votes shy of where he is. So that's that. All right. That's going to do it for us for this hour. If you missed any portion of the show and you certainly want to re-listen to it or missed it or want to hear it again or send it to somebody, it's all on a podcast. And you can download and listen to it. All you have to do is search for America at Night, download it to your phone, and get each and every episode to your phone every single day. It's as simple as that. Stay right there. We've got plenty of voicemails, plenty of text messages, and plenty of regular phone calls, 1-844-262-4729. People are starting to line up right now. We love it. We love first-time callers. We love great conversation, and that's what we do each and every night. We save a part of the show, the third hour, for open phones, open texts, open voicemails, all of that. If you live in a town where they don't carry the third hour, shame on them. But that's why we set up the text and the voicemails. You can call and leave a voicemail, and we'll get to it. 1-844-2-McGraw or 1-844-262-4729. Stay right there. Our executive director is Alex Hinton. Our engineer tonight behind the stick is Richard Good. I'm McGraw-Milhaven, and this is America at Night on Westwood One.
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22: ABC News, I'm Wayne Cabot. The direction of the Democratic Party is being tested tonight in key races, including Michigan Senate. And while we can't project a winner there yet, progressives do appear to have lost a Missouri primary in which former squad member Cori Bush was hoping to win back her seat. ABC News projecting Wesley Bell will beat her again.
23: Missouri is one of the states that redrew its districts at the behest of Donald Trump. But Missouri is expected to add one to the Republican margin.
22: ABC News Washington Bureau Chief Rick Klein. Kansas, ABC News projecting Cindy Holscher wins the Democratic primary for governor. President Trump had a fundraiser at his golf club in L.A. tonight. 2 days ago, sheriffs arrested an intruder taking pictures, they say, with ammo in his pocket and a pistol in his car. Homeland Security says New Jersey ICE detainee Edwin Lopez Cornejo died of cardiac arrest, his family alleging medical negligence at Delaney Hall. This is ABC News. America pulling back. Two officials familiar with the plan tell ABC News the State Department has notified Congress it plans to close down 5 U.S. diplomatic missions in Africa, Asia, and the Western Hemisphere. Moderna has now begun a Phase 1 clinical trial of an Ebola vaccine meant to target a strain that's currently circulating in the Democratic Republic of Congo. Bijan Robinson has become the highest-paid running back in the NFL, a $66 million three-year extension with the Atlanta Falcons. ESPN NFL reporter Jeff Darlington.
24: Bijan Robinson getting his deal done certainly sets the stage for Gibbs to do the same. So now everything changes across the league for the running backs. We'll see how quickly now Jahmyr Gibbs can get his deal done, because there were whispers across the NFL that these two deals were absolutely connected to one another.
22: The extension is worth up to $75 million with incentives. Wayne Cabot, ABC News.
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4: From the Platte Valley Bank Weather Center, I'm meteorologist Paul Trombley. Lows level off around 52 tonight under partly cloudy skies with a slight chance of rain showers. Winds out of the southeast, 8 to 15 miles per hour. Sunshine mixed with clouds at times again tomorrow. Slight chance of rain showers. Daytime highs approaching 81. Partly cloudy skies tomorrow night. Lows level off around 58. Currently 61.
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7: What night is tonight? Tuesday night here on America at Night. Phone numbers are as follows. 1-844-2-McGraw. 1-844-262-4729. We got a bunch of voicemails that are waiting in the wings. We got a bunch of text messages. Tim in Washington chimes in on the text line. This Rob guy is a good guest. Yeah, he was interesting earlier in the night. Somebody else checks in. Corey Bush from Missouri. She gone. Yeah, she got crushed in her primary bid to win back the Democratic nomination for the one Democratic seat in Missouri. That's going to stay in the hands of Wesley Bell. General election shouldn't be a problem there. Let's see here. Great show. Jim in Richmond, Kentucky checks in. Great show. Glad I got in on the ground floor. Happy to hear it, Jim. Illinois checks in. Go to geoengineeringwatch.org for climate change. Wow info. Let's see here. Have you ever had a dream? Oh, speaking of this, listen, on a programming note, before we go back to the, before we go to the phones, programming note, tomorrow, somebody, Northfield mentioned they wanted a sleep expert on. We got a sleep expert on for tomorrow night, first hour. So come back for that. That should be really kind of interesting. Let's go to the phones here. Bill in New Hampshire has been holding on. Bill, you're a first time caller. Welcome to America at Night. Thanks for joining us.
8: It's my honor. I think you're doing a great job.

0: listening to Rod last hour, and all this brings back to mind what I've noticed in the United States for decades. Stepping back and thinking about attitudes of liberals and progressives, some with the sort of what I call it a toxic idealism, where they feel they're idealistic or they are idealistic, but they're not considering, they're not too empathic, not considering, or you know, it's for personal gratification, not considering the real world effects. And as Rod mentioned, you know, a lot of people who are isolated somewhat in Europe and everywhere, academics, you know, you name it.
1: Here's the situation, though, and I think everyone has to come to grips with this: is that we have to come up with new immigration laws. And living in the world with immigration laws that were written for post World War II makes zero sense. We need to figure out who should come in, who shouldn't come in, when they should come in, what jobs to protect, what industries to protect, what jobs Americans won't do. And we can't do that. We can't function in this society because of our immigration laws.
0: Serious study.
1: Yeah.
0: Serious study. And you know, the last couple of years, I'm saying, what viable country, now I'm actually, you answered it tonight, but what, you know, talking about the United States and letting everybody in, 20 million people, including 1,000 plus on the absolute terror watch list and all that, everything that went on. What viable country does not have criteria for entrance? And, you know, the liberals exploit it. As you said, Rod said, okay, you know, people should say they're weaponizing and they're being bigots about calling people racist.
1: Well, look, there is certainly hyperbole on both sides. Everybody loves to use this as a political weapon, as a political football, mm-hmm. and they'd love to bash the other side over the head with it. You're a racist. Sure. You're a communist. You're a Nazi. You're a this. They're all terrible. They're all good. Look, again, we need to sit in a room because nothing's going to change. And please God, I'm doing this show 10 years from now. I can guarantee you that there's not going to be one immigration law passed in the next 10 years because they would rather use it as a political football than actually solve the problem. And we clearly have a problem. There are some industries that need workers. There are other industries that need the American workers to be protected. And we got to have a hard and serious conversation about that. But you can't, when the minute somebody opens up their mouth, is called a racist or a xenophobe or anything along those lines. So I don't have the answer to it.
0: Maybe people use, if possible, get down in the granularly in social media. It'll take time, but put some of these, you distill what you're saying. This is a real and very urgent thing. It demands.
1: Well, but look at the Mark Wayne Mullen now. This guy who's running the immigration thing for Kristi Noem, right? He comes out and says, "Hey, you know what? We got to figure out the immigration policies here." And all of a sudden, MAGA jumps on the guy. It's like the guy's just talking about the obvious things, that there are some jobs in this country that Americans won't do. There are some jobs in this country that we should protect Americans so that they can do. So, I mean, again, Bill, thanks for the phone call. It's a serious conversation. Deserves serious and honest debate. But we don't have it in this country. We don't have serious debate in this country. We call people names. We vilify them. We don't respect the other point of view. And there's that, that's We can't as a country function like this. And we know that because we're still dealing with, a country like the United States of America in the 21st century is oftentimes dealing with immigration laws that were written after World War II. I mean, can we all agree that the world's changed? We probably need to come up with a better way to figure out what is in the best interests of the United States and then figure out the immigration policy. So it's embarrassing, but that's sort of where we are. Let's go to Bill in San Francisco. Bill, you're on America at Night. Thanks.
2: Hey, how's it going?
1: First good, how are you, Bill? Hey, love to hear it.
2: Good. Very interested in the Rod's World War II book and stuff like that, and it brought back a lot of memories of my grandfather, who was a nose gunner in World War II in a B-25 Mitchell.
1: Oh my goodness.
2: And his bombardment group actually flew cover for the Adola Gay as it flew in to drop the first bomb. And they had told them, you know, they turned off to a certain point so they wouldn't be in any danger, and they gave them, like, these little welding goggles to wear, and they told them, don't look at the flash when it goes off. And then, you know, they flew back and stuff like that. He was a Purple Heart recipient with some Japanese hardware he took from some flak, and he lived with that for the rest of his life.
1: This was your grandfather?
2: Yeah, my grandfather, yeah.
1: Wow, what a story.
2: Yeah. And then, you know, he was always, you know, old school, so he would never buy nothing Japanese, made overseas. He was a Teamster, and he was always buy American, you know. It's always instilled in me, you know, buy American, you know.
1: Yeah. No, it's, old school. When did he pass away?
2: About 91.
1: Okay. All right, so you got a chance to... You got a chance to know him pretty well then.
2: Yeah, I was about 20 when he passed, and heard all kinds of stories, and he brought all kinds of trinkets home from Marines. He would trade stuff on the bases. He was based in Okinawa and Iwo Jima, and he said, to watch out for the snipers, and they couldn't, you know, salute the higher seniority ranking officers and stuff like that because they might get sniped.
1: Yeah. All good stuff. Hey, Bill in San Francisco, we thank you for calling in. Great story about your grandfather. Glad we could bring back some memories for you. And thanks for checking in. Call back anytime.
2: Thank you.
1: You got it. 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America at Night, back in a moment.
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1: All right, let's go back to phones here. I believe up next is, let's go to Wyoming and check in with our third Bill, Triple Bills tonight. Bill, you're on America at Night. Thanks for joining us.
17: Hi, McGraw.
1: Hi, Bill.
17: I back in the early 80s, I lived in the middle of Texas, and one of my very best friends there was the manager of the water plant.
1: Okay.
17: When I got there, the water plant was a very, very, very simple place because they only supplied water for that town and one other town. But the water district decided they wanted to go big time, so they wanted to build a bigger water plant. Plus, they needed to bring it up to state of the art because it was very primitive. They did everything with test tubes and test strips and all that stuff. He had all state trained. He had a handful of people that worked under him who were basically nothing more than basic industrial process chemical engineers. But what they did was to test the level of chlorine in the water in several stages and adjust it as accordingly as needed manually by opening and closing valves.
1: Okay.
17: Okay. Well, when they opened the brand new plant right next to the old one, they brought in a company that installed a brand new electronic process control computer.
1: Okay,
17: that would monitor continuously all of the chemicals.
1: Bill, get to your get to your point here. I can't hear about the history of small-time Texas water plants. I only have an hour. What's your point? Get to your point.
17: Go ahead and do whatever you need to do, and I'll talk to you later on then. Bye.
1: Okay. Never mind. I didn't. Anyway. I wanted to get to his point. I just wanted him to speed up a little bit. I didn't need to hear the history of the water treatment plant. I just wanted him to get to his point. Donald, east of the Rockies, you're on America at Night.
18: Okay, now that was really kind of funny, I thought, what you just did with that guy.
1: I wasn't trying to be mean. I was trying to speed him up a little bit.
18: Yeah, fair enough. Hey, real quick, though, that was super cool that you had the interview or the caller that his grandfather flew one of the planes that was part of the invasion of Japan. Was that correct?
1: Yeah. Yeah, no, apparently his grandfather was one of the support planes for the Enola Gay, which brought the bomb over to Japan. Yeah.
18: Okay, well, real quick, though. So you talked to him, and that was his grandfather. That's really super cool. That's a direct type of connection, that type of stuff. And that was in the 1940s, which we might call the greatest generation, correct? The gentleman that
1: sure.
18: The plan? Yeah.
1: Yes. Yeah, that's what Tom Brokaw called him, yes.
18: Fair enough. They had a symbol for that, and for that era, I guess you might say. And her name was Rosie the Riveter. Do you know what I'm talking about?
1: Rosie the Riveter was a sort of marketing campaign to get women into the factories while the men were overseas fighting the war.
18: And they did. And they did that in big numbers. And that image is of a woman with a bandana and her flexing her muscle. It's a super cool image. But that was that era. Now, what do we have? We got Rosie O'Donnell. We have Roseanne Barr. And it's so embarrassing for the United States of America.
1: Why do you say Roseanne Barr and Rosie O'Donnell are the two images of America today? I mean, America.
18: Well, no, I'm
1: is,
18: just kind of, I'm, why, the why Rosie, is it, Rosie, why Rose, isn't it? I'm just trying to pull the irony of the names of these people. So Rosie the Riveter was an icon of America. Rosie O'Donnell, Roseanne Barr are left liberal-leaning people that can't even, they moved out of the country because of the President of the United States, correct? And lastly, or let me say, you said you were embarrassed. First of all, you said
1: what Iran, did I say I was embarrassed about?
18: Well, first of all, you're embarrassed about immigration laws. That's exactly what you said. And really,
1: I believe what I said was I'm embarrassed. I don't know if I said that, but if I did, I meant that I was embarrassed that we can't sit down and write immigration laws for the 21st century, and we shouldn't be living under the laws we wrote after World War II.
18: Well, here's the deal. That's kind of ridiculous because these laws are very, very simple. You register, you put your name down, you come in legally.
1: No, immigration laws are not simple. Immigration laws
18: ridiculous. We've been invaded
1: No, they're not. They are extremely complex. Immigration law is extremely complex. There's thousands and thousands of pages, and nobody really knows what a 1B, one visa is, or a green card, or how do you get it. And look.
18: That's not true, McGraw.
1: The point is, Donald, the point is that we are living with laws that were written after World War II.
18: Which we is need just to come fine up with, if we just follow those laws. The problem is they're not following the laws.
1: Okay.
18: Sir?
1: Okay, Donald. Donald, you are certainly allowed to have that opinion. You don't want to change any of the immigration laws. You want to keep them exactly the way they were written for the 1940s and those policies. Anything else you would like to talk about?
18: So I did not say that. I said they're very as simple as that, though.
19: It doesn't need to be rocket science. These people need to get in line. Very, very simple. Not invade the country like Biden and Obama and Bush allowed in America.
1: Okay.
19: And did you see that?
1: Well, real certainly quick,
19: before
1: no, no. What? What else do you want?
19: Did you see the images of the invasion of the country over Europe by supposed immigrants? Did you see that
1: Spain?
19: In the news?
1: Are you talking about the Morocco thing? Sure.
19: Wherever it was, that's exactly what's happening here in America.
1: No, it's not. No, it's not. But Donald, I thank you.
19: Donald,
1: thank you very much. Thank you very much, Donald. I appreciate it. Okay, I think you missed the whole hour where we were talking about all of this. You want to keep the same laws as they were written for European immigration in 1945. I would prefer we update our immigration laws to better represent the needs and the security issues of the 21st century. But that's just me. We can agree to disagree. That's the nice thing about this show. America at Night, back in a moment.
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7: From the Platte Valley Bank Weather Center, I'm meteorologist Paul Trombley. Lows level off around 52 tonight under partly cloudy skies with a slight chance of rain showers. Winds out of the southeast, 8 to 15 miles per hour. Sunshine mixed with clouds at times again tomorrow. Slight chance of rain showers. Daytime highs approaching 81. Partly cloudy skies tomorrow night. Lows level off around 58. Right now, 57.
3: Coming to you from the heart of the nation, this is America at Night with McGraw-Millhaven.
1: Eyes on the Michigan primary, that Democratic primary. Abdul El-Sayed still holding on with 52% of the vote. He's, let's see here, math again is not my strong suit, 24,000 votes ahead, 49.6% to 46.7%. So 24,000 votes ahead of Haley Stevens. He's holding on with 52% of the vote. Well, haven't called it, too close to call, but we'll all wait and see how it turns out. Let's go back to the phones. We've got Gary in Fairfax, California. Gary, you are on America at Night. Hello.
8: Hey, how's it going?
1: Hey, Gary, how you doing?
8: Hey, McGraw. Hey.
1: Hello.
8: There's actually two of us. We're brothers. We love your show. Yeah.
1: All right, well, who's Gary and who's the other one here?
8: This is Gary.
9: I'm Gary.
8: I'm Max.
1: Hi, Gary and Max. What do you got going on tonight? What do you want to talk about?
8: We're just watching Nat Geo. You ever watch Nat Geo?
1: I love Nat Geo, sure.
8: We're watching one about hyenas.
1: Hyenas? You
9: know that hyenas take multiple mates over their lifetime?
1: I did not know that. Interesting.
8: Can you imagine if humans had that kind of capability?
9: I mean, you can't even hold down one mate over your lifetime.
8: Yeah.
1: Anything else?
8: What are you talking about? That last guy was talking about immigration. He seemed like a kind of
9: a real kooky guy.
8: Yeah.
9: He was talking about Rosie O'Donnell and
8: Roseanne Barr. I like that connection he made between those two characters. Two comedians.
1: I want to know why he didn't bring up Rosie Perez, though.
8: That's a good point. That's a good point. He doesn't know her.
1: I mean, I would think Rosie Perez is more the face of America than Rosie O'Donnell or Roseanne Barr.
9: That's true. Why would he was bringing up Rosie the Riveter and bringing up the names. Roseanne isn't the same as Rosie, so why would you bring those together?
8: Have you ever seen that video of Roseanne Barr singing the national anthem?
1: Yes, I have seen that. And Roseanne Barr is a Republican.
8: That's true.
9: Yeah.
8: I watched a crazy stand-up special of her. She was like just talking about QAnon the whole time.
1: Yeah, I think she's a Republican, so anyway. All right, Gary and Matt, anything else we got going on?
8: I mean, you know, we're just
9: hanging out.
8: Just hanging out.
1: Hey, guys.
9: Walking the talk.
1: Hey, guys, thanks for checking in. As always, call back anytime. Gary and Matt. Gary and Matt.
9: 3, 2, 1. Thank you, McGraw.
1: Don't forget to tip your waitresses, Gary and Matt, in Fairfax, California. How about that? Never got a 2-for-1 call. How about that? 2-for-1. All right, good stuff. John in Connecticut, you're a first-timer. Welcome to America at Night.
10: Yes, sir. Yeah, I love your show. I'm a talker. I love talk radio, especially nights.
1: Well, thank you very much.
10: Spent 38 years. Driving a tow truck from 3 in the afternoon to 4 in the morning, 7 nights a week, Carpet Police, State Police, AAA.
1: Oh, my goodness.
10: Anyhow, quick opinion for federal elections, for a more secure election, what if everybody was able to submit their ballot with their federal tax return? Whether you get money or you owe money, but that would be, I would think, pretty secure.
1: So you would fill out your W-2 and then you'd fill out your ballot?
10: When you file your taxes, along with your tax return, you will have your federal ballot. And I think that would be pretty easy to do and it would be rather secure.
1: You'd have to move. Would you move elections to April 15th then?
10: I'd move to April 15th to like September.
1: Yeah. I guess people who are against mail-in ballots would have a problem because you mail in your taxes or you do them electronically. People don't want that.
10: Yeah. And another part of your show that I really enjoy is your all the interviews with the authors.
1: Yeah.
10: I'm not much of a reader, but I helped this woman learn English reading a book. And one book that I read you might find interesting, it's called Dark Tide. It was written by a Boston historian about January 15th, 1919, the Great Molasses, the Boston Molasses Flood. Did you ever hear of that?
1: No. Tell me about it.
10: Bro, it was in the north end of Boston. They didn't have much clout. It was all Italians and the Irish. And every night they had this big storage tank that held millions of gallons of molasses that would come in on their boats from West Indies and whatnot. Every night, rivets will be popping, the tank is leaking. The officials, what they would do, they would just paint the tank brown, and then they have to scatter the kids away because at nighttime they'd come on and blow up the tank with the stick, eating all the molasses. Anyhow, that it gave way one night, January 15th, and it wiped out about every home in the north end of Boston. Engine Company 16 took the fire station right off the foundation, sent all kinds of stuff into the bay. The one thing that stuck out in my mind was this guy went to take his nap in the afternoon, wake up at 12:30. He lived on the second floor on Commercial Street. And when all this molasses, it was like a 15-foot high, 40 miles an hour. Anyway, it took him right out his second floor window, still in his bed. He wakes up, he's floating down Commercial Street in molasses. I mean, it's unbelievable. It's called Dark Tide.
1: All right, hold on. When you say molasses, you mean actually like the syrup molasses?
10: Yeah, molasses. And if, like, people were just like, you were walking down the street, boom, molasses filled up your nose, ears. It was just crazy. Dark Tide. Stephen Poilu, I think his name is. He's a Boston historian, wrote the book.
1: That is
10: Several years ago. Yeah, I've read it twice.
1: So it was a tidal wave of molasses on the Boston waterfront, and people died as a result of this molasses flood, if you will, in some type of tank.
10: Correct. Like 21 people died, I want to say. It took every home in the north end, put it out into the harbor, took the fire station off its foundation. It was just the craziest thing. And everyone's pointing fingers. The tank was owned by some distillery because they used molasses for bacon. They used molasses for ammunition. They used molasses for alcohol.
1: Yeah.
10: And millions of gallons.
1: What a story. I got molasses in my pantry for all the barbecue sauce I make from time to time. It's not a tidal wave. It's a jar of molasses. That's an unbelievable story. Dark Tide. I will check it out. I'll see if we can reach out and talk to the guy. What a crazy story that is.
10: He's really very accessible. Easy to get a hold of, Stephen. Yeah.
1: Yeah. All right. Good. Hey, John. Thanks for calling in. We're always you're always welcome here. Thanks, my friend.
10: Thank you.
1: You got it. All right. Let's get to a couple of voicemails here. We've got John. John on the voicemails. John, what do you got?
4: Yeah, if you guys are talking about aliens or Martians and beings, you got to remember, biblically speaking, Satan is the prince of the power of the air. And I think these are all unclean spirits, manifestations of demons.
1: Okay. Good to know. Can we try Ronald? Ronald, what do you got for us tonight?
11: I think we need a new internet. The internet in this country is no good. We have to get rid of the wires and come up with a new plan for the 21st century. This is disgusting. We need a new internet.
1: Either that guy called last night with the same voicemail or we replayed the voicemail from the night before. I don't know what to tell you. We can't. Never mind. I can't win for losing. Let's try Dave in Dallas. Dave, you're on America at Night.
13: I was just listening to a rerun of one of your shows, and the lady that called in about climate change. I have one simple example. If you set your car and start it in the garage, and you have the doors closed, what's going to happen to you? You're going to get carbon monoxide poisoning. Put two cars into a garage. Say it's a two-car garage. It's going to happen just as fast. We put more emissions into the world and into the atmosphere that the ozone holds that in. And after so long, you're going to be filled with a bunch of poisonous gases that are damaging our Earth.
1: Okay, Dave, thanks. Let's try Josh. Josh is on American Night. Josh, what do you got?
14: Have we really done sufficient destruction of Iran? Have we reduced their cities to, say, what we had to do to Dresden in 1945 to bring that war to a close?
1: Good, Josh, it's actually a great point. No, it doesn't seem like we have the will or maybe even now the capability with the number of bombs. Right now there are stories, a couple of stories out today that we're running, again, dangerously low on some of the missiles and some of the arsenal we need. So whether it's we don't have the capability or we don't have the will, but you're right. We don't want to take that step. We have done a lot, but we haven't done as much as needs to be done to open up the Strait of Hormuz. Josh, it is a stark and brutal assessment, but one that is accurate. Sad reality, right? I mean, thousands and thousands of more people might die. Tragic, but you're right. There doesn't seem to be the will to go the last mile, if you will. Let's try Eduardo in Tampa. Eduardo, you're on America at Night. Thanks for checking in.
15: Yeah, good evening. Got a comment about, I'm going to bring up Telerico as an example. One of the news I watch, I'm Mexican-American, is some of the news I watch is Telemundo Univision. And both parties are missing that particular constituency. Due to the ICE raids, you know, you see examples like a Marine father who has no criminal background or a lady waiting in an immigration office being shoved to the ground. So we're not getting like the Gorman killers. I mean, that's fine. But some of these other ones who have no criminal record, I totally support a guest worker program with Americans getting jobs first. But you have an incompetent Congress and the president who should be working with Congress to get this guest worker program. You know, in this 2026 year. I think it's something that would be beneficial to both sides. I don't understand why they can't do that.
1: Well, they can't do it because you can't bring up a conversation about immigration without being bashed over the head, right? Every time I bring up a conversation about immigration or even perceive to bring up a conversation, I get bashed 19 different ways. I get named. I get called every name in the book: a liberal, sure, a racist, a xenophobe.
15: Yeah, just like that caller you had, yeah.
1: Right. You know. You're like Biden, right? Oh, you wanna bring right. in all the you know all of the criminals? No, I don't. No, right. Nobody wants to bring in the criminals.
15: No, but, of course not. Right.
1: But But there needs to be an acknowledgement that this country needs workers. In some ways, we need businesses need workers, and there are not enough people to do the jobs. Whether it's farming, whether it's healthcare, whether it's industrial, whether it's roofing. Look, I don't mean to be rude or insensitive in any way, shape, or form, but there aren't a lot of white people fixing roofs in America. Okay,
15: that's no kidding. Yeah,
1: that's just a sad reality of the fact. Okay, I don't mean to be racist. I don't mean to be discriminatory, but that's a reality. There aren't a whole lot of kids.
15: There's plenty of them calling radio stations. I noticed that.
1: they're not a lot of white kids are putting down their phone and their Nintendo and their Game Boy or whatever else they're using to go get up on a roof in August and fix it for you.
15: Right.
1: Okay. So we need to have a serious conversation without destroying each other as Americans.
15: Yeah.
1: And we don't want to do that. We don't want to have an honest conversation about what this country needs for workers for the 21st century. And quite frankly, we don't want to have a conversation that says, what jobs do we want to protect for the 21st century? What college placements do we want to protect for the 21st century for Americans? Right? I mean, that's a bigger question. How many foreigners come over and take spots that should be held for Americans? Right?
15: Right.
1: I mean, we don't have that conversation. We have basketball players and football players and soccer players come from all around the world to play at American universities. Okay, fine. Shouldn't those spots be held for Americans? No one's complaining about that, but heaven forbid a low-skilled roofer comes into the country to work. Oh, my goodness, the place melts down. So,
15: yeah.
1: It's a strange world we live in where we can't even have a conversation about how best to create the workforce we need for the 21st century. It's a sad reality. Hey, I got to go, Eduardo. Thanks for the phone call. Appreciate it, as always. America at Night, back in a moment.
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1: Got about a minute and a half. Let's try and sneak Danny and Rolla in here. Danny, I got a minute and a half. You got all the time you need. A minute and a half. Take it away, Donnie. What do you got?
2: Cards lost in the Bronx, and they traded Newt Barr. The guy, Donald, said something about immigration law. Well, ain't nothing that simple, because if it was that simple, then you would not have immigration lawyers. You didn't say, I'm embarrassed. You said, it's embarrassing. The guy that called about the car in the garage fails to understand that trees filter carbon dioxide. They made the same mistake with the desalinization of the ocean and the stream that flows through the Atlantic. There's too many variables for the scientists to get them all. And then when we lost the ability to have a conversation, we still had it even during Obama. They may not have liked him, but the moment that Trump got into office, then all of a sudden, Trump's first term, people started having Trump derangement syndrome, and then all of a sudden, after that, all conversations ceased.
1: Danny,
2: what do you say?
1: Danny, I would love to respond, but I got to go. I'm out of time. Danny, thanks for checking in. Call back anytime. We are officially done. Everything gets turned into a podcast each and every night. If you missed any of it, just go to where podcasts are found, and you can certainly download and listen, re-listen, send it to a friend. Have a conversation about it. And don't forget, the text line is always available, 1-844-2-McGraw. The voicemails are always available, 1-844-262-4729. I will say this, Danny and Rolla, man, that guy listens. He listens and he takes notes, man. Talk about a fact check at the end of the show. That was good stuff. All right, we are done for the night. Thanks for listening. Thanks for calling. The texts, your time, your attention. It is truly a labor of love to do this show. Our executive director is Alex Hinton, who puts the show together. Behind the stick is Richard Good. I'm McGraw-Milhaven. We'll see you tomorrow night. This is America at Night on Westwood One.

0: 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Never let them stay up too late. And never let them run wild through the grocery store.
1: Peanut on aisle 6. 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
0: So when you say you'd never let them get into a car without you there, no, it can happen. 1 in 4 hot car deaths happen when a kid gets into an unlocked car and can't get out. 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
4: ABC News, I'm Wayne Cabot. In this major test for progressives tonight, there's a small early lead for Michigan Senate Socialist leading Democrat Abdul Al-Sayed, a race that ABC's Jonathan Carl says the establishment candidate, Haley Stevens, had a 12-to-1 advantage in super PAC spending.
5: We're talking millions and millions of dollars more buying television ads for Haley Stevens. Did it work? A lot of that money, most of that money, came from the American-Israeli Public Affairs Committee, AIPAC.
4: And blasting AIPAC tonight, Cori Bush in Missouri. The former squad member failing to reclaim her old seat from Congressman Wesley Bell.
6: This ain't over, y'all. This ain't over. And when I said last time, AIPAC, I'm coming to tear your kingdom down, let's be clear, that kingdom is falling down and I ain't done.
4: Ohio's Max Miller denying reports of domestic abuse says he'll stay in the race. This is ABC News. Oil prices are dropping on hopes of a deal with Iran, but gas prices are still averaging over $4 a gallon. Gas Buddy head petroleum analyst Patrick DeHaan says that's because Ukraine's attacks on Russia are affecting prices.
7: The loss of refining capacity in Russia is problematic because traditionally Russia is a major exporter of product. Without any product to export after those refineries have been knocked offline, that is becoming another pain point that we're going to have to watch very closely in the weeks and months ahead.
4: McDonald's reporting a strong profit in its second quarter, but named a new head of the U.S. market as sales slowed compared to a year ago. The CEO called out inconsistent execution of promotions across restaurants. Actor Leonardo DiCaprio and billionaire Jeff Bezos are teaming up on a $200 million initiative to revive 100 of the Earth's most threatened species. They call it the largest single fund dedicated to recovering critically endangered species. I'm Wayne Cabot, ABC News.
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3: From the Platte Valley Bank Weather Center, I'm meteorologist Paul Trombley. Lows level off around 52 overnight under partly cloudy skies with a slight chance of rain showers. Winds out of the southeast, 8 to 15 miles per hour. Sunshine mixed with clouds at times again Wednesday. Slight chance for showers. Daytime highs approaching 81. Lows level off around 58. Wednesday night, partly cloudy skies. Currently, it's 57 degrees.
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6: Lots to get to, and we'll get through all of it together. Thanks for joining us, as always. We know it's election night in some states, and we've got one eye on the results. Anything big breaks, any big news, we'll, of course, pass it along to you while we are on the air, and we can chew on all of the results in hour number three with open phones. But this first hour, we're going to talk about a cyber attack. The scope of the U.S. cyber attack on U.S. water systems has grown now to include at least 7 states and may be far, far wider than officials and experts warned. And it is increasingly looking like Iran is the actor that has hacked into at least 7 of these states. To talk about it is somebody who knows quite a bit about this. She is the director of OTCERT. That's Operational Technology Cyber Emergency Readiness Team at Dragos. Dragos just happens to be one of the world's leading cybersecurity firms built specifically to protect physical infrastructure like power grids, water plants, and factories from foreign hackers. So Dawn Capelli is the perfect person to talk to about this. Dawn, welcome to America at Night.
7: Thank you very much.
6: What happened, and is it still going on?
7: Well, what happened is that these adversaries were able to compromise water utilities, as you said, in around 7 states. And basically, these adversaries, they were looking for low-hanging fruit. They found internet-exposed devices from within the operational environment, meaning in the water plants themselves. And so they were available from the internet, and they had no or default credentials, usually no credentials at all, meaning you didn't have to log in, you didn't have to know a password. They could just access the devices.
6: Did anything come in harm's way? Was anything affected? Was anything injured? Any type of damage done?
7: Most of the water plants that we know of were able to switch to manual operations, Some of

0: them did have overflows. Some of them did have to have boil water advisories put out. But for the most part, there was no impact on the safety of the drinking water.
1: Is that because these water companies got to the problem before it became a problem, or just by dumb luck? How were we able to avert a more serious problem?
0: Well, fortunately, a lot of these water companies, they switch into manual modes for various reasons. You might have a natural disaster. You might have a water main break. And so they were able to switch into manual operations. But the problem is that we don't know the state of water utilities is way behind the cybersecurity in other sectors. And so they don't have the visibility in their plants to actually know that someone is even in there. So at this point, they were able to detect it and to respond, but it's really important that we take this as a wake-up call and that water utilities start to put in place basic cyber hygiene and visibility in their networks.
1: We don't know which states were affected, but we do know Minnesota and Michigan appear to be caused the brunt of this. Why Minnesota and Michigan? Do we have any idea?
0: I do not have any idea, no. And we also don't know the full extent.
1: So is this still ongoing now? Are they still on manual, or are they switched back?
0: I think they're in the process of recovering. The thing is, they need to protect their devices, so they need to protect them so that they are not accessible from the internet. They need to put passwords on their devices, strong passwords, and they really need to put some monitoring in place in their network, because the problem is that right now the adversaries could already be in there, and utilities basically are blind. They don't know if someone is in their network or not. And that's speaking in general terms based on the general state of the water sector.
1: Don Capelli, I want to make sure I heard you correctly. Did you say that these cyber attacks, they got into some of these systems that weren't even password protected?
0: Yes, unfortunately, that is true. A lot of these water utilities, they're small, they're rural, they're municipal. They don't have the money, first of all, for a cybersecurity program, especially in their plants, in their industrial environments. And second of all, they don't have the expertise. I mean, literally, some of these utilities, they have one person that runs IT, they run the operations in the plant, and they cut the grass in the summer.
1: Wow. Because it wasn't the big giant water systems. It was the rural, they went to find the weakest link, more or less, is what you're saying.
0: Exactly. And for the most part, that is those small water utilities. And, you know, they're doing the best they can, but they don't have the funding. They don't have the people. The good news is that Dragos offers free programs that they could be using, but they just don't know about them.
1: Hmm. We'll get to Dragos here in a second. Don, what do we know about the bad actors? Is it Iran? Do we know who it was?
0: We at Dragos do not do attribution, but I think the main point is this was low-hanging fruit. This did not take technical sophistication. In other cyber attacks, we see very sophisticated adversaries. In this case, it wasn't. So it may have been Iran, it may have been someone else, but the bottom line is that we've got to fix the problem.
1: Yeah, you're saying this is a wake-up call. This is the nightmare scenario. This is the science fiction novel that you read on the beach in the summer that they go for the utilities. And this has long been a science fiction plot. But now you're saying this is a wake-up call. I'm shocked there hasn't been a wake-up call before, but you're saying, has this rattled some cages?
0: I hope it's rattled some cages, to be honest. It is a wake-up call, and we need to act quickly. We need to help these water utilities. First of all, just with basic cyber hygiene. Like you said, there were not even passwords on most of these programmable logic controllers. So we need basic cyber hygiene, but then we really need to help to take them to the next level and to get visibility and monitoring in their plants and to build a security program equivalent to what most organizations have in IT.
1: How does Dragos provide free security systems for these organizations?
0: So the mission of Dragos is safeguarding civilization, and we take that mission very seriously. And a few years ago, we recognized that if we mean that, then we have to help the small organizations that can't afford to buy our products and services. We can't just help the big companies that can afford to buy our stuff. And so we started, first of all, the community defense program. We realized these small utilities, water, electric, and natural gas, are critical to civilization. And so we offer our platform, which is the same platform that all of the largest utilities in the country and in the world use. We offer it to small utilities, water, electric, and natural gas, that have under $100 million in annual revenue in the U.S. and Canada, totally free. They can run that same platform totally free. And we meet with them once a month. We have a community where, you know, they're not in it alone. They're in it with their peers and with us.
1: Sounds fantastic, but how are you funded? How are you staying afloat if you're giving away all this service for free?
0: Well, the thing is, it's software. So we give it to them. They need to have the hardware to run it on, although we have some means of helping them with that hardware issue. But basically, it's software. So we're giving them that software that other organizations pay for. So it's not really costing Dragos money to do that. But we also have another program called OT Cert. And OT Cert provides free resources for any organization with an industrial and operational technology environment with the resources they need to build a foundational OT cybersecurity program. So we give them demonstration videos, guides, a free tabletop exercise, and we meet with them once a month as well. So that's another free program that we have. And that program has about 3,500 members around the world.
1: Wow. Is this the worst internet hack or attack, if you will, on a U.S. utility system?
0: I don't know. It's hard to categorize it as the worst. I mean, we're seeing cyber attacks. We see ransomware attacks that are being carried out by cyber criminal groups. We see state actors. We see hacktivists. So I don't know if I would categorize this as the worst, but I guess what I would say is the threat environment, the cyber threat environment against industrial environments is the worst that we have seen. It's escalating, and we really need to take action. And that means everyone. You know, we've offered our community defense program to small utilities for a few years, but the thing is, they don't even know that they're a target. You know, if you're cutting the grass and you're taking care of IT and your plants, you're not a security person. So you're not really paying attention to this stuff. We need to reach out to them. If you're a manufacturing plant, you're probably out in a rural area. You're not in the middle of a city. So where do you get your water? Where do you get your power? I think it's up to all of us to start reaching out into the ecosystem and looking out for each other.
1: Mm. You know, the other thing, too, is this has now created a blueprint for all of those bad actors, right? Now they know that some or many or oftentimes these smaller utility companies and or infrastructures are not as secure as they should be. So now they can start looking there to cause as much trouble as possible.
0: Yes, that is true.
1: Yeah.
0: Another reason that we have to take action.
1: Yeah. Dracos, is there a website? How do they get a hold of you? Do they call you directly? How does somebody listening to this say, hey, we need your help? How do we get a hold of you?
0: They can just go to dracos.com, and they have an incident ongoing at the moment, we have a hotline they can call. If they want to sign up for the community defense program, they can just search on our website and register, and the same for OT Cert.
1: Mm. Don Capelli, who is the director of OT Cert and also part of Dracos. An interesting conversation. Don, thanks for explaining it to us. Have a good day and continued good luck, and thanks for doing what you do. It sounds like it's a valuable and needed service, so thank you for that.
0: Thank you for helping to spread the word. I appreciate that.
1: You got it. Don Capelli is with us, director of OCERT, Operational Technology Cyber Emergency Readiness Team at Dracos. Dracos is the world's leading cybersecurity firm built specifically to protect physical infrastructure, power plants, water plants, factories from foreign hackers, which this is exactly what it seems to be. It's not official that it's Iran, but it seems like all signs are pointing to it. I don't know whether it's a rogue actor inside Iran, state-sponsored or not, but clearly there were a number of water facilities that were hacked in 7-plus states, and there was some damage done. Luckily, nothing major. So we'll wait and see what happens here. America at Night, we're just getting started. Back in a moment.
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1: Hey, we are just getting started. In hour number two, boy, do we have a story for you. There is an author, James Scott, who has written a fantastic book looking back at the United States dropping of the atomic bomb, but not from the American point of view, from the Japanese point of view. Wait till you hear what was going on in Japan during the first bomb. And then the second bomb, what happened? How close were we to that war not truly ending and Japan not surrendering? It is a fascinating look at the end of World War II and the end of the Pacific Theater. The book is called Empire of Ashes, Truman, Hirohito, and the Descent into Total War. That's coming up next hour. Right after the break here at the bottom of the hour, I know a lot of people are watching in horror as 50, 60,000 Moroccans have flooded into a small peninsula in Africa, which is a Spain country. And there is a migrant crisis, almost a humanitarian crisis going on right now. And there seems to be no end in sight. We found a writer who works in Budapest, Hungary, writes for the Free Press, and has a Substack who has been following this very closely. We wanted to find out what was going on. Why this was happening, what Spain's doing about it. Spain has now sent their army to this little peninsula in Africa to sort of get this under attack. But it is a humanitarian crisis. So we will talk about that coming up here in just a moment. We do have one eye on all of the elections around the country. If something breaks, we'll, of course, pass that on to you. But we are watching all of the networks on the monitors here in the studio. And, of course, if something breaks, something big news, we will pass it along to you. That's sort of where we are. That's the plan. Stay right there. Quick break, and we're going to come back and talk about this migrant crisis which is turning into a humanitarian crisis. What happened? How did this happen? Why did it start? We'll talk to an author who's been paying close attention from the Free Press. That's all coming up next on America at Night.
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10: From the Platte Valley Bank Weather Center, I'm meteorologist Paul Trombley. Lows level off around 52 overnight under partly cloudy skies with a slight chance of rain showers. Winds out of the southeast, 8 to 15 miles per hour. Sunshine mixed with clouds at times again Wednesday. Slight chance for showers. Daytime highs approaching 81. Lows level off around 58 Wednesday night, partly cloudy skies. Currently 55.

0: Welcome to America at Night with McGraw Milhaven.
1: The pictures coming out of Northern Africa and Morocco are stunning. An exodus that began last week when 50 to 60,000 people, mostly men, have been trying to find their way into a small Spanish territory on the North African coast. By Saturday, many of the migrants have left, lacking food and water, and in fact, Spain sent their army to help out in this migrant crisis, or some are calling a humanitarian crisis. A person from the Free Press who has knows quite a bit about this and has been following this from the very beginning is Rod Dreher, a writer for the Free Press and a New York Times bestselling author. Rod, welcome to America at Night.
2: Thanks for having me on.
1: Do we know how this started? Why did this start? What happened?
2: Well, it's complicated. It has to do with both progressive politics within Spain itself and also Islamist politics within Morocco. The Spanish Prime Minister, Pedro Sanchez, earlier this year announced a blanket amnesty for 500,000 undocumented people living in Spain. They invited people to apply for naturalization. They got over 1 million applications. Plus, 3 weeks before the invasion of Ceuta, the Spanish exclave in North Africa, the Spanish Supreme Court ruled that the government could not send back to Morocco anybody they picked up trying to swim from Morocco to Ceuta. Well, that's on the Spanish side. On the Morocco side, Morocco is governed by a king who is Muslim, but he's not an Islamist. He doesn't want to see Islamic rule there. The Islamist parties there have been trying to undermine him. So they started a campaign on Facebook to encourage this mass insta migration to Ceuta to try to undermine the Moroccan government. So it's a lot of really complicated politics here, but it turned out to be a complete disaster for the people in Ceuta and also Melilla, a second Spanish exclave, because all these migrants came in, they rioted, they broke into stores and looted, they even broke into some people's houses.
1: Yeah, talk about Ceuta for a second, because it's a quirk in the geographic part of this country where it's in Africa, but it's part of Spain. Talk about that for a moment, because that's an important part of this story.
2: Yeah, Ceuta has been under constant European ownership since the 15th century. I believe Portugal had it first and transferred it to Spain, but it has always been part of Spanish territory for the last 500, 600 years. And the Moroccans have been fine with that, more or less, except the Islamists in recent times. They say, no, no, no, this needs to be ours. But it has been Spanish territory for about two or three times as long as the United States has existed. So it's not like this is some sort of colony.
1: Has there been a free exchange between the border? How locked is the border between the Ceuta, this Spanish sort of enclave, and Morocco?
2: Yeah, well, the border is controlled. You can travel to and from, but you have to go through, like most borders are, where you have to show your passport and so forth. But they've had controlled visitation from both sides with no problems up until now.
1: Yeah, the pictures coming out are horrifying. I mean, people have died trying to leave Morocco to get to this Spanish inlet, have they not?
2: They have, but what's interesting about these pictures is you've noticed there have been very few women and children. They've mostly been young men. And this is the immigration story across Europe, the mass migration story. You see this in Great Britain when you see these dinghies washing up from France. These are almost always young men. And as critics will point out, these are military age young men, not women and children.
1: And so what are they doing? Are they looking to infiltrate? Are they looking for a better life? Is life in Morocco so bad they can't get a job? Why are they risking life and limb?
2: Well, I think that it depends on the individual person, but it's certainly true that a lot of them are seeking better lives. I don't think life is so bad in Morocco, but if you make it to Europe, you are very well taken care of by the well-developed welfare states. This is all across Western Europe, and that is quite an incentive for people to migrate from territories and countries where they don't have a lot. But it's not like this is a matter of life and death, that they have to get out or they'll be killed or starved to death. This is a matter of seeking material opportunity.
1: Rod Dreher with us. He is a contributing writer for the Free Press, also the author of a Substack called Rod Dreher's Diary, and dives into many of these things. You are anchored, or I should say live in Budapest, Hungary, and have been following this story in Europe for years. And that is that it's not just this one migrant issue. There has been an immigration issue in Europe going back decades, and they have yet to sort of figure out how to handle this immigration situation when it comes to Europe. Am I correct?
2: Oh, yeah, that's absolutely right. Except I no longer live in Budapest. I recently came back to the U.S., but I was there for 4 years, and I tell you, it is really interesting to see the mass migration story from a European perspective as opposed to a U.S. perspective. Because in America, we only learn what our media tell us. But the story is far more complicated and dire from a European perspective. The general problem there is after the Second World War, European countries needed labor to help rebuild Europe, and so they started bringing in migrants. But it's also the case that a lot of the more progressive elements in European politics wanted to bring migrants in to celebrate diversity because they were so, they felt ashamed of themselves for World War II and for Hitler, and they wanted to do anything they could to not to repeat what happened with Hitler. So this has become the sort of topic that both the left wing and the right wing have collaborated over the past decades to see happen. But now you've got a situation where it is really out of control. It's causing so much social discord. The crime rates have exploded, especially after 2015, when thanks to the invitation of Angela Merkel, then the German chancellor, over 1 million migrants came in from the Middle East and Afghanistan. And consequently, you saw the rates of violent crime soar in the countries that accepted them in. These are people, many of whom have no language skills, have no way to get a job. So they end up on social services, and there they sit. Anybody who complains about it, instantly they're called, you must be a Nazi or you must be some sort of fascist. The problem is this can't go on forever. And I'm afraid that with so many of these governments and media and academia refusing to even admit there's a problem, they're going to seed a violent far-right reaction that they're not going to be able to control.
1: I want to get back to more about this European immigration situation, but I also want to find out what happened with this Spain and Morocco situation. Is it over? Have they gone back? Are they allowed to go to Spain? Where does this immigration crisis now go with these migrants from Morocco?
2: Well, as far as I can tell, and I'm relying on reporting, most of them have been sent back. But it's what's difficult about any time this sort of thing happens is, according to European human rights law, people who make it onto European territory have to be processed through the courts, and the courts are overwhelmed. Anytime, say, in Italy, for example, there are several governments there have tried really hard to get control of the migration problem, but everything they pass gets shot down by the judiciary, which is strongly in the hands of progressives who welcome migration. So it's a problem that's not going to be solved anytime soon.
1: Rob, how much of Brexit had to do with the underlying crisis of immigration and or migrant workers coming into Great Britain?
2: Boy, that's such a great question, because one of the main reasons for Brexit is a majority of British voters wanted out of the European Union to stop the flow of migrants into their country. So they got Brexit in 2016. And the migration went up even worse under Tory, that is to say, conservative government. Under Boris Johnson, who was prime minister in the early part of this decade, they had the biggest wave yet. So Brexit not only didn't stop it, it made it worse. And a lot of Britons are wondering, how the hell did this happen?
1: I'll ask you, how the heck did that happen?
2: Well, it happened for the same reasons it's happening in Most European countries, the legal systems are set up to favor migrants, and not only the legal systems, but what you might call the ruling class, meaning not only politicians and judges, but people in the media and academia. They all strongly favor migration, in large part, I believe, because they don't have to live with the downsides of it. They mostly live in rich areas which don't have a lot of crime. They're not losing their jobs to low-skill migrants, and so they don't see the problem. And it's causing a tremendous fracture in various European societies. In fact, there's an academic named David Betts at King's College London. He's in the War Studies Department. His academic specialty is Civil War, and he has been warning for the last 2 years that Britain, France, and all of the countries of Western Europe are moving very, very close to civil war over this issue. And it wouldn't be one army against another. That's not what he's talking about. He's talking about something more like Northern Ireland during the Troubles or the Beirut Civil War, where it's kind of a war of all against all and people against the government.
1: Rob, you anticipated my next question, and that was not necessarily Northern Ireland, but Ireland in and of itself. Their economy is booming, and they're bringing in workers, foreign workers from all over the place because they need workers. But there is quite a bit of rub going on in Ireland, is there not?
2: Oh, yeah. It's going to get really bad there. I saw recently that there are, in some places in Ireland, militias forming, as formed in Northern Ireland between Catholics and Protestants. But this time, the militias are forming against migrants who are moving in by the hundreds into these small villages in the west of Ireland, which have no capacity to provide for them. And most of them are not getting jobs. They're going on welfare. And people wondering, what's happening? Who's making this happen? Who's letting this happen? And it's tremendously destabilizing. And again, most Americans don't know about it because it's not widely reported in our media.
1: Well, we did hear today, though, that there was quite a bit of delays at airports in the European Union trying to show all sorts of documentation. Does today's story have anything to do with any of what we're talking about, trying to crack down, trying to figure out who's coming in and out of the country?
2: Yeah, I believe that after the Ceuta invasion, some European Union nations, Italy being one of them, shut down the Schengen zone involving Spain. Now, the Schengen zone is a zone within the European Union set up by treaty that allows for free passage between members of the Schengen zone. So when I lived in Hungary, it's part of the Schengen zone. I could travel to Austria, Germany, any other member of the Schengen zone without even having to show a passport. But the Italians and a few other countries got so worried about what was happening in Ceuta that they shut off people coming from Spain into their countries until they saw the Spanish government getting control of the situation.
1: And so the European Union said things will get back to normal once they iron out some of the kinks. But interesting that this is a direct correlation to what we're watching in Morocco and in Spain.
2: Oh, yeah. Yeah, it's absolutely a festering crisis. And I'll tell you, this past summer, there was a film that came out called Citizen Vigilante. It's a pretty awful film. It's an underground film made by a German who features as the prime character an American who goes to Europe and starts murdering migrants who commit crimes, but also judges and families of migrants that commit crime. And the character says to the camera, I'm teaching you how to do this so you can do it on your own. Now, this is exactly the sort of thing that Professor David Betts is warning about, that if the governments don't get control of the situation in a serious way, then we're going to start seeing these acts of vigilante terrorism.
1: Where are the migrants coming from? I mean, obviously the Middle Eastern countries, but specifically, are they running from where? Do we have any idea?
2: A lot of them are coming up from Africa now, from sub-Saharan Africa, which is the only part of the world that is above replacement rate. Sub-Saharan Africa is poor. It's often violent. And these are men, mostly men, because they're the only ones who have the strength to make that journey. They're seeking a better life, and they're coming in illegally. And this is going to be a problem that's going to increase as the European native population declines. It's declining severely in this century. Meanwhile, sub-Saharan Africa is going to grow. So there is no easy or imminent solution to this problem. When I was in England last, though, I was starting to hear people, respectable people, say, well, we're just going to have to start shooting the boats before they land at Dover. Now, that's pretty radical, but that's how extreme things have gotten, and the political system just has not been able to deal with it.
1: That's interesting. Rob Deere is with us. He is a contributing writer for the Free Press, has written quite a bit about this. It's worth your while to go to the Free Press. Rob Deere is our guest, also the author of a Substack called Rod Dreher's Diary. Rob, thank you for an interesting hour. Thank you for the insight. Glad to have you back on this side of the pond. Keep your phone on. We reserve the right to call you back whenever we need you.
2: Great. Thanks so much.
1: You got it. Rob Deere is with us, who is a writer for the Free Press. And I hope you're checking out the Free Press, because it is a very, very interesting website. All sorts of opinions from all across the spectrum, voices you don't normally get to hear about. America at Night, back in a moment.
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1: All right, it's election night, primary night in some states. In Missouri, there's a couple of local issues, but the big one is in Michigan, where the Democratic primary is getting all of the attention. The polls are closed in Michigan, and the latest numbers, with 23% of the polls reporting, of the precincts are reporting, it is too close to call, but the progressive Abdul El Said has a 51-45 lead over Haley Stevens. The vote count is 177,000 to 155,000. So what is that? That would be 27,000 votes with 24% of the vote in. Abdul El Said is the progressive, and Stevens is more of the, party candidate, the more traditional Democrat, if you will. And so that is where we are right now. Still too close to call. 51 for El Said and 45% for Stevens. We'll keep an eye on that all evening long. Stay right there. Do we have a treat for you? We're going back all the way to 1945, August of 1945, when the United States decided to drop not one but two atomic bombs on Japan to end World War II. We know a lot about what happened on the American side, but what happened on the Japanese side? There is an author who's written a new book, and it is a fascinating look at how the Pacific Theater ended and how it ended and how close it was to not ending at all. Stay right there. Great conversation with author James Scott coming up here after top of the hour. Our executive director is Alex Hinton. Our engineer tonight is Richard Good. I'm McGraw-Millhaven, and this is America at Night on Westwood One.
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17: ABC News, I'm Wayne Cabot. So how did progressives do on primary night? In defeat, Missouri, Cori Bush, former squad member, saying this to the incumbent Democrat Wesley Bell.
18: For the next 2 years, this community will be represented by someone that didn't deem you valuable enough to show up to one candidate forum where there were audience comments, even though I showed up to everyone.
17: Before the polls closed in Michigan, election officials warned it would be a long night in a tight race between progressive Democrat Dr. Abdul Al-Sayed and the establishment candidate Haley Stevens. The Ohio congressman facing an ethics investigation over domestic abuse allegations, Max Miller, says he's innocent and will not quit his campaign even after getting a phone call from President Trump. L.A. sheriffs say an armed suspect was arrested at Trump National Golf Course there while taking pictures Sunday, 2 days before Trump came for a fundraiser. This is ABC News. Market futures are up after record days for the S&P and the Dow. 3 people were killed in Saturday's shooting outside an In-N-Out in Idaho, and ABC's Trevor Ault spoke with the man who took action that night.
19: 35-year-old Jordan Salinas tells me he and his girlfriend Emily had just pulled into the parking lot when the shooting began. As hundreds ran for their lives, Jordan drew his semi-automatic pistol and went toward the danger, seen on video repeatedly firing at the shooter. Authorities say an off-duty state trooper also took aim at the suspect, and the pair's heroic actions bought valuable time for people to flee.
20: The investigators say that you probably saved a lot of lives.
21: My goal was to try to help as many people get home as possible.
17: SpaceX posting a loss of $541 million in the second quarter, but that's less than analysts expected. What were they expecting? I'm Wayne Cabot, ABC News.
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3: From the Platte Valley Bank Weather Center, I'm meteorologist Megan Mulford. Slight chance of rain showers overnight, otherwise partly cloudy skies. Lows dip down to about 52. Winds out of the southeast, 8 to 15 miles an hour. Sunshine mixed with clouds at times again Wednesday. Slight chance for showers. Daytime highs approaching 81. Lows dip down to about 58 Wednesday night. Partly cloudy skies. Right now, 55.
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5: Now, it's Red Eye Radio. Gary McNamara and Eric Harley talk about everything from politics to social issues and news of the day. Whether you're up late or you're just starting your day, welcome to the show. 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
6: All across America, we are Red Eye Radio. He is Eric Harley and I'm Gary McNamara. Eric has a morning off because he's under the weather. Just found out about an hour ago. Well, 2 hours ago. Time flies when you're having fun. But, you know, to start, and we hope he feels better and he's back for tomorrow's show. Just looking here very quickly, because I had a thought on the way into work. Very quickly, I just want to see if it is true. Well, now my computer is on the fritz. What, does yours work? Yours, okay. Just, I just went on completely just. like, what in the heck? We'll try it again. No, won't do it. We'll try it one more time, okay? Because I was thinking about this on the way to work, and I actually looked up everything to make sure that I have it correct. And let me just try it one more time. Here we go. All right. Because I saw over the weekend, I only saw one story that said that the U.S. national debt is hit $40 trillion. And I'm looking at it right now. I don't know when they had this, so it's like $39.6 trillion. So I just looked that up right now. I don't know whether that is from a week ago or 2 weeks ago or whatever. But we're hitting the $40 trillion mark. And I told you a story. This goes back a long time ago. And Eric always got a kick out of it. When I was swimming long distances, I still swim, but not, I just don't have the time to do it anymore. By the end of the summer, I was getting up to swimming 2 miles in my pool at a time. And that's like 302 laps of the pool. And I think Eric asked me one time, well, what do you do? What do you think? Because it gets pretty boring. You know, it's, I really can't. I guess I could run a little bit, but my knees can't handle, you know, marathon kind of running 5-6 miles, whatever. Swimming is great. Riding the bike is great. And so I do a combination. Actually, I try to do a combination. I do what I call the Gary Triathlon, which is not a real triathlon, but it's like half mile in the pool, 5 mile bike ride, and a half hour on the weights. You know, and it gives me, I'm all about diversity. So it gives me some diversity in there. But when I used to swim long distances, I had a thought one time. I just said, how can I simplify the situation so everybody can understand what the national debt is? Because you hear trillions and billions, and that doesn't mean anything to anybody. And so

0: I simplified it way back then. And I thought that after I saw the story that we hit 40 trillion, or we're about to hit 40 trillion, whatever it is. Let's not haggle over 40 or 50 billion, right? But we're going to hit 40 trillion. And I said, okay, let's update it. And I was pretty accurate in my head. When I was coming, I just estimated what it would be. And I looked it up right before we went on the air, and I forgot to look up what the actual debt was. But the economic situation that the United States is in right now, to make it like a normal Joe or Jane six-pack and what they earn a year, basically it's you earn $56,000 a year. You're going to spend, and I'm going to go on the high end here, you're going to spend $76,000 this year. You make $56,000, you spend $76,000. You've been doing this now, you've been spending for the last 7, 8, 9 years, we've been spending roughly, you know, that's been what your life has been. You know, $56,000, $76,000, but it's always like a $20,000 difference. Your pay has gone up. Tax revenue has gone up. But you're roughly making $56,000 and you're spending, again, round off figures, $76,000. You have credit card debt through the roof of $400,000. All right? You've got credit card debt. And I say credit card debt because you really don't have collateral that you can pay it off with. So you've got credit card debt of $400,000. Of that credit card debt, $100,000 is interest that you have to pay every year. So you're making $56,000. You're spending $76,000, but you're still borrowing more money because you got to pay off that $100,000 of interest that you can't afford to do. You're not touching the principal of the $400,000 at all. And you roughly have probably $1.5 million to $2 million in obligations that you have to pay over the next 10 years. So there you go. But that, yeah, that's because now, yeah, do I have that right there? Okay, no, I don't have that right. It's roughly $10,000. It's $10,000 of interest a year. It's not $100,000. It's $10,000 in interest that you have to pay a year, not $100,000. Okay. I messed up a zero there. So, yeah. You have $400,000 in credit card debt. You're not paying off any of the interest, or you're not paying any of the principal at all. And so you've got to pay $10,000 a year out of the $56,000 that you earn in just interest. So that's what it is. Okay. Make sure I got it right. Total debt now exceeds the total annual economic output of the United States. Debt to GDP ratio, roughly 124%. If you talked about that 20 years ago, people would freak out. Nobody's talking about it. You know, and I was thinking about this on the way in too. Not just the debt, but when we look at, you know, all the different threats out there, and we tend to focus on the biggest threats that we have to this country are outside forces. China, Israel, you know, for the left, Israel's not a problem at all, by the way, but that's, I'm just throwing out what the left thinks. When in reality, if you're paying any attention to what's going on, the biggest threat we have is ourselves. The biggest threat that we have in this country right now is envy, jealousy, selfishness, racism of identity politics, misogyny, and sexism of the radical transgender movement, because these are the emotions that it's bringing out in people. Anti-Semitism, no caring about having any type of fiscal responsibility. I want, I want, I want, I want. The biggest threat to this country is, and you're going to say, the politicians. No, the politicians are elected by the people. Those character traits, those negative character traits that I'm talking about, come from the American people, and the vast majority come from the left. And it's gotten to the point now. You know, what's the greater odds that China will fire nukes at us and therefore will fire back? Or the reality that you now have a significant, you have the one of the major political parties that is now controlled by communist socialists who wish to tear apart the Constitution of the United States, who wish to bankrupt us like you can't believe. Not that the Republicans have been penny pinchers when it comes to the debt, but Democrats are all out crazy. And it's one of the reasons that, and we don't get it anymore when we used to bring it up, because we were talking about this 10 years ago, about the radical transgender movement. The point about that is, if you've got a party that is that crazy and that delusional, that is trying to sell you that a man can be a woman if a man says so, that exposing what was once a crime, a man going into a locker room and exposing his genitals to a woman, is a good thing and a fair thing. If you believe that you can sell the American public on that, you believe you can sell the American public on anything. To me, that's always the canary in the coal mine. Oh, yeah, we're selling these people. We're actually telling people that a man can be, that if a man thinks he's a woman, then the man is a woman, and vice versa. And that's why we spend time, which we probably normally would not, talking about the WNBA. Because that's the canary in the coal mine. That's the one that's been out there really for the last 10 years. That's what really started the insanity that we see now in the Democratic Party. I remember because we've been in these studios now 9 years, 10 years. And so it's probably 10 years ago that was it Facebook? Remember they came up with the 57 genders? It was like, what? Stop it. But if you can get people to deny science and reality, if you attempt to intimidate them, threaten them, if they don't believe the delusional, and you have a significant amount of success doing it, you've just green-lighted everything else that you see. Oh, yeah, we can get rid of the Senate. Oh, no, separation of powers is meaningless. To sell the popular vote should control everything, including the presidency, the Supreme Court. Get rid of the Senate. Get rid of the separation of powers. Those are easy if you can convince people that a man can be a woman if a man says so, and it's okay for a man to expose his genitals to women in a locker room and compete against them. Yesterday, the misogyny that I saw coming from the left, And to me, you know what's the worst? I'm not on TikTok, but Instagram. Instagram's like the worst. I mean, that's where all the complete lunatics are on the left. It was back again, showing that, you know, basically, Sophie Cunningham and whoever, they had a bunch of WNBA players, are second-rate athletes who that's why they're complaining, because they know they can't compete. And it's the point we make to begin. They're making our point. They can't compete against transgender women, so they're weak. It's just as mind-boggling as you can get. But when you break it all down and look at what's going on, they are trying to sell you the biggest BS lines to me in existence, since the existence of this country, since this country was born. Because it's just bat soup crazy. And the Democratic Party will not stop it. The leadership will not stop it. It's a whole big tent thing. Well, part of our big tent is crazy. That's what the Democrats are trying to sell you. Yeah, part of the big tent is being completely and totally insane. Part of our big tent is destroying the Constitution of the United States. And you can't sit there and say, Gary, that's over-the-top rhetoric, because they've said it. If you want to get rid of the Senate, if you want the presidency and the Supreme Court under one branch, a half a branch of the government, just a House of Representatives, you've destroyed the entire Constitution, because the most important part of the Constitution is not the Bill of Rights. It's the separation of powers. Everything goes away if you get rid of the separation of powers, which is the majority of America doesn't even know. Well, I don't know what the poll, I haven't seen a poll lately, but at times the majority of America, when they've done the poll, hasn't known, but it's roughly, if you look at all the polls and probably average them together, about half of America does not know what the separation of powers are about, what the three branches of government are, legislative, judicial, and Red Eye Radio. They don't know what it is. And I've said many times, how can you believe the United States sucks if you don't even know how the United States was formed, why the Constitution exists, what it's about, which is the entire story? This story is the story of the Constitution of the United States, of the separation of powers. There's nothing more important in the Constitution than the separation of powers, than the three branches of government, so power cannot accumulate in one area, and the Democrats are, to hell with that, get rid of it. We are Red Eye Radio.
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We are Red Radio. He is Eric Harley, and I'm Gary McNamara. Welcome. And good morning. Eric's sick this morning, so hopefully he's okay and back. I just, like I said, he just sent me a text, and so I don't know anything about it. Just said he had a fever. So we shall see. We'll update a story from yesterday where Mandani said, and we thought this was probably, you know, they talked about a, you know, library-esque system, library card-esque system. Now they're saying, oh, no, because the question was, how will you keep it so New Yorkers will be the ones that, New York residents of New York City? And they said, well, we're going to make sure we'll put in whatever safeguards we need to have and have a library card-esque system, library card-esque card. And now they're claiming it's a loyalty card. Well, the question wasn't, are you going to have a loyalty card? The question was, how are you going to keep people that aren't from New York from getting all these discounts? So we knew they'd back off on that. They couldn't stand that one. So, yeah, that's what they were going to do. We all know that. We are Red Eye Radio.

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6: From the Platte Valley Bank Weather Center, I'm meteorologist Megan Mulford. Slight chance of rain showers overnight, otherwise partly cloudy skies. Lows dip down to about 52. Winds out of the southeast, 8 to 15 miles an hour. Sunshine mixed with clouds at times again Wednesday. Slight chance for showers. Daytime highs approaching 81. Lows dip down to about 58 Wednesday night. Partly cloudy skies. Right now, 54.
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1: And I'm Gary McNamara. Eric has the morning off. He's under the weather. Just keeping you updated. By the way, Cori Bush, her comeback is not going to happen. Got slaughtered in Missouri Democrat District 1. 95% of the vote in. Bell with 59.2%. Cori Bush, 36.9%. Everybody watching the Michigan Democratic Senate primary, El Said leading right now, 83% in, not called yet, has not been called. He leads over Stevens, 49-47. So, and that's been narrowing over the last hour. So whatever precincts are coming in seem to be favoring Stevens here at this moment. El Said up by roughly 26,000 votes at this time, 637,450 to 611,431. So the interesting thing is what's been noticed here is if you look at the average of the polling that has been done in July, El Said averaging a 10.5% lead. It's been talked about how he's been dominating the polls. And so at the moment, the polls, and I don't think it's going to change with 83% in, where you're going to see a major difference, but way, way off the polls in that Michigan Democratic Senate race. At this particular point, whether it was, I don't know, you know, Democrats last minute changing their minds saying, no, this guy's a nutcase or whatever, don't know. But there's where we are at right now in that particular race. And we will, of course, keep you updated if and when that race is called. We will keep you updated on that. So what was the other thing that I was looking for here? What was I talking about before the bottom of the hour? Completely forgot. I was looking at what was going on there. Hang on one second. Let me just get back to where I was. Hang on here. Oh, man, I forgot what I was talking about. I know it was on, I was looking at something on X, is what was driving what I was, thinking of. We were talking about, you know, socialism and everything. The Mandani thing. Just to go through precisely what was said yesterday, on the entire thing. Okay, I found the article. There it is. I was going through so many windows that I closed the one that I wanted. Here it is. And I love the way this is written here. This is Forbes writing it here. And it says, okay, folks, I can't get to it. It's just absolutely going crazy. My computer is completely and totally on the fritz. Let me just try one more time here. I can't get to it. My computer's just totally screwing up on me, folks. Basically, it was Mandami coming out yesterday. And the question that was asked is, how are you going to make sure that everyday New Yorkers, by the way, what does that mean? Am I an everyday Texan? No, I'm twice a day Texan. I'm four times a day Texan. No, I'm every other day. A question was asked by the reporter that are they going to ensure that, you know, New Yorkers can benefit from that 30% discount? And all ears went up going, okay, what are they going to do on this one? What are they going to say? And he brought in an assistant who said, well, you know, here it is. President Donald Trump, this is from Forbes, and his allies wrongly accused New York City Mayor Mamdani of hypocrisy on Monday, according to a Mamdani spokesperson, after a clip went viral among MAGA circles showing a city official suggesting a system to ensure stores were focused on everyday New Yorkers, which was widely compared to the voter ID bill Trump advocates for. It was a clip of Mamdani being asked about how the city would keep people from taking advantage of grocery stores, which will offer about a 30% discount on some essential items compared to average prices, in which he said this was a program for New Yorkers to be able to put food on the table, not a program for people to be able to make a quick buck through reselling. He then called the New York City Economic Development Corporation head, Jenny Pack, to the podium to elaborate, and she said, quote, "We are looking to make sure that we target New Yorkers, whether it be sort of a library card-esque system, and also we manage who's buying and that it's focused on everyday New Yorkers." Then they write, "MAGA seized on the opportunity to attack socialist Mamdani and promote the SAVE Act, alleging the comments meant the Democrats support ID for some things, like city-run grocery stores, but won't support proof of citizenship to register to vote." And they went through what everybody said, Elon Musk and Trump and everything else. He goes, "But the mayor's office told Forbes in the wake of the backlash Monday that anyone can shop at the stores, regardless of residency or income, without presenting an ID," and Pack was referring to a loyalty card program of sorts that won't be tied to an ID or an address. They're lying. The question was, how do you know who's buying if it's for New Yorkers? How do you know who's buying? They, in their own words, were saying, this is focused on everyday New Yorkers. We're going to have a library card-esque system. A library card, by the way, in many states, I looked it up, a library card, you need to show photo ID to get a library card. A library card is not a loyalty program. It is to identify you when you take out a book so they know who to contact if you don't bring the damn book back. There was a Seinfeld episode on that. Mr. Bookman went after Seinfeld after 20 years. And then Kramer started dating the librarian. So, I know. Eric and I, we talked yesterday and said, you know, they had a meeting. They sat there and said, look, we need to make sure we know who's in the store, but we can't say ID. We just can't. I cannot say ID. And so they thought, okay, what can we say? Well, number one, I'm not going to answer the question. You answer the question. How are we going to make sure that this is for everyday New Yorkers? And so they came up with the great idea. Ah, library cards. That doesn't sound like voter ID. It's a library card. So they're lying. Just greatness, I'm telling you. Oh, my gosh. Oh, this is so much fun. This is so much fun. And another one, Yahoo. Mamdani laughs off grocery store ID claim. This is from Yahoo News. By the way, it goes, no matter what you've heard, we heard it from you. He pushed back Monday night against claims his proposed city-owned grocery stores would require shoppers to show identification. Oh, he appeared on the Joy Reid show. Oh, okay. Jerry Reed asked Mamdani about which of his policies was translatable across the nation, to which he answered the vast majority, if not all of them. Running through some of the policies that continue, we're talking about a city-run grocery store, which, by the way, you do not need an ID to shop at, no matter what you've heard in the news of the day. This is what the left does and socialists do. That was a trial balloon. Can we get away with saying library card? Because they know. You start offering 30% off? You don't think the people are going to attempt to come in and buy the stuff and then resell it? And the fact that there's no, as has been brought up many times, there's no income. There's no income standard. Anybody can walk in and get the 30% off. This entire thing is about trying to convince idiots that government can run industry better than the private sector. This is what it's about for Mamdani. Otherwise, as we have said, argue the point, socialist. Why open a grocery store? Why go through all the bureaucracy of building an infrastructure of grocery stores that the amount that you're spending is way over what would happen in the private sector? That the only way that you can make this work is not sell, is not buying goods cheaper, but selling some goods cheaper by having other New York City or New York taxpayers pay for it. If you're going to do it, just give low-income vouchers to people to shop at supermarkets. You help more people that way. If you're going to do it, that's how you do it. Because it's never been about helping people. It's about convincing the idiots and the ignorant that government can run business, that a monopoly of government can run business better than the competitive private sector. That's what it's about. And it's never worked. We are Red Eye Radio.
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6: 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We are Red Eye Radio. He is Eric Carlin. I'm Gary McNamara. Welcome and good morning. Eric has the morning off. He's under the weather. So this is the funniest thing that I saw yesterday on X. It had nothing to do with any of the politics or anything going on. None of the current events. Guy by the name of John Nolan, who is the founder CEO of Ghost.org, which is an app for publishers. And apparently he travels a lot. And he wrote this on X yesterday. One thing I don't understand about America. Fine, there are several things, but this one, why are dryers so good at drying laundry here? In the EU, the function of a dryer is to take cold, wet laundry and turn it into hot, wet laundry. But in the United States, it actually comes out dry. Is that the freedom? First comment was building codes and electrical codes and air conditioning. U.S. dryers have doubled the power available, and U.S. dryers have a dedicated vent that leads outside, so hot, humid air leaves the entire house and is replaced by drier air. And he writes back, you guys should consider extending this technology to the woefully inadequate dryers in the EU. I had no idea there was a problem. Oh, wow. That's just great.

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11: ABC News, I'm Wayne Cabot. The marquee race, the Michigan Democratic Senate primary, turned out to be closer than the polling suggested. The progressive Abdul El-Sayed sweating it out against establishment Democrat Haley Stevens. In Missouri, progressive Democrat Cori Bush lost her primary race to incumbent Congressman Wesley Bell and took aim at AIPAC lobbying and the Iran war.
12: These bills that come about where we're sending $3.3 billion for war to Israel, we can't just let that go and nobody say anything about it.
11: More than two-thirds of the West is in drought. In Oregon, half the state is in severe or extreme drought, where wildfires have burned 2 million acres. An intruder at Trump National, Los Angeles, Sunday, 2 days before the president arrived for a fundraiser Tuesday night. Sheriffs arresting a man they say was armed and might have been caught casing the place. Market futures higher after the S&P and Dow shattered records again. This is ABC News. Sources tell ABC News federal officials now fear as many as 12 states may have had water and wastewater utilities compromised in cyber attacks.
13: There is no evidence so far of any widespread disruption to water supplies in any of the affected states. But from time to time, certain things have gone offline. Automated systems have gone offline. and the utilities have had to revert to manual controls.
11: ABC's Aaron Katursky. A federal judge has set a March 2027 trial date for the antitrust case challenging the merger of Paramount and Warner Brothers Discovery. Paramount was seeking a November trial. This delay could cost the company, which agreed to pay $650 million to Warner Brothers for every quarter, starting in October if the deal didn't close. The WNBA's 16th team will be called the Cleveland Sirens, playing in 2028. I'm Wayne Cabot, ABC News.
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1: From the Platte Valley Bank Weather Center, I'm meteorologist Megan Mulford. Slight chance of rain showers overnight, otherwise partly cloudy skies. Lows dip down to about 52. Winds out of the southeast, 8 to 15 miles an hour. Sunshine mixed with clouds at times again Wednesday. Slight chance for showers. Daytime highs approaching 81. Lows dip down to about 58 Wednesday night. Partly cloudy skies. Right now, 54.
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3: Now, it's Red Eye Radio. Gary McNamara and Eric Harley talk about everything from politics to social issues and news of the day. Whether you're up late or you're just starting your day, welcome to the show. 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
4: All across America, we are Red Eye Radio. I'm Gary McNamara. Eric has the morning off because he's under the weather. We hope he's better. All I know is he's got a fever. Just sent me a text message. I got it when I woke up. So we hope he feels better and is back in here, because he's missing all the fun. He really is. I mean, it's just nuts. Oh, let me just do an update here. Let me just very quickly. Let me just see here. What do we have? What's the latest? 88% of the vote in the Michigan Democratic Senate race. El Saeed up 49.1%, Stevens 46.9%. The race has not yet been called with 88% of the vote in. And I know many people are saying, you know, it's a big thing in the media about, you know, if he gets in and he wins or not, will it make it easier for Rogers to win in Michigan? Look, I think we've all said it. There are very few. You know, when you had Bill Maher the other day go through that only 8 of the 212 members of Congress of the House voted for basically sanity, to say we're capitalists, we're not socialist, we're patriots. And they couldn't get 95% of the Democrats would not agree with. It's not a piece of legislation. It's just like, hey, here's what we're all about. And it's like, no, we can't do it. When you see what's happening with Schumer, when you see what's happening with Jeffries, they're just crumbling. They're basically saying communism, socialism, authoritarianism, tearing apart the Constitution of the United States, getting rid of the Senate, getting rid of the presidency, and you're getting rid of the Supreme Court if you put it under, you know, what they would want to do. Even though it's not going to happen, these are the goals of these people, and that's what they're talking about. And if Democrats aren't fighting it, it means they're for it. There's no other way to say it. You can't sit there and say the destruction of this country is a part of the big tent of our party. This isn't saying like, well, I believe that the majority of welfare spending should be spent by the states. No, I believe it should be the federal government. This isn't that argument. This is the destruction of the United States by destroying the Constitution, and it's all part of their big tent. So, yeah, I know that's been inside the Beltway, the big talk, but I just don't buy it. But the funny, there's just so many. I'm sorry, folks. I gotta say, there's so many damn funny things right now. I mean, just insane. This one I saw, and this is about Francisca Hong, who's running for, as we all know, governor of Wisconsin, Democratic socialist, nutcase, wants to get rid of Thanksgiving. Yes, she wants to get rid of Thanksgiving, but this is the one. This is just, I just died laughing when I saw this yesterday and the response to this. And this is her doing an interview talking about the fact that she hasn't always been attuned to concerns that other people of color communities face, because she was focused

0: on assimilation into the white majority as evidenced by her romantic choices. Not making this up. Let's hear what she had to say. And then a response and a response to that response. Okay. Here we go. Listen, this is the socialist who is running for governor of Wisconsin.
1: I wasn't always aware of the struggles of other communities of color because for me, assimilation always kind of took over. And so I did marry my proximity to whiteness continues, right? My son is biracial. He's half white and half Korean. And I think navigating, what his identity is and how people perceive him is always at the back of my mind as well.
0: So what happened was Greg Price wrote, Francisca Hong describes having a half white son as being in proximity to whiteness. And then a response came from, the former national press secretary for Bernie Sanders of 2020, Miranda Joy Gray, who wrote, I'm sorry, what's the issue here? She's talking about how she hasn't always been attuned to the concerns of other people of color communities faced because she was focused on assimilation into the white majority as evidenced by her romantic choices. Presumably, she's glad she has more consciousness. And Matt Taibbi, who is not a conservative Republican, Matt Taibbi, who is part, from what we know, a Democrat, more liberal. He was part of the X-Files, though, wrote, and this, I mean, I laugh for 5 minutes. If Francisca Hong really made sexual romantic choices and had children with someone because she was focused on assimilation into the white majority, then she was and is nuts, and you both are. And he was responding to the former campaign person for Bernie Sanders back in 2020. If Hong really made sexual romantic choices and had children with someone because she was focused on assimilation into the white majority, she was and is nuts, and you both are. This is the obsession of identity politics. She would have been perfect for the whole Schultz thing with Starbucks a couple of years ago. Remember that? Never forget when you put out the newspaper ad. You probably don't even know the race of the people that live on your street. It's like, well, no, you shouldn't care. It shouldn't matter. But because of that, I did, and I found out that, you know, being a white male, that I'm a minority on my own street. So I moved immediately. Because I wanted to keep my assimilation into the, I can't even say this with a straight face. I wanted to keep my assimilation into the white race. They are absolutely obsessed with it. She wants to be governor of Wisconsin, and she made her sexual romantic choices focused on the assimilation into the white majority. And now she doesn't know what to do with her son because he's half Korean, half white. This is from her. And so now she's all mixed up because he hasn't, you know, that is not really assimilation into the white majority unless you're totally white. I mean, what's the point here? They are absolutely obsessed with identity politics. You based your life choice on your partner. I don't know whether it's a husband or not. I don't know. I don't know the history. But your romantic sexual partner, not on whether that person was a person of high character and quality, but because of the color of the skin and you wish to assimilate to a color of a skin somehow, and that did it for you. Matt Taibbi is right. You're bat soup nuts. Wow. Oh, so if she was focused on assimilation into the white majority, did she at that point, was she looking to change her mind? Was she against Thanksgiving? And if she felt she could assimilate into the white race, then she would be more pro-Thanksgiving? Can you believe we're... This is what drives me crazy, is that we're even talking about this, you know, that this is... But this is the way that they think, and these are the people that wish to take over the United States. They wish to destroy all... Isn't it interesting... The ones that wish to destroy all the United States, see racism everywhere, and she was focused on assimilating into the white majority. I don't even know what the hell that means. What, is it a skin color thing? It obviously isn't a political or issue. It's not political or issue based, is it? No. Because people with alabaster skin have all sorts of opinions on things. This is, I swear, though, this is the whole thing. And I go back to when identity politics, when I really consider the new age of racism was when I first got into talk radio. I got into talk radio in 89, and then there were a number of black conservative hosts at that point that happened. And that's when you really saw, you know, you're an Uncle Tom. You could not be a conservative and be black. There are a bunch of, media people that happen to have black skin that were absolutely demonized as betraying their own race. Because according to Democrats, if you're a particular race or a particular gender, you must think a particular way. You are not allowed to have a mind of your own. But that was just sick. So I had to, bring that one up. Because every day I wake up, does it happen to you too? I mean, I just wonder how many people who listen to us, our great listeners, have the same reaction that we do every day we wake up. Eric and I wake up and go, "You got to be kidding me! Okay, it's very entertaining. Wasn't what I was going to be focused on the show tonight, but you can't let this go because this is the mind. You wish to get into the mind of those that disagree with you politically. You want to know what makes them tick. And so much of what makes them tick is what we thought made them tick, because now they're telling us what makes them tick, what drives their passion and their lives. And it's all things that are completely and totally immoral, that they try to somehow mold into something that is moral, and it's not. And that's it right there. You're sick. If you're basing your life, if you spend 1 second of your life concerned about your skin color and wishing to be skin color, a different skin color, you need to get professional help now. Focus on assimilation into the white majority. Wow. We are Red Eye Radio.
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3: Although the Southwest should get needed relief from an established heat dome in coming days.
4: As it moves eastward, we'll simply reinforce the hot, dry weather pattern across the south central United States. And in time, that heat will spread further to the east and likely reach into parts of the mid-south and eventually the mid-Atlantic and southeastern United States.
3: USDA meteorologist Brad Rippey says much like what transpired in the desert Southwest through this past weekend.
4: That shifting high pressure system will gradually cut off moisture. If it has not already occurred, we're already dealing with a lot of dryness on the southern Great Plains, and eventually we'll see drier weather accompanying that heat as it moves its way eastward toward the middle and southern Atlantic coast.
3: The extreme heat, however, will take place south of the main U.S. Corn Belt growing region, which could mean beneficial moisture. The impacts of the heat on crops further south could be dependent upon their stage in progress. I'm Rod Bain reporting for the U.S. Department of Agriculture in Washington, D.C.
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We are Red Eye Radio. I'm Gary McNamara. Eric has the morning off because he's under the weather. Hey, good news for me yesterday. My dad was in the hospital for a couple of days and got out. It was just minor. Everything was very, very... I was shocked when he went in the other day. And he just had just a small infection, apparently, and is fine, and left the VA hospital yesterday and was home and resting comfortably. So that's all. Always, always good news. I won't see him this weekend, but I'll see him next weekend. And I just can't wait. But I posted it somewhere on social media, and so some listeners were asking me about it. So I wanted to at least address it on the radio. Coming up following the bottom of the hour, we'll tell you about the Israeli special ops veteran who says you got to add a different strategy here to the war against Iraq. And it's something that we've talked about many, many times before, and have asked the question, why aren't we doing it? And so we will get to that. Also, hey, if Eric isn't here to entertain me, the audio cuts are. We'll hear from Stephen A. Smith on the whole radical transgender movement, the WNBA, and everything else. And yes, he stands by Sophie Cunningham, basically saying, you could just tell by the way he's talking, like, it's like, what are you, nuts? You're demonizing her? She's saying that girls should be able to play against girls in competitive sports. There's nothing controversial here. So, but he does it in his own way, the Stephen A. Smith way. So we'll get to that audio. Latest on the primaries in the Michigan Democratic Senate race. We told you that we would keep you updated throughout the morning on that. 91% of the vote in, still no winner. Real Clear Politics not calling a winner on this yet. El Said over Stevens by 1.8 points. 48.9 to 47.1 right now. And again, the interesting thing is, if you look at this, if it gets closer, it showed that almost every single poll on this was wrong. Because the average of the polls, the average, was a 10.5-point victory for El Said all the way up, all through July. And that almost remained. I mean, it bounced up and down. You had some that had, you know, 7-8. You had one outlier poll that had Stevens by 7, but that was early in the month. But every other poll, I mean, it went from, you know, 8 points to 17 point favorite for El Said in that particular race. And right now it's at 1.8% with 91% of the votes in. The other one, and I don't think the polling showed that she was going to win, but Cori Bush of the Squad trying to get back in to the House, but she lost in her primary in Missouri, 59.2 to 36.9. The winner got Bell got 83,000 votes, closer to 84,000. She got 52,000. So there's the update on the primary. We'll keep you up. We make sure we have constant updates on the Michigan Democratic Senate race for you, all here on Red Eye Radio.

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9: From the Platte Valley Bank Weather Center, I'm meteorologist Megan Mulford. Slight chance of rain showers overnight, otherwise partly cloudy skies. Lows dip down to about 52. Winds out of the southeast, 8 to 15 miles an hour. Sunshine mixed with clouds at times again Wednesday. Slight chance for showers. Daytime highs approaching 81. Lows dip down to about 58 Wednesday night. Partly cloudy skies. Right now, 52.
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1: And I'm Gary McNamara. Eric Harley has the morning off under the weather. Just a fever is what he wrote to me yesterday. And I guess he just couldn't talk. So if you can't talk, that's a problem. I can't talk. My voice is really bad. Well, then stay home. But we hope he'll gets better and he's back for tomorrow's show. I found this interesting because this is something that Eric and I have talked about and asked the question. Fox had this story. Israeli special ops veteran urges U.S. to make Iran's IRGC paranoid. The U.S. must shift its strategy against Iran. An Israeli special operations veteran warned Tuesday while arguing that Washington should target the Islamic Revolutionary Guard Corps support network rather than using conventional military strikes. If you've been listening to our show, we've been asking, why haven't you been doing that? There may be a reason, but that question has not yet been answered. As he continued, this is not conventional warfare. This is unconventional warfare, Aaron Cohen said on Fox News. This is what the colonel and I refer to as low-intensity conflict. Special operations units, clandestine units, the CIA, Mossad, Delta SEALs, Delta, CAG, all of them were stood up in the 1950s specifically to be able to deal with this low-intensity conflict. The real soft white underbelly, I don't know why he had to use white. See, I'm focused on identity. The real soft white underbelly here to really bend the mullahs. You should be focusing on operations on the support structure of the mullahs, describing how the regime is built to be able to withstand military pressure. Every time we hit them, what do? They stand up and say, the great Satan can't hit us with their explosions. Cohen said the U.S. military needs to be attacking the middle, which is the IRGC, the moneymakers, the intelligence support apparatus. Start hitting them. Start killing them. Start attacking them in the streets so they are absolutely paranoid. Israel has the intelligence, and I'm hoping that Trump sees the only way to actually bend the will of the mullahs is to make it so that the people who support them fear that the mullahs can no longer protect them, he added. We've been asking that question for a long time here on the show. You go after the leadership, the support structure, the funding structure, just like you did in the beginning. And we were asking that question all the time. Is it being done and we're not being told about it? Because that's what happened in the beginning. The intelligence is there. Israel has it. That's how we were able to go in and take out at least two of the first levels of the government of Iran. And then all the nuclear scientists. If you can do that, you can target those individuals so everybody is afraid to do anything. That they believe the power structure that the mullahs can't protect them. And you know, I don't know. I mean, it's you've seen it now. I mean, over this weekend seemed to be the final straw for even a lot of the influencers that were maybe hanging on a little bit to the way the president is fighting this war. But as I said, and Eric said, he's lost his base on this now. Over and over again, threatening and then backing off. Has he deterred them? Well, yeah. I mean, has he hurt their ability? Absolutely, more than any other president in my lifetime, more than anybody in the last 47 years. But you got to complete it. Iran, this is another Fox story. Iran is ramping up political pressure on the United States in a bid to gain leverage. A leading Iran analyst warned on Tuesday, this is a regime that knows it cannot win an outright battle of conventional capability. Foundation for Defense of Democracies, Iran Program Senior Director Benim Ben Taliblu said on Fox News. They're even fighting a battle of wills right now against the Trump administration, both battlefield and diplomatically. Clearly, they have some steel, but this is a regime that has shown us in word and deed over the past 47 years that it will play to the edge and that it will gamble. Unfortunately, we're in a very tough situation right now. He also said that new U.S. president has inflicted, well, saying exactly what I just said, has inflicted more damage on the Iranian regime than President Trump, but argued the administration has recently pulled back from several earlier threats. I think 8 or 9 so far. And even a newspaper run by Iran's Tehran's municipality basically said all of Trump's threats are watered down and that the U.S. is a paper tiger. So this is a tough position for U.S. deterrence to be in right now, despite the good track record that the president has had. So that's what he's saying. His remarks came after Qatar said Tuesday that mediators were making progress towards ending the war, even though that means nothing to us. Saudi Arabia, Qatar, whoever are doing the deal, it means nothing. It's like every deal we've had so far. Well, they've come to the deal here. They've come to the deal here. It's like, it doesn't even matter if the United States gets the deal. It's whether they follow the deal. And we saw the memorandum of understanding did not last too long. But that first story where, you know, as we have advocated all the time, you fight a war like this. And again, wars are, you know, about killing the right people, defeating the military, and also the psychological warfare of anybody who is left is absolutely paranoid that they could go at any second. And we've asked the question, why you're not doing that? And one of the questions might be, well, because the more people we kill, we don't know who to negotiate with. And our point would be, why negotiate? Why are you trying to get a deal with the people that are in power now that are liars? Why do you need a deal? Win the war. All right, here we go. Stephen A. Smith. This is great. He has some effective pauses. I'll let you know when they are. but here it is. Stephen A. Smith went off on Minnesota Lynx head coach Cheryl Reeve for wearing a trans kids belong shirt before the game against the Indiana Fever and affecting the WNBA brand after Sophie Cunningham said trans people don't belong in women's sports. Here we go. Ready? Stephen A. Smith.
2: This is not about being anti anything. This is about being pro girls, pro females, pro women, pro ladies. That's what this is about.
1: Effective pause.
2: You can't be a male born a male, transition into female, and think that you should have the right to compete with women. Not in basketball. Not in football. Not in boxing. Not in the UFC. Hell, not even in tennis. It's an aberration when you find somebody like a Serena Williams serving 120 miles, 25 miles an hour. That's ordinary for Jokic or Jokovic. That's ordinary for Sinner. That's ordinary for Alcaraz.
1: Effective pause.
2: That was ordinary for Sampras, Agassi, and all of these guys. We got to stop this. We got to stop acting like somebody that's speaking up on behalf of girls, like a Sophie Cunningham, like a Riley Gaines, are scourges of the earth. You are Cheryl Reeve, the head coach of the Minnesota Lynx. That is an irresponsible thing to do. You are a coach for a female basketball team. Do you not think that the females are being screwed over if they have to compete against a individual born as a male?
1: I'm telling you that this has always been the canary in the coal mine. And if they believe, that's why we brought it up such a long time ago, because they're not dropping this. This is still as strong as ever inside the Democratic Party. They truly believe that if they can convince you of this lie, if they can convince you that men should be able to expose themselves, women in the locker room, that still is a crime, by the way. And they view that as something moral. And then as we've seen, they took the Sophie Cunningham thing, and now the last couple of days after that, writer in The Guardian said she's anti-black, all of a sudden, her saying women should play against women in competitive sports and biological men should not is now racist. Like, where the hell are you coming up with this stuff? They just make it up as they go along, and they figure if they attempt to intimidate you and demonize you to the point where you're afraid to go out in public because you may be attacked. I truly believe this is part of it. That you're going to be physically assaulted, that you better back off because you don't know where the threat's going to be. They believe that that is a perfectly logical point to get to. And that's what they're after. We are Red Eye Radio.
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0: We are Red Eye Radio. I'm Gary McNamara. Eric has a fever.
1: Stephen A. Smith was just talking about the Indiana fever. We'll have more coming up because he even went more bonkers on that entire issue. Just looking at the Michigan Democrat Senate race, El Said still up 48.9 to 47.1 with 92% of the vote in. He's up 48.9% to 47.1%. By the way, this isn't just so people know, people in Michigan know, but other around the country may not. You don't need to get, there's no runoff if you don't get 50%. So if he holds that lead, by the way, Real Clear Politics has not projected a winner in that particular race, even with 92% of the vote in at this particular point. Like I said, the big thing is all the polls show that he was up by 10.5. I mean, that was the average of the polling, showed Said was up 10.5, and right now leads by 1.8. That's actually one of the big stories yesterday. Or last night.

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9: ABC News, I'm Wayne Cabot. So how did progressives do on primary night? In defeat, Missouri, Cori Bush, former squad member, saying this to the incumbent Democrat Wesley Bell.
10: For the next 2 years, this community will be represented by someone that didn't deem you valuable enough to show up to one candidate forum where there were audience comments, even though I showed up to everyone.
9: Before the polls closed in Michigan, election officials warned it would be a long night in a tight race between progressive Democrat Dr. Abdul Al-Sayed and the establishment candidate Haley Stevens. The Ohio congressman facing an ethics investigation over domestic abuse allegations, Max Miller, says he's innocent and will not quit his campaign even after getting a phone call from President Trump. L.A. sheriffs say an armed suspect was arrested at Trump National Golf Course there while taking pictures Sunday, 2 days before Trump came for a fundraiser. This is ABC News. Market futures are up after record days for the S&P and the Dow. Three people were killed in Saturday shooting outside an In-N-Out in Idaho, and ABC's Trevor Ault spoke with the man who took action that night.
11: 35-year-old Jordan Salinas tells me he and his girlfriend Emily had just pulled into the parking lot when the shooting began. As hundreds ran for their lives, Jordan drew his semi-automatic pistol and went toward the danger, seen on video repeatedly firing at the shooter. Authorities say an off-duty state trooper also took aim at the suspect, and the pair's heroic actions bought valuable time for people to flee.
12: The investigators say that you probably saved a lot of lives.
13: My goal was to try to help as many people get home as possible.
9: SpaceX posting a loss of $541 million in the second quarter, but that's less than analysts expected. What were they expecting? I'm Wayne Cabot, ABC News.
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22: From the Platte Valley Bank Weather Center, I'm meteorologist Megan Mulford. Partly cloudy overnight with a slight chance for showers. Lows level off around 52. East winds 5 to 10 miles an hour. A blend of clouds and sun Wednesday. Slight chance of rain showers. Highs around 81. Wednesday night, 58. Dry with temperatures a bit above average Thursday and Friday, and highs

0: Now, it's Red Eye Radio. Gary McNamara and Eric Harley talk about everything from politics to social issues and news of the day. Whether you're up late or you're just starting your day, welcome to the show. From the Relief Factor Studios, this is Red Eye Radio.
1: All across America, we are Red Eye Radio. He is Eric Harley and I'm Gary McNamara. Eric has the morning off. He's under the weather. Wow, look at this. My hometown, where I was born and raised, has made the news again. A Buffalo, New York music venue said it has barred a DJ from performing again after it's said the We Are Charlie Kirk meme song was played in apparent jest. In a Facebook statement posted Sunday, live music bar Nietzsche said it only learned about the incident after it circulated on social media. The venue said the artist and promoter described the incident as a joke. It apologized to the patrons, said the content did not reflect its values, and announced a DJ responsible would not be invited back. We want to apologize for a moment that occurred during the show at Nietzsche's last weekend involving a We Are Charlie Kirk meme that we just became aware of via social media, the venue said in a post on Facebook. After speaking with the artist and promoter, we understand it was intended in jest, but it's not something that has any place at Nietzsche's. The bar and lounge continued, "We want to reaffirm that Nietzsche's is and always has been a place of acceptance, respect, and community. We recognize that this moment did not reflect those values, and we sincerely apologize to anyone who was made to feel unwelcome or hurt. The DJ who included this content will not be performing at the club again. We appreciate everyone who brought this to our attention, and we'll continue working to ensure Nietzsche's remains a welcoming place for all." I mean, I've never heard the song. But I know Nietzsche's. Used to go in there a lot in the late 80s, early 90s. Great bands. Maybe not the best place to see a live show, but I saw some great shows there. It's a building that's it's more long than it is wide. But I've seen some great bands there. I think the last band I saw there, I'm going to guess the last band I saw there had to be in the mid 90s, maybe. And I believe the name was a great band, Marvelous Sauce. So I saw that one and went, okay, that's cool. And it was always when I was there, it was always a cool place. And I will say this here, in the very competitive bar business, when you're bringing in bands, the last thing you want to do is alienate half of your possible, well, I won't say half the audience. It may not be half the audience, but a significant portion of your audience. And I commend them for doing it, saying, nope, sorry, we don't do this. We don't get involved in politics. We play music. And that's cool. So, but I guess they have DJs there now. When I went there, I don't know, maybe is it the DJ during the set of, you know, if a band's playing, then the DJ playing during the set. Maybe that's the case. I don't know. But I saw that and went, oh, wow, okay. Cool club, though. I mean, it used to bring in some great bands. All right, quickly, I just want to do a quick update, see what's going on in the Michigan Democratic primary, if Real Clear Politics has announced a winner yet. 93% of the vote in. Now, Saeed up by 1.7. Really be interesting if they do exit polls, and I don't know if any media outlet does exit polls on a primary like this, but it'd be interesting to see if anybody can analyze why El Saeed was up by 10.5 points, and if he wins it by a point and a half, then why was almost every poll majorly off in this particular primary race. So, just want to make sure it's still the same there. Interesting, because on CNN, of course, they were talking about it last night and that race in particular. And let's just hang on a second. Let me make sure I got it. Let's get to

0: some of the comments that were going on yesterday. This is on CNN. Here we go.
1: Well, if El Sayed wins this thing, he's going into the general with a very fractured coalition. This is going to be a competitive race. Michigan is a purple state. There are coalitions and cohorts within that state that you must gravitate and galvanize in order to get across the finish line. And someone with extreme far-left positions, someone who doesn't believe Israel has a right to exist, a Van said he hopes he pivots, but yet Hassan Piker is with him tonight, a guy who said the United States deserves September 11th. These are the types of people he's bringing on to his coalition. I am just not convinced, Caitlin, that that's the type of messaging that will permeate and get enough Democrats, particularly those moderates, particularly those who don't have a college degree, particularly those older African-Americans, to say, this is going to be my candidate. They want a fighter, but not a disruptor who's going to burn it all down. And that's who this guy is.
2: No, he's not.
0: Yeah, he is. El Sayed is, he is. He's somebody who, like they all do, they want to burn it all down. Come on. It's like, just amazing. You're with Hassan Piker on the campaign night. You want to blow it all up. I don't care what you say. If you're with him, you want to blow it all up. You know, he was, Piker was wearing the Chinese communist uniform almost when he was speaking to the college Democrats a couple of weeks ago. We played some of that audio from him. He wants to blow it all up. They want to blow it all up. And again, I love the Democrats that will say, well, we don't want to blow it all up, but we're just a Big Ten party. Well, you can't be a Big Ten party when the Big Tent is created by people who want to blow it all up, and you're saying that's okay. That's where they are right now. Wow. Just crazy. What a crazy day. Really? Crazy day. In other news, this was a duh. It was going to happen. Reading from Jonathan Turley on X from yesterday. A U.S. district judge just issued a preliminary injunction stating what we all know. New York cannot dictate what federal law enforcement wears, from masks to identification. Under the Constitution, Democrats continue to burn money with these unconstitutional measures. California did the exact same thing, and he references an article that he put out in February of this year. Goes, California Governor Gavin Newsom has become increasingly Orwellian in his declarations of success. Last week, Newsom was proclaiming the great success of his high-speed rail train to nowhere, a project delayed by decades, reduced to a fraction of the original plan. This week, he was proclaiming victory after court struck down his signature law requiring federal agents to unmask. The preliminary injunction issued Monday against California's No Secret Police Act was a victory for the Trump administration. However, it should still appeal Judge Snyder's flawed decision. In other words, the administration won for the wrong reason. And he goes through all of it. But it's the case that they keep blowing money on this stuff. They keep blowing money on things that, you know, they're not going to win. The other thing was, there was an editorial that I wanted to make sure, here it is, because this is actually a couple days old. We never got to it since we just talked about Newsom here. Who has more sway in California's Democratic Party rank and file? Two-term Golden State Governor Gavin Newsom or Socialist Vermont Senator Bernie Sanders? Apparently the answer is Sanders, as the state party on Sunday endorsed the wealth tax on the November ballot. Mr. Newsom has come out against the one-time 5% tax on the net worth of California residents with more than $1 billion in wealth on the grounds it would cause top earners to flee. He's joined, look at this now, he's joined by the California Teachers Association and the Firefighters Union that fear the loss of revenue for schools and other programs. On the other side, The healthcare workers, which spearheaded the ballot measure, claims it would raise $100 billion. 90% of the revenue would go to healthcare, namely Medicaid. Mr. Sanders and the Teamsters are on board, mainly to stick it to billionaires. energy and opinion among Democrats appear to be on their side. A Public Policy Institute of California poll in May found 54% of likely voters support the initiative, including 76% of Democrats. Remember, as we have said, whether you look at the Syed Stevens race in Michigan or you look at what's going on in California, even, you know, even if Stevens wins, it's basically a 50-50 thing in Michigan. It means half of Democrats want a complete insane nutcase who hangs around with a complete insane nutcase as their senator. Understand, this is, it's driven by the Democratic Party, but you've got half, at least half, and in some cases, more than half of Democrat voters that want this, that are going to the polls. A large reason for the support is the proponents' misleading advertising, which Mr. Newsom has echoed in his criticisms of the GOP's Medicaid 2025 reforms. Proponents say without evidence, massive federal health care cuts are driving California towards a health care collapse, and the wealth tax is needed to keep hospitals and ERs open. Is that true? No. California's federal Medicaid payments have increased 14% over the last year. Healthcare is among the only industries in the state adding jobs. Progressives hope that California's wealth tax will shift the tax possibilities in the party. If it passes, you can be sure there will be a major push to make a wealth tax part of the party's 2028 national platform. Mr. Newsom has endorsed a national wealth tax as a way to blunt progressive criticism for him opposing the ballot initiative and get ahead of the party stampede to the left. But in joining with the herd, he may get trampled anyway. Look, it's the same. We've explained this over and over again. It's the same as health care. It's the same concept of nationalizing health care. What you have here, number one, it's based on a lie that they're losing Medicaid funding, and they're not. It went up 14.6%. That's fact. That's not made up. The proponents of the wealth tax are lying. You're not, the hospitals are going to close down. You won't have hospitals, schools, everything's going to close down. So the public jumps up and says, yeah, let's tax the billionaires. The billionaires leave, you get less funding. Well, that's a problem. And that's why then we need to have a national wealth tax so nobody can get away. It's the same concept on a different topic with healthcare. California, Vermont, Colorado all had the opportunity to have state government healthcare provided by the state. None of them did it. Why not? They'd have to pay for it themselves. They don't want to pay for what they want. They know if the federal government does it, they can borrow from future generations. They will get the free healthcare paid for by their children, their grandchildren, and their great-grandchildren, because the federal government can go into debt in order to do this. It's greed and selfishness. That's what it is. Gavin Newsom understands that Democrats live and breathe on selfishness and their greed. But they're happy. They're saying, hey, if somebody legitimately makes $1 billion, they're greedy. We wanting part of that, and that's why they demonize billionaires. And that's why they try to make the case, as Bernie Sanders did, that billionaires are the reason that you can't make it, where billionaires have no influence over whether you make it in life or not. None, zero. They're trying to make the case that since they have $1 billion and you don't, something wrong is happening. Not the fact that they created wealth that did not exist before, that is now the vast majority of it in stocks, which fuel American industry. They're trying to make the case that, well, the billionaires have this money and they're just hiding it in their mattresses and you could have some of that money. Envy, jealousy, greed, and selfishness is what drives liberals. They want somebody else to pay for what they want. Every example shows you it, including New York City with Mamdani. Same thing. Well, we can't pay for it ourselves. We have to increase the corporate tax all across New York State. We need more taxes across New York State to pay for what New York City wants. We can't pay for it ourselves. And they can only justify it through demonizing those who have created legitimate wealth and demonize them as if you're a billionaire, you've done something wrong, and you becoming a billionaire has made the people that are in poverty in that situation, that you're responsible for it. That's the message they're trying to sell, and it's completely and totally false. But in order to make liberals feel pretty good, well, I'm not really selfish or greedy or envy or jealous because I'm being told they did something wrong and therefore I deserve it because they did something wrong. I'm not greedy. I'm not selfish. I'm not envious. I'm not jealous. I just want things to be fair. Bunch of BS. We are Red Eye Radio.
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3: Independents with carrier authority should be mindful that negotiation strength varies as the week progresses. Typically, the highest rates across major segments are paid for loads negotiated on Sundays, and the highest volume of loads for all segments is seen on Mondays, also the weekday that tends to be the best for flatbed negotiations, yielding the best rates. Owner-operators tend to have less negotiation strength on Tuesday, which shows the lowest weekday spread between brokers' offered rates and actual paid rates. Broker offers tend to rise by Wednesday, as the end of the week is in sight. This day also seems optimal for the 3 o'clock hustle, so-called for its reliance on that afternoon time of day, when brokers are getting nervous, to improve negotiation strength. Stay mindful of this system to maximize your revenue. 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

Barrett, I ready to? He's our calling. I'm Gary McNamara. All right, looking at the Michigan Democratic Senate race, El Sayed up 48.8% to Stevens 47.1%. So 1.7% right now with 94% of the vote in, and still not a declared winner on Real Clear Politics. We'll keep you updated.

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6: From the Platte Valley Bank Weather Center, I'm meteorologist Megan Mulford. Partly cloudy overnight with a slight chance for showers. Lows level off around 52. East winds 5 to 10 miles an hour. A blend of clouds and sun Wednesday. Slight chance of rain showers. Highs around 81. Wednesday night, 58. Dry with temperatures a bit above average Thursday and Friday, and highs from the mid-90s to the upper 90s. Currently, it's 52 degrees.
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1: We are Red Eye Radio. I'm Gary McNamara. Eric has the morning off. He's under the weather, so hopefully he gets better soon. All right, a couple of audio cuts. We want to play some of it here for you. Well, before we get to that, though, just first off, from CBS News, I mean, it's just the whole reflecting pool is just so stupid. But a top federal prosecutor in the nation's capital carted a box full of evidence to the White House on Monday in a bid to prove to President Trump that the damage to the reflecting pool was caused by shoddy construction and not by vandals. Sources familiar with the matter told CBS News on Tuesday. U.S. Attorney for D.C., Jeanine Pirro, a staunch ally of the president, made the case in a sometimes heated private meeting in the Oval Office on Monday, hours after Mr. Trump had publicly rebuked her for dropping criminal charges against the former Olympic canoeist David Hearn. He even was asked a question yesterday. I think it was in Vegas. Asked a question, said, well, he hasn't determined about Jeanine Pirro. You notice you don't have anyone. There's no Republican cheering the president's position on this. He lost. I never thought something like the reflecting pool is where the president lost Scott Jennings. And he lost him the other day passionately on this particular issue. You know, the president, whether it comes to, I think the president this past weekend, when he went to the entire thing of the parameters of a deal and the people that are negotiating, for us, other countries negotiating basically on this. And then he said, you know, the parameters have been met, and then they continue to attack shipping. The president lost his base there. It's not going to help him with this Jeanine Pirro thing at all. And then the president was out there the last couple of days saying that the polls show, because he's saying the polling doesn't show that I'm in trouble. The polling showing I've got the best polling ever. My polling has never been better. Well, everybody was questioning that yesterday, even Republican pollsters, because his polling is not better. And the president's being caught now. The president is now in a place where I don't ever want him to be, but it's of his own doing. You're saying things that are self-evident to people that are not true. It's why Biden lost. Don't do that. He was also come out and said the economy, this is the best economy ever. Nobody knows what figures he is using to say that. We pay a lot of attention to the Republican and Trump influencers on social media who over the last month have gone almost completely quiet. They're gone. They're not there. They're the president's cheerleaders. They're not there. You very rarely, and by the way, I'm not, it's all part of politics. You have cheerleaders. I'm not against the cheerleading of it. I don't view it as the cheerleaders are always being truthful. They will cheer, you know, their party and their president because that's their job. When they stop, it means they realize it's not a winning situation for them anymore. And that's where the president is right now on all of this. This was on, this is General Jack King, Keane, excuse me, on Fox News yesterday morning, talking about the situation in Iran right now.
2: Things to unpack here. Number one is the mediators. It is well known in the Middle East region by our intelligence services, by all the players, that the Pakistanis and the Qataris are compromised because they favor Iran at the expense of the United States. This is historical. This is not new. And yet they're the mediators. So their influence here, I think, has played a part in misleading the United States in terms of Iran's real intentions. The second thing are our allies and partners, led by Saudi Arabia. Let us point out and remind the audience here that when we were going to open the Straits of Hormuz forcibly, Saudi denied us the use of our air base and denied us the use of their airspace, and also told the president and discouraged him from doing it because they thought the operation would fail. Of course, they knew nothing about the details of that operation, nor are they qualified to make that kind of an assumption. And what the Saudis are doing here is, for the fourth time, they have influenced the president. One is on the Straits of Hormuz. Two other times, it's well known that he was close to going back to major combat operations, and they talked him, as well as other allies in the region, down from doing that, and let's try to make a deal. That is what is going on here. So what's going on with the Saudis? The fact of the matter is, the Saudis are not willing to sacrifice to rid the Middle East region of Iran's aggression. That is the absolute fact that we're seeing playing out here. What do I mean by sacrifice? Casualties and the damage to some of their oil reserves. That's the reality that's taking place here. They're willing for us to make that sacrifice, for sure. They're willing for Israel to make that sacrifice, for sure. That's despite the fact that they've been under a nuclear and security umbrella since World War II, despite the fact that the United States led a coalition to stop Saddam Hussein from taking Saudi oil fields after they took the Kuwaiti oil fields and we liberated them, despite the fact that after the Saudi government killed Khashoggi, the Trump administration Saudi wirebrushed them for that, but still maintain a relationship with this kingdom. And I think this is shameful that they lack the spine to stand up for their people and for the region here and support the president on what has taken place.
1: There you go. But the bottom line is, you can say shame on the Saudis, the Qataris, Pakistanis, but it's the president. You're saying the president is playing a fool, as the president has said about Iran. The president has said, they're playing us like fools, which means they're playing me like a fool. And he said that over a month ago. And I think it was Jim Garrity said yesterday, never have I seen a president over and over again basically admit they're playing me. And every couple of days we go through this with they're playing me, they're playing me, they're playing me. Well, don't let them play you. And in this case, yeah, you can blame Saudi, but it's the president who is listening to them. And that's a problem. You've got to connect the dots all the way to the end. Where does the buck stop? Does Saudi Arabia make decisions for us? Do the Qataris make decisions for us? Do the Pakistanis make decisions for us? Or should it be the president of the United States making decisions based on our best self-interest about what we should do here? And why do you have such great trust in them? Like I said, when it came out yesterday, when he said duplicitous. The Iranians are duplicitous. It was almost as if he was completely naive and just entered this now. That's how it came across. I know he's not. And the question is, then why is he acting that way? So there you go. I do want to play just a little bit more of Stephen A. Smith. Because Stephen A. Smith went after the Minnesota Lynx head coach, Cheryl Reeve, for wearing the Trans Kids Belong. And he just went, we played part of it last hour. And I wanted to play more of it now because he's going ballistic and just said, you know, to demonize it, that Raleigh Gaines, Sophie Cunningham, none of them did anything wrong. Nothing. They haven't done one thing wrong. They're not against anything. They're pro girls being able to compete with girls. And he went through football and tennis and just every single sport and just said, women can't compete. Here we go. Here's more of it.
3: like a Sophie Cunningham, like a Raleigh Gaines, are scourges of the earth. You are Cheryl Reeve, the head coach of the Minnesota Lynx. That is an irresponsible thing to do. You are a coach for a female basketball team. Do you not think that the females are being screwed over if they have to compete against a individual born as a male? What are you talking about? What are you talking about? You trying to tell me that a college player for the men's at a college program anywhere in the country or an NBA player should transition to being a woman and be allowed to compete in the WNBA or on a collegiate level to a woman's college program? Whether it's UConn, South Carolina, Iowa, Tennessee, or wherever else you want to come up with. What the hell are you talking about? It's not true. It is false. AJ DeBonza, not to throw his name out there, Darren Peterson, hell, pick a scrub.
1: Me.
3: If you're a male and transitioning to female, you should be playing against the women. Nobody said you can't transition from male to female. The issue here is competing against the women. That's what Sophie Cunningham was talking about. That's what Raleigh Gaines is talking about. How are you, Coach Cheryl Reeve, and you could condone that? And then you're going to come out with a T-shirt. No regard for the WNBA. No regard for the sponsors that may be put off by that. No regard for the bottom line that might be affected because of a position that she has taken that you know is going to be politicized because that's what you did. No regard for that whatsoever.
1: And he just continued. Then he got into cursing. But I wanted to play that part of it. As we brought you the most beautiful thing is the hypocritical thing is we played you the podcast that she was on, the Minnesota Lynx head coach, Cheryl Reeve, where she was talking about the fact that, you know, we've got to keep men out of, you know, the women's positions of coaches in the WNBA. Oh, and then they were being blasted yesterday because they said there's a French trans woman playing in the women's league and just dominating and saying this biological male is available to the WNBA. He could play in the WNBA. Why don't you draft him? And by the way, the WNBA says this is the best part, that they are a league for women, but they haven't defined what a woman is. We're dealing with children. Oh, as Eric said yesterday, just stick to here's a ball, put ball in basket. Phil Hartman was a caveman lawyer. I'm not familiar with your fancy ideas or whatever. Just put ball in basket, dribble down court. Put ball in basket, rebound. Stay out of everything else because you're a bunch of idiots. We are Red Eye Radio.
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1: We are Red Eye Radio. I'm Gary McNamara. Hopefully Eric's back tomorrow. He's out sick with a fever. All right, looking at the Michigan Democratic Senate race, still no projection of a winner. 95% of the vote in, and it's tightening up more El Sayed up 48.7% to Stevens 47.3%. It's now a 1.4% race. Earlier on in the night, I think he was even up by 6 or 7, but they still have not called it at this point. By the way, another story here, another women's sports story. There are accusations of padded bras being used for an aerodynamic advantage, taking the cycling world by storm as the Tour de France women's race takes place across Switzerland and France. The controversy is heating up just as a third stage resulted in the longest solo breakaway victory in the race's history. Although it should be mentioned that there's currently no indication that a padded bra played any part in that. I have a solution to the padded bra problem in the women's Tour de France. Have all men race instead of women. Right? Well, unless they're Frank Costanza. You'd have to watch Seinfeld to understand that reference.

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7: ABC News, I'm Wayne Cabot. The marquee race, the Michigan Democratic Senate primary, turned out to be closer than the polling suggested. The progressive Abdul El-Sayed sweating it out against establishment Democrat Haley Stevens. In Missouri, progressive Democrat Cori Bush lost her primary race to incumbent Congressman Wesley Bell and took aim at AIPAC lobbying and the Iran war.
8: These bills that come about where we're sending $3.3 billion for war to Israel, we can't just let that go and nobody say anything about it.
7: More than two-thirds of the West is in drought. In Oregon, half the state is in severe or extreme drought, where wildfires have burned 2 million acres. An intruder at Trump National, Los Angeles, Sunday, 2 days before the president arrived for a fundraiser Tuesday night. Sheriffs arresting a man they say was armed and might have been caught casing the place. Market futures higher after the S&P and Dow shattered records again. This is ABC News. Sources tell ABC News federal officials now fear as many as 12 states may have had water and wastewater utilities compromised in cyber attacks.
9: There is no evidence so far of any widespread disruption to water supplies in any of the affected states. But from time to time, certain things have gone offline. Automated systems have gone offline, and the utilities have had to revert to manual controls.
7: ABC's Aaron Katursky. A federal judge has set a March 2027 trial date for the antitrust case challenging the merger of Paramount and Warner Brothers Discovery. Paramount was seeking a November trial. This delay could cost the company, which agreed to pay $650 million to Warner Brothers for every quarter, starting in October if the deal didn't close. The WNBA's 16th team will be called the Cleveland Sirens, playing in 2028. I'm Wayne Cabot, ABC News.
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17: From the Platte Valley Bank Weather Center, I'm meteorologist Megan Mulford. Partly cloudy overnight with a slight chance for showers. Lows level off around 52. East winds 5 to 10 miles an hour. A blend of clouds and sun Wednesday. Slight chance of rain showers. Highs around 81. Wednesday night, 58. Dry with temperatures a bit above average Thursday and Friday, and highs from the mid-90s to the upper 90s. Currently, 51.
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0: Now, it's Red Eye Radio. Gary McNamara and Eric Harley talk about everything from politics to social issues and news of the day. Whether you're up late or you're just starting your day, welcome to the show. 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
18: All across America, we are Red Eye Radio. He is Eric Harley and I'm Gary McNamara. Eric has a morning off because he's under the weather. Just found out about an hour ago. Well, 2 hours ago. Time flies.

very quickly because I had a thought on the way into work. Very quickly, I just want to see if it is true. Well, now my computer is on the fritz. What, does yours work? Yours, okay. Just I just went on completely just... like what in the heck? We'll try it again. No, won't do it. We'll try it one more time, okay? Because I was thinking about this on the way to work, and I actually looked up everything to make sure that I have it correct. And let me just try it one more time. Here we go. All right. Because I saw over the weekend, I only saw one story that said that the U.S. national debt is what hit 40 trillion. And I'm looking at it right now. I don't know when they had this. So it's like 39.6 trillion. So I just looked that up right now. I don't know whether that is from a week ago or 2 weeks ago or whatever, but we're hitting the $40 trillion mark. And I told you a story. This goes back a long time ago, and Eric always got a kick out of it. When I was swimming long distances, I still swim, but not, I just don't have the time to do it anymore. By the end of the summer, I was getting up to swimming 2 miles in my pool at a time. And that's like 302 laps of the pool. And I think Eric asked me one time, well, what do you do? What do you think? Because it gets pretty boring. You know, it's, I really can't, I guess I can run a little bit, but my knees can't handle, you know, marathon kind of running 5-6 miles, whatever. Swimming is great. Riding the bike is great. And so I do a combination. Actually, I try to do a combination. I do what I call the Gary Triathlon, which is not a real triathlon, but it's like half mile in the pool, 5 mile bike ride, and a half hour in the weights. You know, and it gives me, I'm all about diversity. So it gives me some diversity in there. But when I used to swim long distances, I had a thought one time. I just said, how can I simplify the situation so everybody can understand what the national debt is? Because you hear trillions and billions, and that doesn't mean anything to anybody. And so I simplified it way back then. And I thought that after I saw the story that we hit 40 trillion, or we're about to hit 40 trillion, whatever it is. Let's not haggle over 40 or 50 billion, right? But we're going to hit 40 trillion. And I said, okay, let's update it. And I was pretty accurate in my head. When I was coming, I just, you know, estimated what it would be. And I looked it up right before we went on the air, and I forgot to look up what the actual debt was. But the economic situation that the United States is in right now, to make it like a normal Joe or Jane six pack and what they earn a year, basically it's, you earn $56,000 a year. You're going to spend, and I'm going to go on the high, end here. You're going to spend $76,000 this year. You make $56,000, you spend $76,000. You've been doing this now, you've been spending probably what, for the last 7, 8, 9 years, we've been spending roughly, you know, that's been what your life has been. You know, 56,000, 76,000, but it's always like a $20,000 difference. Your pay has gone up. 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But you're roughly making $56,000 and you're spending, again, round off figures, $76,000. You have credit card debt through the roof of $400,000. All right. You've got credit card debt. And I say credit card debt because you really don't have collateral that you can pay it off with. So you've got credit card debt of $400,000. Of that credit card debt, $100,000 is interest that you have to pay every year. So you're making $56,000.
You're spending

0: $76,000, but you're still borrowing more money because you got to pay off that $100,000 of interest that you can't afford to do. You're not touching the principal of the $400,000 at all. And you roughly have probably $1.5 million to $2 million in obligations that you have to pay over the next 10 years. So there you go. But that, yeah, that's because now, yeah, you know, do I have that right there? Okay, no, I don't have that right. It's roughly $10,000. It's $10,000 of interest a year. It's not $100,000. It's $10,000 in interest that you have to pay a year, not $100,000. Okay. I messed up a zero there. So, yeah, you have $400,000 in credit card debt. You're not paying off any of the interest, or you're not paying any of the principal at all. And so you've got to pay $10,000 a year out of the $56,000 that you earn in just interest. So that's what it is. Okay. Make sure I got it right. Total debt now exceeds the total annual economic output of the United States. Debt to GDP ratio, roughly 124%. If you talked about that 20 years ago, people would freak out. Nobody's talking about it. You know, and I was thinking about this on the way in, too. Not just the debt, but when we look at, you know, all the different threats out there, and we tend to focus on the biggest threats that we have to this country are outside forces. China, Israel, you know, for the left. Israel's not a problem at all, by the way, but that's, I'm just throwing out what the left thinks. When in reality, if you're paying any attention to what's going on, the biggest threat we have is ourselves. The biggest threat that we have in this country right now is envy, jealousy, selfishness, racism of identity politics, misogyny, and sexism of the radical transgender movement, because these are the emotions that it's bringing out in people. Anti-Semitism, no caring about having any type of fiscal responsibility. I want, I want, I want, I want. The biggest threat to this country is, and you're going to say, the politicians. No. The politicians are elected by the people. Those character traits, those negative character traits that I'm talking about, come from the American people, and the vast majority come from the left. And it's gotten to the point now. You know, what's the greater odds that China will fire nukes at us and therefore will fire back? Or the reality that you now have a significant, you have the one of the major political parties that is now controlled by communist socialists who wish to tear apart the Constitution of the United States, who wish to bankrupt us like you can't believe. Not that the Republicans have been penny pinchers when it comes to the debt, but Democrats are all out crazy. And it's one of the reasons that, and we don't get it anymore when we used to bring it up, because we were talking about this 10 years ago, about the radical transgender movement. The point about that is, if you've got a party that is that crazy and that delusional, that is trying to sell you that a man can be a woman if a man says so, that exposing what was once a crime, a man going into a locker room and exposing his genitals to a woman, is a good thing and a fair thing if you believe that you can sell the American public on that. You believe you can sell the American public on anything. To me, that's always the canary in the coal mine. Oh, yeah, we're selling these people. We're actually telling people that a man can be, that if a man thinks he's a woman, then the man is a woman, and vice versa. And that's why we spend time, which we probably normally would not, talking about the WNBA. Because that's the canary in the coal mine. That's the one that's been out there really for the last 10 years. That's what really started the insanity that we see now in the Democratic Party. I remember because we've been in these studios now 9 years, 10 years. And so it's probably 10 years ago that was it Facebook? Remember they came up with the 57 genders? It's like, what? Stop it. But if you can get people to deny science and reality, if you attempt to intimidate them, threaten them, if they don't believe the delusional, and you have a significant amount of success doing it, you've just green-lighted everything else that you see. Oh, yeah, we can get rid of the Senate. Oh, no, separation of powers is meaningless. To sell the popular vote should control everything, including the presidency, the Supreme Court. Get rid of the Senate. Get rid of the separation of powers. Those are easy if you can convince people that a man can be a woman if a man says so, and it's okay for a man to expose his genitals to women in a locker room and compete against them. Yesterday, the misogyny that I saw coming from the left. And to me, you know what's the worst? I'm not on TikTok, but Instagram. Instagram's like the worst. I mean, that's where all the complete lunatics are on the left. It was back again, showing that, you know, basically, Sophie Cunningham and whoever, they had a bunch of WNBA players, are second-rate athletes who that's why they're complaining, because they know they can't compete. And it's the point we made to begin. They're making our point. They can't compete against transgender women, so they're weak. It's just as mind-boggling as you can get. But when you break it all down and look at what's going on, they are trying to sell you the biggest BS lines to me in existence, since the existence of this country, since this country was born. Because it's just bat soup crazy. And the Democratic Party will not stop it. The leadership will not stop it. It's a whole big tent thing. Well, part of our big tent is crazy. That's what the Democrats are trying to sell you. Yeah, part of the big tent is being completely and totally insane. Part of our big tent is destroying the Constitution of the United States. And you can't sit there and say, Gary, that's over-the-top rhetoric, because they've said it. If you want to get rid of the Senate, if you want the presidency and the Supreme Court under one branch, a half a branch of the government, just a House of Representatives, you've destroyed the entire Constitution. Because the most important part of the Constitution is not the Bill of Rights. It's the separation of powers. Everything goes away if you get rid of the separation of powers, which is the majority of America doesn't even know. Well, I don't know what the poll, I haven't seen a poll lately. But at times the majority of America, when they've done the poll, hasn't known, but it's roughly, if you look at all the polls and probably average them together, about half of America does not know what the separation of powers are about, what the three branches of government are, legislative, judicial, and Red Eye Radio. They don't know what it is. And I've said many times, how can you believe the United States sucks if you don't even know how the United States was formed, why the Constitution exists, what it's about, which is the entire story? This story is the story of the Constitution of the United States, of the separation of powers. There's nothing more important in the Constitution than the separation of powers, than the three branches of government, so power cannot accumulate in one area, and the Democrats are, to hell with that, get rid of it. We are Red Eye Radio.
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We're Red Eye Radio. He is Eric Harley, and I'm Gary McNamara. Welcome. And good morning. Eric's sick this morning, so hopefully he's okay and back. I just, like I said, he just sent me a text, and so I don't know anything about it. Just said he had a fever. So we shall see. We'll update a story from yesterday where Mandani said, and we thought this was probably, you know, they talked about a, you know, library-esque system, library card-esque system. Now they're saying, oh, no, because the question was, how will you keep it so New Yorkers will be the ones that, New York residents of New York City? And they said, well, we're going to make sure we'll put in whatever safeguards we need to have and have a library card-esque system, library card-esque card. And now they're claiming it's a loyalty card. Well, the question wasn't, are you going to have a loyalty card? The question was, how are you going to keep people that aren't from New York from getting all these discounts? So we knew they'd back off on that. They couldn't stand that one. So, yeah, that's what they were going to do. We all know that. We are Red Eye Radio.

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10: From the Platte Valley Bank Weather Center, I'm meteorologist Megan Mulford. Partly cloudy overnight with a slight chance for showers. Lows level off around 52. East winds 5 to 10 miles an hour. A blend of clouds and sun Wednesday. Slight chance of rain showers. Highs around 81. Wednesday night, 58. Dry with temperatures a bit above average Thursday and Friday, and highs from the mid-90s to the upper 90s. Currently 51.
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1: And I'm Gary McNamara. Eric has a morning off. He's under the weather. Just keeping you updated. By the way, Cori Bush, her comeback is not going to happen. Got slaughtered in Missouri Democrat District 1, 95% of the vote. In Bell with 59.2%, Cori Bush 36.9%. Everybody watching the Michigan Democratic Senate primary, El Said leading right now, 83% in, not called yet, has not been called. He leads over Stevens 49-47. So, and that's been narrowing over the last hour. So whatever precincts are coming in seem to be favoring Stevens here at this moment. El Said up by roughly 26,000 votes at this time, 637,450 to 611,431. So the interesting thing is what's been noticed here is if you look at the average of the polling that has been done in July, El Said averaging a 10.5% lead. It's been talked about how he's been dominating the polls. And so at the moment, the polls, and I don't think it's going to change with 83% in where you're going to see a major difference, but way, way off the polls in that Michigan Democratic Senate race at this particular point. Whether it was, I don't know, you know, Democrats last minute changing their minds saying, no, this guy's a nutcase or whatever, don't know. But there's where we are at right now in that particular race. And we will, of course, keep you updated if and when that race is called. We will keep you updated on that. So what was the other thing that I was looking for here? What was I talking about before the bottom of the hour? Completely forgot. I was looking at what was going on there. Hang on one second. Let me just get back to where I was. Hang on here. Oh man, I forgot what I was talking about. I know it was on, I was looking at something on X, is what was driving what I was, you know, thinking of. We were talking about, you know, socialism and everything. The Mandani thing. Hang on, let me just get the, because the, just to go through precisely what was said yesterday on the entire thing. Okay, I found the article. There it is. I was going through so many windows that I closed the one that I wanted. Here it is. And I love the way this is written here. This is Forbes writing it here. And it says, okay, folks, I can't get to it. It's just absolutely going crazy. My computer is completely and totally on the fritz. Let me just try one more time here. I can't get to it. My computer's just totally screwing up on me, folks. Basically, it was Mandami coming out yesterday. And the question that was asked is, how are you going to make sure that everyday New Yorkers, by the way, what does that mean? Am I an everyday Texan? No, I'm twice a day Texan. I'm four times a day Texan. No, I'm every other day. A question was asked by the reporter that are they going to ensure that, you know, New Yorkers can benefit from that 30% discount? And all ears went up going, okay, what are they going to do on this one? What are they going to say? And he brought in an assistant who said, well, you know, here it is. President Donald Trump, this is from Forbes, and his allies wrongly accused New York City Mayor Mamdani of hypocrisy on Monday, according to a Mamdani spokesperson, after a clip went viral among MAGA circles showing a city official suggesting a system to ensure stores were focused on everyday New Yorkers, which was widely compared to the voter ID bill Trump advocates for. It was a clip of Mamdani being asked about how the city would keep people from taking advantage of grocery stores, which will offer about a 30% discount on some essential items compared to average prices, in which he said this was a program for New Yorkers to be able to put food on the table, not a program for people to be able to make a quick buck through reselling. He then called the New York City Economic Development Corporation head, Jenny Pack, to the podium to elaborate, and she said, quote, "We are looking to make sure that we target New Yorkers, whether it be sort of a library card-esque system, and also we manage who's buying and that it's focused on everyday New Yorkers." Then they write, MAGA seized on the opportunity to attack socialist Mamdani and promote the SAVE Act, alleging the comments meant the Democrats support ID for some things like city-run grocery stores, but won't support proof of citizenship to register to vote. And they went through what everybody said, Elon Musk and Trump and everything else. He goes, but the mayor's office told Forbes in the wake of the backlash Monday that anyone can shop at the stores regardless of residency or income without presenting an ID, and Pack was referring to a loyalty card program of sorts that won't be tied to an ID or an address. They're lying. The question was, how do you know who's buying if it's for New Yorkers? How do you know who's buying? It was about, and they, in their own words, were saying, this is focused on everyday New Yorkers. We're going to have a library card-esque system. A library card. By the way, in many states, I looked it up, a library card, you need to show photo ID to get a library card. A library card is not a loyalty program. It is to identify you when you take out a book so they know who to contact if you don't bring the damn book back. There was a Seinfeld episode on that. Mr. Bookman went after Seinfeld after 20 years. And then Kramer started dating the librarian. So, I know. Eric and I, we talked yesterday and said, you know, they had a meeting. They sat there and said, look, we need to make sure we know who's in the store, but we can't say ID. We just can't. I cannot say ID. And so they thought, okay, what can we say? Well, number one, I'm not going to answer the question. You answer the question. How are we going to make sure that this is for everyday New Yorkers? And so they came up with the great idea. Ah, library cards. That doesn't sound like voter ID. It's a library card. So they're lying. Just greatness, I'm telling you. Oh, my gosh. Oh, this is so much fun. This is so much fun. And another one, Yahoo. Mamdani laughs off grocery store ID claim. This is from Yahoo News. By the way, it goes, no matter what you've heard, we heard it from you. He pushed back Monday night against claims his proposed city-owned grocery stores would require shoppers to show identification. Oh, he appeared on the Joy Reid show. Oh, okay. Jerry Reed asked Mamdani about which of his policies was translatable across the nation, to which he answered the vast majority, if not all of them. Running through some of the policies he continued, we're talking about a city-run grocery store, which, by the way, you do not need an ID to shop at, no matter what you've heard in the news of the day. This is what the left does and socialists do. That was a trial balloon. Can we get away with saying library card? Because they know. You start offering 30% off? You don't think the people are going to attempt to come in and buy the stuff and then resell it? And the fact that there's no, as has been brought up many times, there's no income. There's no income standard. Anybody can walk in and get the 30% off. This entire thing is about trying to convince idiots that government can run industry better than the private sector. This is what it's about for Mamdani. Otherwise, as we have said, argue the point, socialist. Why open a grocery store? Why go through all the bureaucracy of building an infrastructure of grocery stores that the amount that you're spending is way over what would happen in the private sector? That the only way that you can make this work is not sell, is not buying goods cheaper, but selling some goods cheaper by having other New York City or New York taxpayers pay for it. If you're going to do it, just give low-income vouchers to people to shop at supermarkets. You help more people that way. If you're going to do it, that's how you do it. Because it's never been about helping people. It's about convincing the idiots and the ignorant that government can run business, that a monopoly of government can run business better than the competitive private sector. That's what it's about. And it's never worked. We are Red Eye Radio.
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1: We are Red Eye Radio. He is Eric Carlin. I'm Gary McNamara. Welcome and good morning. Eric has the morning off. He's under the weather. So this is the funniest thing that I saw yesterday on X. It had nothing to do with any of the politics or anything going on. None of the current events. Guy by the name of John Nolan, who is the founder CEO of Ghost.org, which is an app for publishers. And apparently he travels a lot. And he wrote this on X yesterday. One thing I don't understand about America. Fine, there are several things, but this one Why are dryers so good at drying laundry here? In the EU, the function of a dryer is to take cold, wet laundry and turn it into hot, wet laundry. But in the United States, it actually comes out dry. Is that the freedom? First comment was building codes on electrical codes and air conditioning. U.S. dryers have doubled the power available, and U.S. dryers have a dedicated vent that leads outside, so hot, humid air leaves the entire house and is replaced by drier air. And he writes back, you guys should consider extending this technology to the woefully inadequate dryers in the EU. Gosh, I had no idea there was a problem. Oh, wow. That's just great.

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10: ABC News, I'm Wayne Cabot. So how did progressives do on primary night? In defeat, Missouri, Cori Bush, former squad member, saying this to the incumbent Democrat Wesley Bell.
11: For the next 2 years, this community will be represented by someone that didn't deem you valuable enough to show up to one candidate forum where there were audience comments, even though I showed up to everyone.
10: Before the polls closed in Michigan, election officials warned it would be a long night in a tight race between progressive Democrat Dr. Abdul Al-Sayed and the establishment candidate Haley Stevens. The Ohio congressman facing an ethics investigation over domestic abuse allegations, Max Miller, says he's innocent and will not quit his campaign even after getting a phone call from President Trump. L.A. sheriffs say an armed suspect was arrested at Trump National Golf Course there while taking pictures Sunday, 2 days before Trump came for a fundraiser. This is ABC News. Market futures are up after record days for the S&P and the Dow. Three people were killed in Saturday shooting outside an In-N-Out in Idaho, and ABC's Trevor Ault spoke with the man who took action that night.
12: 35-year-old Jordan Salinas tells me he and his girlfriend Emily had just pulled into the parking lot when the shooting began. As hundreds ran for their lives, Jordan drew his semi-automatic pistol and went toward the danger, seen on video repeatedly firing at the shooter. Authorities say an off-duty state trooper also took aim at the suspect, and the pair's heroic actions bought valuable time for people to flee.
13: The investigators say that you probably saved a lot of lives.
14: My goal was to try to help as many people get home as possible.
10: SpaceX posting a loss of $541 million in the second quarter, but that's less than analysts expected. What were they expecting? I'm Wayne Cabot, ABC News.
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20: From the Platte Valley Bank Weather Center, I'm meteorologist Megan Mulford. High temperatures reach up to 84 today under mainly clear skies. Winds out of the southeast, 5 to 10 miles an hour. Lows dip down to about 58 tonight. Clear skies. High temperatures reach up to 97 tomorrow. Bright sunshine expected. Bright sunshine and dry Friday and Saturday. Upper 90s Friday, near 100 by Saturday. Right now, 50.
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22: Now, it's Red Eye Radio. Gary McNamara and Eric Harley talk about everything from politics to social issues and news of the day. Whether you're up late or you're just starting your day, welcome to the show from the Relief Factor Studios. 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
0: all across America. We are Red Eye Radio. I'm Gary McNamara. Eric has the morning off because he's under the weather. We hope he's better. All I know is he's got a fever. Just sent me a text message. I got it when I woke up. So we hope he feels better and is back in here because he's missing all the fun. He really is. I mean, it's just nuts. Oh, let me just do an update here. Let me just very quickly.

Let me just see here. What do we have? What's the latest? 88% of the vote in the Michigan Democratic Senate race. El Saeed up 49.1%. Stevens 46.9%. The race still not has been has not yet been called with 88% of the vote in. And I know many people are saying, you know, it's a big thing in the media about, you know, if he gets in and he wins or not, will it make it easier for Rogers to win in Michigan?

0: of Congress, of the House, voted for basically sanity to say, we're capitalists, we're not socialist, we're patriots. And they couldn't get 95% of the Democrats would not agree with, it's not a piece of legislation. It's just like, hey, here's what we're all about. And it's like, no, we can't do it. When you see what's happening with Schumer, when you see what's happening with Jeffries, they're just crumbling. They're basically saying communism, socialism, authoritarianism, tearing apart the Constitution of the United States, getting rid of the Senate, you're getting rid of the presidency, and you're getting rid of the Supreme Court if you put it under, you know, what they would want to do. Even though it's not going to happen, these are the goals of these people, and that's what they're talking about. And if Democrats aren't fighting it, it means they're for it. There's no other way to say it. You can't sit there and say the destruction of this country is a part of the big tent of our party. This isn't saying like, well, I believe that the majority of welfare spending should be spent by the states. No, I believe it should be the federal government. This isn't that argument. This is the destruction of the United States by destroying the Constitution, and it's all part of their big tent. So, yeah, I know that's been inside the Beltway, the big talk, but I just don't buy it. But the funny, there's just so many. I'm sorry, folks. There's so many damn funny things right now. I mean, just insane. This one I saw, and this is about Francisca Hong, who's running for, as we all know, governor of Wisconsin, Democratic socialist, nutcase, wants to get rid of Thanksgiving. Yes, she wants to get rid of Thanksgiving, but this is the one. This is just, I just died laughing when I saw this yesterday and the response to this. And this is her doing an interview talking about the fact that she hasn't always been attuned to concerns that other people of color communities face because she was focused on assimilation into the white majority as evidenced by her romantic choices. Not making this up. Let's hear what she had to say. And then a response and a response to that response. Okay, here we go. Listen, this is this is the socialist who is running for governor of Wisconsin.
1: I wasn't always aware of the struggles of other communities of color because for me, assimilation always kind of took over. And so I did marry my proximity to whiteness continues, right? My son is biracial. He's half white and half Korean. And, I think navigating, you know, what his identity is and how people perceive him is always at the back of my mind as well.
0: So what happened was Greg Price wrote, Francisca Hong describes having a half white son as being in proximity to whiteness. And then a response, came, the former national press secretary for Bernie Sanders of 2020, Miranda Joy Gray, who wrote, I'm sorry, what's the issue here? She's talking about how she hasn't always been attuned to the concerns of other people of color communities face because she was focused on assimilation into the white majority as evidenced by her romantic choices. Presumably, she's glad she has more consciousness. And Matt Taibbi, who is not a conservative Republican, Matt Taibbi, who was part, from what we know, a Democrat, more liberal, he was part of the X-Files, though, wrote, and this, I mean, I laugh for 5 minutes. If Francisca Hong really made sexual romantic choices and had children with someone because she was focused on assimilation into the white majority, then she was and is nuts and you both are.

0: And he was responding to the former campaign person for Bernie Sanders back in 2020. If Hong really made sexual romantic choices and had children with someone because she was focused on assimilation into the white majority, she was and is nuts, and you both are. This is the obsession of identity politics. Yeah, she would have been perfect for the whole Schultz thing with Starbucks a couple of years ago. Remember that? Never forget when you put out the newspaper ad. You probably don't even know the race of the people that live on your street. It's like, well, no, you shouldn't care. It shouldn't matter. But because of that, I did, and I found out that, you know, being a white male, that I'm a minority on my own street. So I moved immediately. Because I wanted to keep my assimilation into the... I can't even say this with a straight face. I wanted to keep my assimilation into the white race. They are absolutely obsessed with it. She wants to be governor of Wisconsin, and she made her sexual romantic choices focused on the assimilation into the white majority. And now she doesn't know what to do with her son because he's half Korean, half white. This is from her. And so now she's all mixed up because he hasn't, you know, that is not really assimilation into the white majority unless you're totally white. I mean, what's the point here? They are absolutely obsessed with identity politics. You based your life choice on your partner. I don't know whether it's a husband or not. I don't know. I don't know the history. But your romantic sexual partner, not on whether that person was a person of high character and quality, but because of the color of the skin, and you wish to assimilate to a color of a skin somehow, and that did it for you. Matt Taibbi is right. You're bat soup nuts. Wow. Oh, so if she was focused on assimilation into the white majority, did she at that point, was she looking to change her mind? Was she against Thanksgiving? And if she felt she could assimilate into the white race, then she would be more pro-Thanksgiving? Can you believe we're... This is what drives me crazy, is that we're even talking about this, you know, that this is, but this is the way that they think. And these are the people that wish to take over the United States. They wish to destroy all. Isn't it interesting? The ones that wish to destroy all the United States see racism everywhere. And she was focused on assimilating into the white majority. I don't even know what the hell that means. Is it a skin color thing? It obviously isn't a political or issue. It's not political or issue based, is it? No. Because people with alabaster skin have all sorts of opinions on things. This is, I swear though, this is the whole thing. And I go back to when identity politics, when I really consider the new age of racism was when I first got into talk radio. I got into talk radio in 1989, and then there were a number of black conservative hosts at that point that happened. And that's when you really saw, you know, you're an Uncle Tom. You could not be a conservative and be black. There are a bunch of, media people that happen to have black skin that were absolutely demonized as betraying their own race. Because according to Democrats, if you're a particular race or a particular gender, you must think a particular way. You are not allowed to have a mind of your own. But that was just sick. So I had to bring that one up. Because every day I wake up, does it happen to you too? I mean, I just wonder how many people who listen to us, our great listeners, have the same reaction that we do. Every day we wake up, Eric and I wake up and go, you got to be kidding me. Okay, it's very entertaining. Wasn't what I was going to be focused on the show tonight, but you can't let this go because this is the mind. You wish to get into the mind of those that disagree with you politically. You want to know what makes them tick. And so much of what makes them tick is what we thought made them tick, because now they're telling us what makes them tick, what drives their passion and their lives. And it's all things that are completely and totally immoral, that they try to somehow mold into something that is moral, and it's not. And that's it right there. You're sick. If you're basing your life, if you spend 1 second of your life concerned about your skin color and wishing to be skin color, a different skin color, you need to get professional help now. Focus on assimilation into the white majority. Wow. We are Red Eye Radio.
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2: Although the Southwest should get needed relief from an established heat dome in coming days.
3: As it moves eastward, we'll simply reinforce the hot, dry weather pattern across the south central United States. And in time, that heat will spread further to the east and likely reach into parts of the mid-south and eventually the mid-Atlantic and southeastern United States.
2: USDA meteorologist Brad Rippey says much like what transpired in the desert Southwest through this past weekend,
3: that shifting high pressure system will gradually cut off moisture. If it has not already occurred, we're already dealing with a lot of dryness on the southern Great Plains, and eventually we'll see drier weather accompanying that heat as it moves its way eastward toward the middle and southern Atlantic coast.
2: The extreme heat, however, will take place south of the main U.S. Corn Belt growing region, which could mean beneficial moisture. The impacts of the heat.
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We are Red Eye Radio. I'm Gary McNamara. Eric has the morning off because he's under the weather. Hey, good news for me yesterday. My dad was in the hospital for a couple of days and got out. It was just minor. Everything was very, very... I was shocked when he went in the other day. He just had just a small infection, apparently, and is fine, and left the VA hospital yesterday and was home and resting comfortably. So that's all always, always good news. I won't see him this weekend, but I'll see him next weekend, and I just can't wait. But I posted it somewhere on social media, and so some listeners were asking me about it, so I wanted to at least address it on the radio. Coming up following the bottom of the hour, we'll tell you about the Israeli special ops veteran who says you got to add a different strategy here to the war against Iraq, and it's something that we've talked about many, many times before and have asked the question, why aren't we doing it? And so we will get to that also. Hey, if Eric isn't here to entertain me, the audio cuts are. We'll hear from Stephen A. Smith on the whole radical transgender movement, the WNBA, and everything else. And yes, he stands by Sophie Cunningham, basically saying, you could just tell by the way he's talking, like, it's like, what are you, nuts? You're demonizing her? She's saying that girls should be able to play against girls in competitive sports. There's nothing controversial here. So, but he does it in his own way, the Stephen A. Smith way. So we'll get to that audio. Latest on the primaries in the Michigan Democratic Senate race. We told you that we would keep you updated throughout the morning on that. 91% of the vote in, still no winner. Real Clear Politics not calling a winner on this yet. El Said over Stevens by 1.8 points, 48.9 to 47.1 right now. And again, the interesting thing is if you look at this, if it gets closer, it showed that almost every single poll on this was wrong. Because the average of the polls, the average was a 10.5-point victory for El Said all the way up, all through July. And that almost remained, I mean, it bounced up and down. You had some that had, you know, 7-8. You had one outlier poll that had Stevens by 7, but that was early in the month. But every other poll, I mean, it went from, you know, 8 points to 17 point favorite for El Said in that particular race. And right now it's at 1.8% with 91% of the votes in. The other one, and I don't think the polling showed that she was going to win, but Cori Bush of the Squad trying to get back in to the House, but she lost in her primary in Missouri, 59.2 to 36.9. The winner got Bell got 83,000 votes, closer to 84,000. She got 52,000. So there's the update on the primary. We'll keep you up. We make sure we have constant updates on the Michigan Democratic Senate race for you, all here on Red Eye Radio.

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8: From the Platte Valley Bank Weather Center, I'm meteorologist Megan Mulford. High temperatures reach up to 84 today under mainly clear skies, winds out of the southeast, 5 to 10 miles an hour. Lows dip down to about 58 tonight, clear skies. High temperatures reach up to 97 tomorrow, bright sunshine expected. Bright sunshine and dry Friday and Saturday, upper 90s Friday, near 100 by Saturday. Currently 48.
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1: And I'm Gary McNamara. Eric Harley has the morning off under the weather. Just a fever is what he wrote to me yesterday. And I guess he just couldn't talk. So if you can't talk, that's a problem. I can't talk. My voice is really bad. Well, then stay home. But we hope he gets better and he's back for tomorrow's show. I found this interesting because this is something that Eric and I have talked about and asked the question. Fox had this story. Israeli special ops veteran urges U.S. to make Iran's IRGC paranoid. The U.S. must shift its strategy against Iran. An Israeli special operations veteran warned Tuesday while arguing that Washington should target the Islamic Revolutionary Guard Corps support network rather than using conventional military strikes. If you've been listening to our show, we've been asking, why haven't you been doing that? There may be a reason, but that question has not yet been answered. As he continued, this is not conventional warfare. This is unconventional warfare, Aaron Cohen said on Fox News. This is what the colonel and I refer to as low-intensity conflict. Special operations units, clandestine units, the CIA, Mossad, Delta SEALs, Delta, CAG, all of them were stood up in the 1950s specifically to be able to deal with this low-intensity conflict. The real soft white underbelly, I don't know why he had to use white. See, I'm focused on identity. The real soft white underbelly here to really bend the mullahs. You should be focusing on operations on the support structure of the mullahs, describing how the regime is built to be able to withstand military pressure. Every time we hit them, what do? They stand up and say, the great Satan can't hit us with their explosions. Cohen said the U.S. military needs to be attacking the middle, which is the IRGC, the moneymakers, the intelligence support apparatus. Start hitting them. Start killing them. Start attacking them in the streets so they are absolutely paranoid. Israel has the intelligence, and I'm hoping that Trump sees the only way to actually bend the will of the mullahs is to make it so that the people who support them fear that the mullahs can no longer protect them, he added. We've been asking that question for a long time here on the show. You go after the leadership, the support structure, the funding structure, just like you did in the beginning. And we were asking that question all the time. Is it being done and we're not being told about it? Because that's what happened in the beginning. The intelligence is there. Israel has it. That's how we were able to go in and take out at least two of the first levels of the government of Iran, and then all the nuclear scientists. If you can do that, you can target those individuals so everybody is afraid to do anything. That they believe the power structure that the mullahs can't protect them. And, you know, I don't know. I mean, it's You've seen it now. I mean, over this weekend seemed to be the final straw for even a lot of the influencers that were maybe hanging on a little bit to the way the president is fighting this war. But as I said, and Eric said, he's lost his base on this now. Over and over again, threatening and then backing off. Has he deterred them? Well, yeah. I mean, has he hurt their ability? Absolutely, more than any other president in my lifetime, more than anybody in the last 47 years. But you got to complete it. Iran, this is another Fox story. Iran is ramping up political pressure on the United States in a bid to gain leverage. A leading Iran analyst warned on Tuesday, this is a regime that knows it cannot win an outright battle of conventional capability. Foundation for Defense of Democracies, Iran Program Senior Director Benim Ben-Taleblou said on Fox News. They're even fighting a battle of wills right now against the Trump administration, both battlefield and diplomatically. Clearly they have some steel, but this is a regime that has shown us in word and deed over the past 47 years that it will play to the edge and that it will gamble. Unfortunately, we're in a very tough situation right now. He also said that new U.S. president has inflicted, well, saying exactly what I just said, has inflicted more damage on the Iranian regime than President Trump, but argued the administration has recently pulled back from several earlier threats. I think 8 or 9 so far. And even a newspaper run by Iran's Tehran's municipality basically said all of Trump's threats are watered down and that the U.S. is a paper tiger. So this is a tough position for U.S. deterrence to be in right now, despite the good track record that the president has had. So that's what he's saying. His remarks came after Qatar said Tuesday that mediators were making progress towards ending the war, even though that means nothing to us. Saudi Arabia, Qatar, whoever are doing the deal, it means nothing. It's like every deal we've had so far. Well, they've come to the deal here. They've come to the deal here. It's like, it doesn't even matter if the United States gets the deal. It's whether they follow the deal. And we saw the memorandum of understanding did not last too long. But that first story where, you know, as we have advocated all the time, you fight a war like this. And again, wars are, you know, about killing the right people, defeating the military, and also the psychological warfare of anybody who was left is absolutely paranoid that they could go at any second. And we've asked the question, why you're not doing that? And one of the questions might be, well, because the more people we kill, we don't know who to negotiate with. And our point would be, why negotiate? Why are you trying to get a deal with the people that are in power now that are liars? Why do you need a deal? Win the war. All right, here we go. Stephen A. Smith. This is great. He has some effective pauses. I'll let you know when they are. But here it is. Stephen A. Smith went off on Minnesota Lynx head coach Cheryl Reeve for wearing a Trans Kids Belong shirt before the game against the Indiana Fever and affecting the WNBA brand after Sophie Cunningham said trans people don't belong in women's sports. Here we go. Ready? Stephen A. Smith.
2: This is not about being anti-anything. This is about being pro-girls, pro-females, pro-women, pro-ladies. That's what this is about.
1: Effective pause.
2: You can't be a male, born a male, transitioning to female, and think that you should have the right to compete with women. Not in basketball. Not in football. Not in boxing. Not in the UFC. Hell, not even in tennis. It's an aberration when you find somebody like a Serena Williams serving 125 miles an hour. That's ordinary for Jokic or Jokovic. That's ordinary for Sinner. That's ordinary for Alcaraz.
1: Effective pause.
2: That was ordinary for Sampras, Agassi, and all of these guys. We got to stop this. We got to stop acting like somebody that's speaking up on behalf of girls, like a Sophie Cunningham, like a Riley Gaines, are scourges of the earth. You are Cheryl Reeve, the head coach of the Minnesota Lynx. That is an irresponsible thing to do. You are a coach for a female basketball team. Do you not think that the females are being screwed over if they have to compete against an individual born as a male?
1: I'm telling you that this has always been the canary in the coal mine. And if they believe, that's why we brought it up such a long time ago, because they're not dropping this. This is still as strong as ever inside the Democratic Party. They truly believe that if they can convince you of this lie, if they can convince you that men should be able to expose themselves to women in the locker room, that still is a crime, by the way. And they view that as something moral. And then as we've seen, they took the Sophie Cunningham thing, and now the last couple of days after that, writer in The Guardian said she's anti-black, all of a sudden, her saying women should play against women in competitive sports and biological men should not is now racist. Like, where the hell are you coming up with this stuff? They just make it up as they go along, and they figure if they attempt to intimidate you and demonize you to the point where you're afraid to go out in public because you may be attacked. I truly believe this is part of it, that you're going to be physically assaulted, that you better back off because you don't know where the threat's going to be. They believe that that is a perfectly logical point to get to. And that's what they're after. We are Red Eye Radio.
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0: We are with our radio. I'm Gary McNamara. Eric has a fever.
1: Stephen A. Smith was just talking about the Indiana fever. We'll have more coming up because he even went more bonkers on that entire issue. Just looking at the Michigan Democrat Senate race, El Said still up 48.9 to 47.1 with 92% of the vote in. He's up 48.9% to 47.1%. By the way, this isn't just so people know, people in Michigan know, but other around the country may not. You don't need to get, there's no runoff if you don't get 50%. So, if he holds that lead, by the way, Real Clear Politics has not projected a winner in that particular race, even with 92% of the vote in at this particular point. Like I said, the big thing is all the polls showed that he was up by 10.5. I mean, that was the average of the polling, showed Said was up 10.5 and right now leads by 1.8. That's actually one of the big stories yesterday. Or last night.

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5: ABC News, I'm Sherry Preston. A very close race in the Democratic primary for an open Senate seat in Michigan. Neither moderate Democrat Haley Stevens or more progressive Democrat Abdul Al-Sayed are claiming victory in the very tight contest as of now. Former so-called squad member progressive Democrat Cori Bush losing her Missouri race in the St. Louis area to incumbent Congressman Wesley Bell in one of those newly drawn congressional districts. A potential security threat for President Trump, a man arrested at a Trump golf course in advance of his visit to Los Angeles last night.
6: Officials say plain-clothed agents reported a suspicious man at Trump National Golf Club in Rancho Palos Verdes Sunday. They say he was spotted walking the property, taking photos and videos, and appearing to monitor security preparations 2 days before the president's planned visit.
5: ABC's Sophie Flay. The president says a deal on the Strait of Hormuz could come as early as today as Iran and Oman inch toward an agreement to reopen the crucial waterway. This is ABC News. Investigators are still trying to track the source of the cyber attacks on water systems across the country, with more saying they may have been hit. ABC's Aaron Katursky has some details.
7: Sources tell ABC News that federal officials now fear as many as 12 additional states may have had water and wastewater utilities compromised in these cyber attacks. Iran remains the prime suspect. But federal officials are still trying to figure out if it was indeed Iran or maybe some other state actor mimicking how Iran would go about doing this kind of a hack in order to provoke some kind of a response from the United States.
5: Virtually anywhere you look, home prices are going up. The National Association of Realtors says prices were higher 80% of metro markets across the country from April through June, the Northeast leading the way with increases of nearly 4%. I'm Sherry Preston, ABC News.
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15: From the Platte Valley Bank Weather Center, I'm meteorologist Derek Height. Daytime highs approaching 84. Today, under mainly clear skies, winds out of the southeast, 5 to 10 miles an hour. Tonight, lows around 58. Daytime highs approaching 97. Tomorrow, bright sunshine expected. Lots of sunshine and dry. Friday and Saturday, upper 90s Friday, near 100 by Saturday. Right now, it's 48 degrees.
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17: This is America in the Morning from Westwood One. Good morning, I'm John Trout. It's Wednesday, August 5th, 2026. Here's what's coming up on America in the Morning.
18: Five states hold primaries with a key Senate race in swing state Michigan.
19: A very interesting group.
18: I'm Jim Roop.
20: Authorities say they have arrested a man suspected of intentionally starting one of the devastating wildfires burning around Spokane, Washington. I'm Lisa Dwyer.
21: Extending the National Guard deployment in the nation's capital will not be cheap. Sagar Magani, Washington.
22: Federal officials say a man from El Salvador died Saturday at a New Jersey immigration facility.
23: But that's all lies.
22: I'm Jennifer King.
24: An amendment in Florida has to be rewritten, according to a state judge. I'm Clayton Neville.
25: The House Ethics Committee has recommended a censure for Republican Representative Chuck Edwards. Mike Hemp in Washington.
17: All ahead on America in the Morning. It's 7 after. Primaries are held in five states, with battleground state Michigan holding a key role in shaping the midterm elections. But one of the most watched races in the nation, the Michigan Democrat Senate election, remains too close to call, with votes still being counted. As Jim Roop reports, both Abdul El Sayed and Haley Stevens are confident of victory in speeches they gave overnight.
26: We are still waiting on results from Detroit. But friends, I am feeling good about this race.
27: All right, y'all. Look, I wish I could tell you that I was declaring victory right about now. Turns out it takes a long time to count some votes in Michigan.
18: Republican Mike Rogers advances to the general election in November, but he's there uncontested. President Trump's backing him.
19: Because I think he's going to be a great senator.
18: The president going on to say he's not too keen on the Democrat candidates.
19: You have a communist versus a socialist. That's the way I look at it. You have a communist versus a

0: First Congressional District, Shannon Taylor, emerging from a crowded field of seven contenders to secure the Democrat nomination against Republican Rob Wickman. In the second Congressional District, former Congresswoman Elaine Loria wins the Democrat primary, will take on Republican Jen Kiggins. Both are Navy veterans vying to represent the second Congressional District, which includes the military-heavy Eastern Shore. In Michigan's seventh Congressional District, Democrat William Lawrence will face Republican incumbent Tom Barrett. In Kansas, the Senate race is down to Republican Roger Marshall and Democrat Adam Hamilton. The November battle for Kansas's governor will pit Democrat Cindy Holscher against Republican Ty Masterson, looking to replace termed-out current Governor Laura Kelly. In Washington State, incumbent Congresswoman Marie Gluckenkamp-Perez will face off against Republican John Braun. Among the races in Missouri's primary, Republican Paul Berry will be going head-to-head with Democrat incumbent Wesley Bell for that state's first House district.
1: We approach this from a very simple, in a very simple way. We are going to work for the people right here in St. Louis.
0: And in House District 3, it'll be Republican incumbent Bob Onder versus Democrat challenger Bethany Mann. Many other races last night leading to November's midterms. I'm Jim Roop.
2: A convicted felon who spent time in an Arizona prison for the death of his father has been charged with starting the second largest fire in Washington state history. Correspondent Lisa Dwyer reports that a suspect believed to have started the wildfire in Spokane was arrested thanks to a tip from a local resident. A fire that has destroyed over 700 homes and buildings and displaced 65,000 people.
3: Authorities say they have arrested a 37-year-old man suspected of intentionally starting one of the devastating wildfires burning around Spokane, Washington.
4: The witness, a citizen, very good citizen, noticed a male standing on the side of the road looking into the trees as he was going to pick somebody up. About 10 minutes later, as he was coming back through the area, he noticed the male was bending down near some grass. At that point, the male stood up and looked very nervous, according to our citizen witness. At that point, the male walked away. The citizen returned to their house. A short time later, after being at home, they saw smoke coming from what they believed was the area that they had seen the male bending down by the side of the road.
3: The Spokane County Sheriff's Office say they have arrested Aaron F. Farinacci for arson.
4: We took 37-year-old Aaron Farinacci, a convicted felon, into custody on a single charge of arson in the first degree. Mr. Farinacci is currently in custody and being interviewed by detectives from our major crimes unit here in the Spokane County Sheriff's Office.
3: He's accused of starting the Old Trails Fire. It's one of three fires that are burning in the area, which have destroyed at least 700 structures and forced more than 60,000 people to evacuate. That fire sparked on Saturday.
5: And by the grace of God, our house didn't get touched. Unfortunately, the people directly across the street from us, everything is scorched and gone.
6: Really sad. I mean, it looks like bombs like went off because the houses are just in ashes. I mean, there's fireplaces standing and cars burned.
7: I can tell you today that that's a war zone. When you finally get in there and you finally look at the devastation and damage, it's going to be pretty interesting as people go in there and to just grapple with the damage and grapple with the fact that their lives are forever changed.
3: I'm Lisa Dwyer.
2: 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It's 12 after. Family demands answers as a man dies in a migrant detention facility. That and more when America in the Morning continues after these messages.
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5: America in the Morning continues. We could see record-breaking heat this week in the West. Here's AccuWeather.com meteorologist LaTroy Thornton.
6: An area of high pressure over the Southwest continues to intensify for the second half of this week, so a heat wave expands across much of the western U.S. outside of the Pacific Northwest, with many places away from the West Coast facing high temperatures that are expected to challenge daily records. As that heat spreads eastward through the Four Corners states, the Rockies, even parts of the Dakotas, widespread 80s, 90s, and even some triple-digit high temperatures are expected. The hot and dry conditions keep the wildfire risk elevated, especially toward portions of the interior Northwest, where ongoing wildfires continue to bring rather smoky conditions to much of Washington, Oregon, Idaho, and as far to the south and east as northwestern Colorado, where reduced air quality is expected to be the worst. For portions of the plains and Midwest, severe thunderstorms will be the main concern instead today, and AccuWeather's severe weather experts say that from this afternoon into tonight, thunderstorms will be capable of producing strong wind gusts, as well as hail, within a zone from west-central Illinois, south and west, through southern Iowa, northern Missouri, central portions of Kansas, even extending into the Oklahoma Panhandle. Afternoon monsoon thundershowers once again develop over parts of Arizona and New Mexico, with a spotty afternoon thunderstorm around from Arkansas and Louisiana eastward along the Gulf Coast into Florida, and north from there into South Carolina. Showers and storms look to be more numerous from portions of North Carolina through Kentucky and Tennessee, and as far to the north as southern New Jersey and eastern Ohio, with areas of steady rain and some embedded thunder from lower Michigan into central Iowa and northern Illinois. In Chino, California, today brings sunshine and warmth to high 96. For Lynchburg, Virginia, a spotty morning thundershower gives way to afternoon showers and storms, high 84. That's the nation's weather. I'm AccuWeather.com meteorologist LaTroy Thornton.
5: 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Questions are being raised in Washington following the release of a Pentagon estimate for extending the National Guard's deployment in the nation's capital. Washington correspondent Sagar Magani reports on the more than $1 billion price tag.
7: Extending the National Guard deployment in the nation's capital will not be cheap. A Pentagon estimate given to Congress for pushing the deployment into 2029 shows it will cost roughly $1.4 billion. The Guard first arrived here in Washington last summer as President Trump issued an emergency order he says was aimed at fighting crime just yesterday.
8: We have very little crime now. This was the crime capital, frankly, of the world.
7: But local officials have bashed the deployment as infringing on D.C.'s autonomy. Democrats say the president has militarized the capital's streets at taxpayer cost. Sagar Magani, Washington.
5: Delaney Hall, a New Jersey migrant detention facility that became a flashpoint for protests, is once again back in the spotlight as the family of a Salvadorian man who died in detention last week is demanding answers. Correspondent Jennifer King reports.
9: Federal officials say a man from El Salvador died Saturday at a New Jersey immigration facility.
10: Edwin has passed away in the hands of ICE.
9: Family members of Edwin Lopez Cornejo are demanding accountability and asking for an investigation.
0: They did not give him the proper medicine or the consistent timeline of the medicine he needed. And now ICE is coming out publicly saying through the news that they gave him everything he needed at the proper times that he needed. But that's all lies.
9: At a news conference in Highland Park, New Jersey, his brother Danilo Cornejo, mother Maria, and 12-year-old daughter Ashley say his death at the Delaney Hall ICE detention facility in Newark was from medical negligence.
0: Why didn't the doctor or Delaney Hall send my son to the hospital when he told the doctor early in the morning Friday that he was not feeling half of his face and his arm?
9: Edwin was arrested in June, accused of entering the U.S. illegally. Federal officials say staff responded immediately after he had a medical emergency and called 911. I'm Jennifer King.
5: It's 19 after. Wall Street investors were mainly all smiles yesterday. Business news is next. America in the Morning continues after these messages.
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5: It's 21 after. America in the Morning continues. A stellar day on Wall Street Tuesday with both the Dow Jones Industrial Average and S&P 500 closing at record highs following the news that a Mideast deal could once again be in the works and continued positive earnings news from the tech sector. SpaceX also reported their earnings for the first time as a publicly traded company with both positives and negatives as soaring AI costs outweighed their revenue being better than expected. Seth Soutell has a recap from Wall Street.
6: I'm Seth Soutell, and this is the AP Market Report. Stocks rallied to records on Wall Street as companies kept piling up profits and as oil prices fell. The S&P 500 jumped 1.8% Tuesday. The index beat the all-time high it set in early June. The Dow added 907 points. That's about 1.7%. The Dow had set its own record the day before. The Nasdaq Composite jumped 2.6%. Palantir Technologies and Caterpillar helped lead the way after becoming the latest companies to deliver surprisingly strong profits for the spring. Palantir soared 29.5%. Caterpillar rose 5.6%. Brent crude fell below $80 a barrel. Treasury yields eased in the bond market. The yield on the 10-year Treasury fell to 4.62%. Seth Soutell, New York.
5: Well, factory activity shows the U.S. economy may be escaping the burden of tariffs and gaining manufacturing jobs, according to CNBC, while at the same time laboring under the geopolitical uncertainty that some industry leaders say is worse than the COVID.

0: pandemic. The Institute for Supply Manufacturing reports the fastest pace of growth in more than 4 years, a 55.6% reading that was the best since May of 2022 and above Wall Street expectations. Leading the way, strong gains in export orders. Companies continue to complain, however, about the pricing environment. It's 24 after. When we return on America in the Morning, censure the recommendation for a Republican member of the U.S. House of Representatives. That and more when America in the Morning continues after these messages.
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0: It's 26 after. You're with America in the Morning. A Florida judge has ordered the state to rewrite the language of a ballot measure set for November that proposes increasing the homestead tax exemption. Correspondent Clayton Neville explains.
8: Amendment 3 in Florida would increase homestead exemptions from $50,000 to $250,000 over 2 years. Some public safety officials are warning that the tax cut could impact funding for first responders in the state. This week, a judge in Leon County ruled that the current wording in the ballot measure is biased, inaccurate, and misleading. Judge David Frank said the proposed constitutional amendment uses language more akin to political slogan than being clear and neutral, which state law requires. According to the judge, the title of the amendment, Save Our Homes from Excessive Property Taxes, advocates for a policy position and is designed to elicit an emotional response from voters. He also pointed to the ballot summary, which opens by saying the amendment benefits Florida taxpayers. It's not clear if the state plans to appeal the judge's ruling, and according to that ruling, the proposed $250,000 exemption can stand, but the language has to be rewritten. I'm Clayton Neville.
0: A congressional ethics panel is recommending censure for a Republican member of the House of Representatives. Correspondent Mike Hempen has details.
9: The House Ethics Committee has recommended a censure for Republican Representative Chuck Edwards. It found that Edwards engaged in unprofessional and inappropriate conduct toward 2 young female aides. A censure registers the House's deep disapproval of a lawmaker's conduct, but it does not meet the threshold for expulsion. Edwards has denied any of his conduct was intended as a sexual or romantic advance. The committee highlighted numerous examples of actions it considers inappropriate. They include Edwards providing the young women with lavish gifts, making comments regarding their appearance, and sending notes regarding his

0: This affection, Mike Hemp in Washington.
1: America in the Morning for Wednesday, August 5th, 2026 is produced by Jeff McKay. I'm John Trout. 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
16: From the Platte Valley Bank Weather Center, I'm meteorologist Eric Height. Daytime highs approaching 84. Today, under mainly clear skies, winds out of the southeast, 5 to 10 miles an hour. Tonight, lows around 58. Daytime highs approaching 97. Tomorrow, bright sunshine expected. Lots of sunshine and dry. Friday and Saturday, upper 90s Friday, near 100 by Saturday. Right now, it's 48 degrees.
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1: This is America in the Morning from Westwood One. Coming up this half hour.
17: Serious allegations as a family drama plays out on Capitol Hill. I'm Clayton Neville.
18: The Senate Judiciary Committee has sent Acting Attorney General Todd Blanche's confirmation bid to the full chamber. Sagar Magani, Washington.
19: Millions of Medicaid dollars were stolen in a massive Pennsylvania healthcare fraud scheme. I'm Sue Aller.
15: Prime Minister Benjamin Netanyahu says Israel will not withdraw from its current lines in Gaza until Hamas has completely disarmed. I'm Ed Donahue.
9: Astra is the newest math whiz. I'm the new old tech guy, Chuck Palm.
4: U.S. job openings fell slightly in June, but the labor market continued to show resilience. I'm Lisa Dwyer.
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23: Back on America in the Morning, where's that risk for severe weather today? AccuWeather.com meteorologist LaTroy Thornton has the outlook.
24: A cold front moving only very slowly across the plains and Midwest through the midweek period brings the risk for severe weather to portions of both of these regions today, mostly near and around the nation's center, where places from the Oklahoma Panhandle and far southeastern Colorado, north and east through the center of Kansas, northern Missouri, southeastern Iowa, and even west central Illinois, all face the risk for thunderstorms this afternoon and into tonight that may bring localized damaging wind gusts of at least 60 to 70 miles per hour, as well as some hail. The slow pace of this cold front will lead to a flash flooding risk into the day on Thursday around some of these same areas, with a zone from far eastern Nebraska, north and east into southern Wisconsin and southwestern lower Michigan, as well as just about all of northern Illinois, facing frequent downpours that may lead to slow travel at times. Elsewhere, high pressure that promoted a dry day on Tuesday for parts of the Mid-Atlantic and much of the Northeast drifts farther to the north toward Canada today, allowing showers and some thunderstorms to lift to the north with it. This means that places such as the nation's capital, southern New Jersey and West Virginia, as well as places to the south through the Carolinas and eastern portions of both Kentucky and Tennessee, face the risk for numerous rounds of wet weather today, with at least a spotty afternoon thunderstorm around from Georgia and Florida westward into southern portions of Mississippi, much of Louisiana, and mainly western portions of Arkansas. Look for any monsoon thundershowers this afternoon to be largely confined to parts of Arizona and New Mexico, with the latest heat wave starting to expand into more of the western U.S., while the wildfire risk remains high as well, centered on the Pacific Northwest. That's the weather across America. I'm AccuWeather.com meteorologist LaTroy Thornton.
23: 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Allegations against Ohio Congressman Max Miller are playing out on Capitol Hill as his former father-in-law and current Ohio Senator Bernie Moreno didn't hold back his disgust when speaking with reporters. Correspondent Clayton Neville has that story.
25: Senator Bernie Moreno called for Max Miller to resign from Congress earlier this week amid allegations that Miller abused Moreno's daughter physically. Miller denies the allegations and says he will not drop his bid for re-election. Moreno was asked about his former son-in-law's response by reporters.
26: This is truly the seventh level of hell. This has been a horrific experience for my entire family. My daughter specifically did not want this to be out in the public.
25: He said his daughter Emily lives in constant fear of her ex-husband.
26: Not like something that's existential, but deeply in her heart, she fears what this guy is capable of.
25: Moreno told reporters that Miller once held his granddaughter's little blue bunny, a stuffed animal, hostage for 48 hours out of spite for the family. Miller was on CNN with Jake Tapper and said the allegations are politically motivated.
27: Sadly, this has nothing to do with my daughter, Jake, and that's what this entire thing is about.
0: This is nothing more than an individual who's being politically vindictive and talking about a blue bunny when I have text messages I can show you from our parent coordinator, who is a mandatory court reporter, who said that Mr. Moreno would be coming over my home, and then another individual came who I don't know.
25: Attorneys for Miller now apologizing after a shirtless photo of the couple's daughter was included in digital files compiled by Miller's attorneys to help clear his name. Miller now suing for defamation. Senator John Thune was asked about Moreno's comments this week.
3: It's a very sad and unfortunate case. It is a family matter, and I don't have any observations beyond that.
25: The majority leader was also pressed on if members of Congress accused of assault should stay in office.
3: Those decisions on the future there are going to be made ultimately by the people of Ohio.
25: The House Ethics Committee confirmed that it's launching an investigation into allegations that Miller engaged in domestic violence. That after Miller publicly called for the deeper dive. I'm Clayton Neville.
23: The Senate Judiciary Committee has sent Acting Attorney General Todd Blanche's confirmation bid to the full Senate, where there are still questions if Blanche has the vote of four other GOP senators to pass. Washington correspondent Sagar Magani reports.
5: President, did you sign off on Todd Blanche?
6: I didn't look at it. I know is that Todd Blanche is great. He's going to do a great job. Everybody knows it. And I understand there's been a sign-off. But I don't know what they agreed. I think Todd Blanche agreed to reconfirm things that he's already said, and what he said was okay.
7: The Senate Judiciary Committee has sent Acting Attorney General Todd Blanche's confirmation bid to the full chamber. That comes after two GOP holdouts who'd threatened to block Blanche reached a deal for the Justice Department to confirm in writing that it would not move forward with a $1.8 billion fund for Trump allies who claimed political prosecutions.
10: The first one I called the payout pot for punks. I've never liked this 1776 fund. It made no sense to me, and I thought it was an insult to the police officers and the people that defended us on January the 6th. It's done. It's been rescinded, and I am satisfied.
7: But top Senate Democrat Dick Durbin says Republican Tom Tillis should not be. The administration could easily revive the fund.
11: The Cop Beaters Fund can easily be revived with a new order from the Department of Justice 15 minutes after Mr. Blanche is confirmed as Attorney General. Indeed, the president himself has loudly telegraphed that's his plan.
27: This would be a reimbursement for the pain that they suffer. A lot of people like it. If they don't approve Todd, I put it back on the table. A lot of people like it. A lot of big supporters of Trump like it.
7: The full Senate could vote this week on confirming Blanche. The president's former personal lawyer, who has aggressively pushed the Trump agenda since taking over from Pam Bondi in April. Sagar Magani, Washington.
23: A healthcare fraud scheme was broken up in Pennsylvania that bilked the government out of millions of dollars. Uncovering that information, correspondent Sue Aller.
19: 19 people in Pennsylvania are facing federal healthcare fraud charges after investigators say they billed Medicaid more than $4 million for home healthcare services that were never provided. Prosecutors allege some home health aides claimed to be caring for patients while they were in jail, hospitalized, working other jobs, or even vacationing overseas. One defendant is accused of submitting more than $64,000 in fraudulent work hours over 3 years. Assistant Attorney General Colin McDonald says the program is meant to help people receive care from those they know and trust.
28: Infiltrated by greedy and deceitful opportunists, this program becomes a money tree, a gravy train for criminal fraudsters.
19: Investigators also allege some defendants paid kickbacks to Medicaid recipients in exchange for continuing the fraudulent billing. Pennsylvania Attorney General Dave Sunday says the impact goes far beyond the stolen money.
29: These cases aren't just financial crimes. These are cases that directly impact the health and safety of people in our community.
19: Officials say Pennsylvania spends about $8 billion each year on home health care, making it one of the nation's largest programs. Federal authorities also announced the creation of a new health care fraud strike force in Philadelphia to investigate similar cases. I'm Sue Aller.
23: It's 17 till. America in the Morning continues with a report on a heavily armed man accused of monitoring security at President Trump's Southern California golf course. We'll have that, and mathematicians say AI has solved the unsolvable. Those stories and more after these messages.
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23: Welcome back. This is America in the Morning. An out-of-service transmission tower is now being blamed for the devastating 2025 Eaton wildfire in California. Correspondent Jennifer King reports.
16: A report released by Los Angeles fire officials says the Eaton fire that ravaged Altadena in 2025 was caused by sparks from an idle transmission tower owned by Southern California Edison. The wildfire killed 19 people and destroyed more than 9,400 homes and businesses. The report cites witnesses who observed bluish electrical arcing at the ridgetop tower and the early stages of the fire on January 7th. The utility, which is facing hundreds of lawsuits, says they are reviewing the report and has acknowledged detecting a fault on one of its transmission lines around the time that the fire started. L.A. County Fire Chief Anthony Maroney says their focus remains on assisting residents to rebuild and ensuring lessons are learned in honor of the 19 victims. I'm Jennifer King.
23: A man with weapons in his home and vehicle who appeared to be monitoring security planning activities at the Los Angeles area Trump National Golf Course was arrested days before a planned presidential visit. The man was arrested at the course in Rancho Palos Verdes, according to the Los Angeles County Sheriff's Department. During his arrest, deputies found a loaded magazine with hollow point bullets in the man's pants pocket and also found a loaded pistol in his vehicle at the club's parking lot. A subsequent search of his home uncovered an illegally modified rifle, body armor, and more armor-piercing ammunition. President Trump will be in Los Angeles today. The leader of Israel appears to be directly at odds with Trump where it comes to moving forward in Gaza. Correspondent Ed Donahue reports on Israeli pushback to a plan to disarm Hamas, and the terror group is also against the plan.
17: Prime Minister Benjamin Netanyahu says Israel will not withdraw from its current lines in Gaza until Hamas has completely disarmed. Netanyahu is pushing back on a recent deal announced by President Trump. He says President Trump thinks, his team thinks, they can get Hamas to disarm and demilitarize Gaza. We are looking into it. They sent us a draft. We did not agree. It's not our draft. We stand firm on our interest, and I believe both wisely and firmly. It marks a rare display of friction between strong allies, the U.S. and Israel. The agreement calls for Hamas to begin disarming and for Israel to halt its strikes and begin withdrawing from Gaza. I'm Ed Donahue.
0: Some progress in Rome, where U.S. mediators are involved with meetings between Lebanon and Israel, talking again about a ceasefire agreement for the two neighboring nations. Correspondent Tricia Thomas reports.
3: Lebanese and Israeli negotiators are here inside the U.S. Embassy in Rome for the seventh round of negotiations on a ceasefire agreement for Lebanon. This was an agreement that was reached in June, but still has a long way to go. As part of the agreement, Israel would withdraw from land in southern Lebanon. The Lebanese military would take over and would disarm Hezbollah. Hezbollah is the Iranian-backed militia that operates in southern Lebanon. Hezbollah has refused to respect any sort of agreement that has been reached. There's also been continuing violations both by the Israelis and Hezbollah of the earlier agreement. And there are still hundreds of thousands of Lebanese that have been displaced from their homes in southern Lebanon. The talks are supposed to go on for 2 days here in Rome, and they could break up at any time if things aren't working out.
0: There's Tricia Thomas reporting. OpenAI's next AI model, Astra, cracked 10 decades old math problems this week, publishing the full proofs so mathematicians can check the work themselves. The new old tech guy, Chuck Palm, reports.
8: OpenAI's newest model, Astra, just cracked 10 math and computer science problems that have stumped mathematicians for at least a decade, and one of those since 1999. We're talking about high-level group theory, geometry, and even quantum complexity in six different fields, all in one release. And OpenAI just didn't claim the win. They published full proof, over 249 pages of it, verified line by line using a formal proof software with zero steps left unproven. They've also published it so that any mathematician on Earth can check the work. And so far, it's holding up. It's not a government grant or a moonshot, but pocket change for research that's been stuck for decades. It hasn't quite solved any of the seven unsolved Millennium Prize problems, but this is solid work that should be noted. And for the record, the Millennium Prize is seven of the hardest unsolved math problems named by the Clay Mathematics Institute in 2000, each one carrying a $1 million bounty. This isn't an AI model writing a better email. It's doing original math that's good enough to publish. And whatever narrow thing AI supposedly still can't do, the field just got a lot narrower. Major crypto still trading flat, with Bitcoin at 64,000 and Ethereum at 1,870. Follow the new old tech guy on X at Chuck Palm.
0: 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Your money, your move. Here's the midweek report with Robert Workman.
18: Baseball Tuesday, the first full slate of action after the trade deadline. Tarek Skubal struck out six in his Dodgers debut, but he took the loss as the Cubs beat LA 5-1 at Wrigley Field. Nico Horner had the go-ahead hit off him.
20: Yeah, he's a great pitcher. You know, he's going to throw strikes, so you can't be too patient, but also there's nothing he throws that really gets hit hard, so it creates a bit of a challenge for us hitters.
18: Dansby Swanson took Skubal deep. That's five losses in a row for the champs. New Rays catcher Liam Hicks hit a grand slam as Tampa Bay topped the Rockies 9-7 in 11 innings. Philly shut out the Nationals 5-0. Jesus Luzardo with most of the heavy lifting over eight innings in the combined five-hitter. Newest fill, Luis Arraez, had two hits and two RBIs. The Nats have lost seven in a row. Braves beat the Marlins 4-2 for their sixth straight win. Six in a row for the Red Sox as they ripped the White Sox 14-2. Caleb Durbin with a grand slam. Rangers snapped a six-game slide with a 5-4 win over the Giants. Ezekiel Duran's fourth RBI of the night came on a game-ending book rule double. Reds shaded the A's 5-4, scoring the tying and winning runs on wild pitches in the eighth inning. That's six straight L's for the A's. Shutouts for the Tigers and Yankees, wins for the Royals, Padres, Astros, Orioles, Mets, and Brewers. And the first preseason college football poll is out. The coaches survey has Ohio State at the top of the pile with 38 of 72 first place votes. Defending champion Indiana had the second most number one votes with 14, but only placed sixth overall behind Oregon, Georgia, Texas, and Notre Dame. The college season kicks off August 29th. That's Wednesday Sports.
23: Thank you, sir. Now 7 till. A stellar job report and disgraced music mogul to spend more time in prison. Those stories when America in the Morning continues after these messages.

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7: It's 5 till as America in the Morning continues. One reason Wall Street had a stellar day Tuesday included the release of a jobs report. Lisa Dwyer has the latest on those numbers.
8: U.S. job openings fell slightly in June, but the labor market continued to show resilience in the face of an economic shock from the fighting in Iran. The Labor Department says that employers posted 7.36 million vacancies in June, down from 7.5 million in May, but still in line with expectations. Layoffs were little changed at 1.8 million. Openings rose at warehouse, transportation, and utility companies and at federal government agencies. Openings dropped at wholesalers and manufacturers of non-durable goods. I'm Lisa Dwyer.
7: Sean Diddy Combs will have to spend a bit more time in prison. According to the Federal Bureau of Prisons, Diddy now won't get out until January 24th, 2028. This just days after his release date had been pushed up. The disgraced music mogul was involved in a prison fight and moved to solitary confinement. Combs was originally sentenced to 50 months behind bars after being convicted on two prostitution charges last year. Shifting gears, it's a brand new day for records at the movie box office as Spider-Man Brand New Day becomes the second fastest film to break the $1 billion barrier in less than a week. Entertainment reporter Kevin Carr has details.
9: It's a great week for our friendly neighborhood Spider-Man. The web-slinger started by indeed beating Avengers Endgame with the highest domestic opening of all time, besting estimates to haul in $360 million.
10: Fine, I'll do it myself.
9: Now, Brand New Day has become the second fastest film to hit $1 billion worldwide. This puts the new movie on pace to overcome 2021's Spider-Man No Way Home and crack the $2 billion threshold, a Marvel feat only achieved by the last two Avengers films.
11: Please, safe to have the universe together. I think we're beyond you calling me, sir.
9: These numbers mean that Brand New Day has already outgrossed more than two-thirds of all Marvel Studios movies ever released, and it hasn't even been out for a full week.
12: You're a man who needs to control his fate.
9: In an attempt to goose the box office even more, Sony has convinced IMAX to reverse the Odyssey's exclusivity.
13: I have an army. We have a Hulk.
9: Now, Spider-Man will appear on select digital IMAX screens, while The Odyssey will continue its exclusive run in the 41 remaining 70mm IMAX theaters through September. Between Spider-Man and The Odyssey, Tom Holland and Zendaya are on track to be the highest-grossing Hollywood power couple ever. Zendaya was also in this year's indie hit The Drama, and she will appear in Dune Part 3 in December.
14: This is only the beginning.
9: And while not yet confirmed, Holland will very likely show up in Avengers Doomsday, which comes out the same weekend.
15: You ready?
9: I'm Kevin Carr.
7: America in the Morning for Wednesday, August 5th, 2026 is produced by Jeff McKay. I'm John Trout. This is Westwood One.
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17: ABC News, I'm Sherry Preston. With 95% of the vote counted, the Democratic Senate primary in Michigan is still a very tight one right now. Just about 1% separating Dr. Abdul El-Sayed and Congresswoman Haley Stevens.
18: We got to wake up and be ready to go, because if we are going to win this thing, which we are... Woo! We are going to have to get ready and show Mike Rogers what a little stick it to him looks like.
17: The winner will take on Republican Congressman Mike Rogers in the general election. President Trump says a deal to reopen the Strait of Hormuz could be in place as soon as today. Police in Los Angeles arresting an allegedly armed man spotted near President Trump's golf course in California. And more worries about AI going rogue. Britain's AI Security Institute now says during testing of models from both Anthropic and OpenAI, they engaged in what was described as potentially harmful activity directed at real people and organizations. This is ABC News. A mom who's a deputy city commissioner in suburban New York City now under arrest for allegedly being in the getaway driver for her son, who's accused of shooting a New York City gang member earlier this summer. ABC's Chuck Sievertson has the details.
19: Jennifer Lackard's 20-year-old son Chase is accused of opening fire from a vehicle June 29th in New York City behind the Bronx Criminal Courthouse. Nobody was wounded. The mom, a deputy commissioner of public safety in nearby Mount Vernon, New York, has been fired, says the city. At arraignment, her defense lawyer says Lackard
20: dedicated her professional life to the health and healing of impacted communities.
19: Both face charges, including attempted murder. Mom pleads not guilty. Bail $75,000.
17: In its first ever earnings call as a publicly traded company, SpaceX posted a loss of over $540 million. Revenues came in at about $7.8 billion, driven mostly by its Starlink communications service. The stock price dropping so much, Elon Musk is no longer a trillionaire. Sherry Preston, ABC News.
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6: From the Platte Valley Bank Weather Center, I'm meteorologist Derek Height. Daytime highs approaching 84. Today, under mainly clear skies, winds out of the southeast, 5 to 10 miles an hour. Tonight, lows around 58. Daytime highs approaching 97. Tomorrow, bright sunshine expected. Lots of sunshine and dry. Friday and Saturday, upper 90s Friday, near 100 by Saturday. Right now, 49.
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8: This is America in the Morning from Westwood One. Good morning, I'm John Trout. It's Wednesday, August 5th, 2026. Here's what's coming up on America in the Morning.
9: Five states hold primaries with a key Senate race in swing state Michigan.
10: A very interesting group.
9: I'm Jim Roop.
11: Authorities say they have arrested a man suspected of intentionally starting one of the devastating wildfires burning around Spokane, Washington. I'm Lisa Dwyer.
12: Extending the National Guard deployment in the nation's capital will not be cheap. Sagar Magani, Washington.
13: Federal officials say a man from El Salvador died Saturday at a New Jersey immigration facility.
14: But that's all lies.
13: I'm Jennifer King.
15: An amendment in Florida has to be rewritten, according to a state judge. I'm Clayton Neville.
16: The House Ethics Committee has recommended a censure for Republican Representative Chuck Edwards. Mike Hemp in Washington.
8: All ahead on America in the Morning. It's 7 after. Primaries are held in five states, with battleground state Michigan holding a key role in shaping the midterm elections. But one of the most watched races in the nation, the Michigan Democrat Senate election, remains too close to call, with votes still being counted. As Jim Roop reports, both Abdul El Sayed and Haley Stevens are confident of victory in speeches they gave overnight.
17: We are still waiting on results from Detroit. But friends, I am feeling good about this race.
18: All right, y'all. Look, I wish I could tell you that I was declaring victory right about now. Turns out it takes a long time to count some votes in Michigan.
9: Republican Mike Rogers advances to the general election in November, but he's there uncontested. President Trump's backing him.
10: Because I think he's going to be a great senator.
9: The president going on to say he's not too keen on the Democrat candidates.
10: You have a communist versus a socialist. That's the way I look at it. You have a communist versus a socialist.
9: Also, with Michigan Democrat Governor Gretchen Whitmer reaching her term limit, Democrat Jocelyn Benson will go up against Republican challenger John James to head that state. In Virginia, its first congressional district, Shannon Taylor, emerging from a

0: Kansas's governor will pit Democrat Cindy Holscher against Republican Ty Masterson, looking to replace termed-out current Governor Laura Kelly. In Washington State, incumbent Congresswoman Marie Gluckenkamp-Perez will face off against Republican John Braun. Among the races in Missouri's primary, Republican Paul Berry will be going head-to-head with Democrat incumbent Wesley Bell for that state's first House district.
1: We approach this from a very simple, in a very simple way. We are going to work for the people right here in St. Louis.
0: And in House District 3, it'll be Republican incumbent Bob Onder versus Democrat challenger Bethany Mann. Many other races last night leading to November's midterms. I'm Jim Roop.
2: A convicted felon who spent time in an Arizona prison for the death of his father has been charged with starting the second largest fire in Washington state history. Correspondent Lisa Dwyer reports that a suspect believed to have started the wildfire in Spokane was arrested thanks to a tip from a local resident, a fire that has destroyed over 700 homes and buildings and displaced 65,000 people.
3: Authorities say they have arrested a 37-year-old man suspected of intentionally starting one of the devastating wildfires burning around Spokane, Washington.
4: The witness, a citizen, very good citizen, noticed a male standing on the side of the road looking into the trees as he was going to pick somebody up. About 10 minutes later, as he was coming back through the area, he noticed the male was bending down near some grass. At that point, the male stood up and looked very nervous, according to our citizen witness. At that point, the male walked away. The citizen returned to their house a short time later. After being at home, they saw smoke coming from what they believed was the area that they had seen the male bending down by the side of the road.
3: The Spokane County Sheriff's Office say they have arrested Aaron F. Farinacci for arson.
4: We took 37-year-old Aaron Farinacci, a convicted felon, into custody on a single charge of arson in the first degree. Mr. Farinacci is currently in custody and being interviewed by detectives from our major crimes unit here in the Spokane County Sheriff's Office.
3: He's accused of starting the Old Trails Fire. It's one of three fires that are burning in the area, which have destroyed at least 700 structures and forced more than 60,000 people to evacuate. That fire sparked on Saturday.
5: And by the grace of God, our house didn't get touched. Unfortunately, the people directly across the street from us, everything is scorched and gone.
6: Really sad. I mean, it looks like bombs like went off because the houses are just in ashes. I mean, there's fireplaces standing and cars burned.
7: I can tell you today that that's a war zone. When you finally get in there and you finally look at the devastation and damage, it's going to be pretty interesting as people go in there and to just grapple with the damage and grapple the fact that their lives are forever changed.
3: I'm Lisa Dwyer.
2: 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It's 12 after. Family demands answers as a man dies in a migrant detention facility. That and more when America in the Morning continues after these messages.
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3: America in the Morning continues. We could see record-breaking heat this week in the West. Here's AccuWeather.com meteorologist LaTroy Thornton.
4: An area of high pressure over the Southwest continues to intensify for the second half of this week, so a heat wave expands across much of the western U.S. outside of the Pacific Northwest, with many places away from the West Coast facing high temperatures that are expected to challenge daily records. As that heat spreads eastward through the Four Corners states, the Rockies, even parts of the Dakotas, widespread 80s, 90s, and even some triple-digit high temperatures are expected. The hot and dry conditions keep the wildfire risk elevated, especially toward portions of the interior Northwest, where ongoing wildfires continue to bring rather smoky conditions to much of Washington, Oregon, Idaho, and as far to the south and east as northwestern Colorado, where reduced air quality is expected to be the worst. For portions of the plains and Midwest, severe thunderstorms will be the main concern instead today, and AccuWeather severe weather experts say that from this afternoon into tonight, thunderstorms will be capable of producing strong wind gusts, as well as hail, within a zone from west-central Illinois, south and west, through southern Iowa, northern Missouri, central portions of Kansas, even extending into the Oklahoma Panhandle. Afternoon monsoon thundershowers once again develop over parts of Arizona and New Mexico, with a spotty afternoon thunderstorm around from Arkansas and Louisiana eastward along the Gulf Coast into Florida, and north from there into South Carolina. Showers and storms look to be more numerous from portions of North Carolina through Kentucky and Tennessee, and as far to the north as southern New Jersey and eastern Ohio, with areas of steady rain and some embedded thunder from lower Michigan into central Iowa and northern Illinois. In Chino, California, today brings sunshine and warmth to high 96. For Lynchburg, Virginia, a spotty morning thundershower gives way to afternoon showers and storms, high 84. That's the nation's weather. I'm AccuWeather.com meteorologist LaTroy Thornton.
3: 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Questions are being raised in Washington following the release of a Pentagon estimate for extending the National Guard's deployment in the nation's capital. Washington correspondent Sagar Magani reports on the more than $1 billion price tag.
5: Extending the National Guard deployment in the nation's capital will not be cheap. A Pentagon estimate given to Congress for pushing the deployment into 2029 shows it will cost roughly $1.4 billion. The Guard first arrived here in Washington last summer as President Trump issued an emergency order he says was aimed at fighting crime just yesterday.
6: We have very little crime now. This was the crime capital, frankly, of the world.
5: But local officials have bashed the deployment as infringing on D.C.'s autonomy. Democrats say the president has militarized the capital streets at taxpayer cost. Sagar Magani, Washington.
3: Delaney Hall, a New Jersey migrant detention facility that became a flashpoint for protests, is once again back in the spotlight as the family of a Salvadorian man who died in detention last week is demanding answers. Correspondent Jennifer King reports.
7: Federal officials say a man from El Salvador died Saturday at a New Jersey immigration facility.
8: Edwin has passed away in the hands of ICE.
7: Family members of Edwin Lopez Cornejo are demanding accountability and asking for an investigation.
9: They did not give him the proper medicine or the consistent timeline of the medicine he needed. And now ICE is coming out publicly saying through the news that they gave him everything he needed at the proper times that he needed. But that's all lies.
7: At a news conference in Highland Park, New Jersey, his brother Danilo Cornejo, mother Maria, and 12-year-old daughter Ashley say his death at the Delaney Hall ICE detention facility in Newark was from medical negligence.
9: Why didn't the doctor or Delaney Hall send my son to the hospital when he told the doctor early in the morning Friday that he was not feeling half of his face and his arm? return.
7: Edwin was arrested in June, accused of entering the U.S. illegally. Federal officials say staff responded immediately after he had a medical emergency and called 911. I'm Jennifer King.
3: It's 19 after. Wall Street investors were mainly all smiles yesterday. Business news is next. America in the Morning continues after these messages.
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5: It's 21 after. America in the Morning continues. A stellar day on Wall Street Tuesday with both the Dow Jones Industrial Average and S&P 500 closing at record highs following the news that a Mideast deal could once again be in the works and continued positive earnings news from the tech sector. SpaceX also reported their earnings for the first time as a publicly traded company with both positives and negatives as soaring AI costs outweighed their revenue being better than expected. Seth Sutel has a recap from Wall Street.
6: I'm Seth Sutel, and this is the AP Markets Report. Stocks rallied to records on Wall Street as companies kept piling up profits and as oil prices fell. The S&P 500 jumped 1.8% Tuesday. The index beat the all-time high it set in early June. The Dow added 907 points. That's about 1.7%. The Dow had set its own record the day before. The Nasdaq Composite jumped 2.6%. Palantir Technologies and Caterpillar helped lead the way after becoming the latest companies to deliver surprisingly strong profits for the spring. Palantir soared 29.5%. Caterpillar rose 5.6%. Brent crude fell below $80 a barrel. Treasury yields eased in the bond market. The yield on the 10-year Treasury fell to 4.62%. Seth Sutel, New York.
5: Well, factory activity shows the U.S. economy may be escaping the burden of tariffs and gaining manufacturing jobs, according to CNBC, while at the same time laboring under the geopolitical uncertainty that some industry leaders say is worse than the COVID pandemic. The Institute for Supply Manufacturing reports the fastest pace of growth in more than 4 years, a 55.6% reading that was the best since May of 2022 and above Wall Street expectations. Leading the way, strong gains in export orders. Companies continue to complain, however, about the pricing environment. It's 24 after. When we return on America in the Morning, censure the recommendation for a Republican member of the U.S. House of Representatives. That and more when America in the Morning continues after these messages.
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14: It's 26 after. You're with America in the Morning. A Florida judge has ordered the state to rewrite the language of a ballot measure set for November that proposes increasing the homestead tax exemption. Correspondent Clayton Neville explains.
15: Amendment 3 in Florida would increase homestead exemptions from $50,000 to $250,000 over 2 years. Some public safety officials are warning that the tax cut could impact funding for first responders in the state. This week, a judge in Leon County ruled that the current wording in the ballot measure is biased, inaccurate, and misleading. Judge David Frank said the proposed constitutional amendment uses language more akin to political slogan than being clear and neutral, which state law requires. According to the judge, the title of the amendment, Save Our Homes from Excessive Property Taxes, advocates for a policy position and is designed to elicit an emotional response from voters. He also pointed to the ballot summary, which opens by saying the amendment benefits Florida taxpayers. It's not clear if the state plans to appeal the judge's ruling, and according to that ruling, the proposed $250,000 exemption can stand, but the language has to be rewritten. I'm Clayton Neville.
14: A congressional ethics panel is recommending censure for a Republican member of the House of Representatives. Correspondent Mike Hempen has details.
16: The House Ethics Committee has recommended a censure for Republican Representative Chuck Edwards. It found that Edwards engaged in unprofessional and inappropriate conduct toward two young female aides. A censure registers the House's deep disapproval of a lawmaker's conduct, but it does not meet the threshold for expulsion. Edwards has denied any of his conduct was intended as a sexual or romantic advance. The committee highlighted numerous examples of actions it considers inappropriate. They include Edwards providing the young women with lavish gifts, making comments regarding their appearance, and sending notes regarding his affection. Mike Hempen, Washington.
14: America in the Morning for Wednesday, August 5th, 2026 is produced by Jeff McKay. I'm John Trout. This is Westwood One.
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21: From the Platte Valley Bank Weather Center, I'm meteorologist Derek Height. Daytime highs approaching 84. Today, under mainly clear skies, winds out of the southeast, 5 to 10 miles an hour. Tonight, lows around 58. Daytime highs approaching 97. Tomorrow, bright sunshine expected. Lots of sunshine and dry. Friday and Saturday, upper 90s Friday, near 100 by Saturday. Right now, 49.
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22: This is America in the Morning from Westwood One, coming up this half hour.
15: Serious allegations as a family drama plays out on Capitol Hill. I'm Clayton Neville.
23: The Senate Judiciary Committee has sent Acting Attorney General Todd Blanche's confirmation bid to the full chamber. Sagar Magani, Washington.
24: Millions of Medicaid dollars were stolen in a massive Pennsylvania healthcare fraud scheme. I'm Sue Aller.
25: Prime Minister Benjamin Netanyahu says Israel will not withdraw from its current lines in Gaza until Hamas has completely disarmed. I'm Ed Donahue.
26: Astra is the newest math whiz. I'm the new old tech guy, Chuck Paul.
27: U.S. job openings fell slightly in June, but the labor market continued to show resilience. I'm Lisa Dwyer.
22: Back after these messages.
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14: Back on America in the Morning, where's that risk for severe weather today? AccuWeather.com meteorologist LaTroy Thornton has the outlook.
0: A cold front moving only very slowly across the plains and Midwest through the midweek period brings the risk for severe weather to portions of both of these regions today, mostly near and around the nation's center, where places from the Oklahoma Panhandle and far southeastern Colorado, north and east through the center of Kansas, northern Missouri, southeastern Iowa, and even west central Illinois all face the risk for thunderstorms this afternoon and into tonight that may bring localized damaging wind gusts of at least 60 to 70 miles per hour, as well as some hail. The slow pace of this cold front will lead to a flash flooding risk into the day on Thursday around some of these same areas, with a zone from far eastern Nebraska, north and east into southern Wisconsin and southwestern lower Michigan, as well as just about all of northern Illinois, facing frequent downpours that may lead to slow travel at times. Elsewhere, high pressure that promoted a dry day on Tuesday for parts of the Mid-Atlantic and much of the Northeast drifts farther to the north toward Canada today, allowing showers and some thunderstorms to lift to the north with it. This means that places such as the nation's capital, southern New Jersey and West Virginia, as well as places to the south through the Carolinas and eastern portions of both Kentucky and Tennessee, face the risk for numerous rounds of wet weather today, with at least a spotty afternoon thunderstorm around from Georgia and Florida westward into southern portions of Mississippi, much of Louisiana, and mainly western portions of Arkansas. Look for any monsoon thundershowers this afternoon to be largely confined to parts of Arizona and New Mexico, with the latest heat wave starting to expand into more of the western U.S., while the wildfire risk remains high as well, centered on the Pacific Northwest. That's the weather across America. I'm AccuWeather.com meteorologist LaTroy Thornton.
14: 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Allegations against Ohio Congressman Max Miller are playing out on Capitol Hill as his former father-in-law and current Ohio Senator Bernie Moreno didn't hold back his disgust when speaking with reporters. Correspondent Clayton Neville has that story.
15: Senator Bernie Moreno called for Max Miller to resign from Congress earlier this week amid allegations that Miller abused Moreno's daughter physically. Miller denies the allegations and says he will not drop his bid for re-election. Moreno was asked about his former son-in-law's response by reporters.
1: This is truly the seventh level of hell. This has been a horrific experience for my entire family. My daughter specifically did not want this to be out in the public.
15: He said his daughter Emily lives in constant fear of her ex-husband.
1: Not like something that's existential, but deeply in her heart, she fears what this guy is capable of.
15: Moreno told reporters that Miller once held his granddaughter's little blue bunny, a stuffed animal, hostage for 48 hours out of spite for the family. Miller was on CNN with Jake Tapper and said the allegations are politically motivated.
2: Sadly, this has nothing to do with my daughter, Jake, and that's what this entire thing is about. This is nothing more than an individual who's being politically vindictive and talking about a blue bunny when I have text messages I can show you from our parent coordinator, who is a mandatory court reporter, who said that Mr. Moreno would be coming over my home, and then another individual came who I don't know.
15: Attorneys for Miller now apologizing after a shirtless photo of the couple's daughter was included in digital files compiled by Miller's attorneys to help clear his name. Miller now suing for defamation. Senator John Thune was asked about Moreno's comments this week.
3: It's a very sad and unfortunate case. It is a family matter, and I don't have any observations beyond that.
15: The majority leader was also pressed on if members of Congress accused of assault should stay in office.
3: Those decisions on the future there are going to be made ultimately by the people of Ohio.
15: The House Ethics Committee confirmed that it's launching an investigation into allegations that Miller engaged in domestic violence. That after Miller publicly called for the deeper dive. I'm Clayton Neville.
14: The Senate Judiciary Committee has sent Acting Attorney General Todd Blanche's confirmation bid to the full Senate, where there are still questions if Blanche has the vote of four other GOP senators to pass. Washington correspondent Sagar Magani reports.
4: President, did you sign off on Todd Blanche?
5: I didn't look at it. I know is that Todd Blanche is great. He's going to do a great job. Everybody knows it. And I understand there's been a sign off. but I don't know what they agreed. I think Todd Blanche agreed to reconfirm things that he's already said, and what he said was okay.
6: The Senate Judiciary Committee has sent Acting Attorney General Todd Blanche's confirmation bid to the full chamber. That comes after two GOP holdouts who'd threatened to block Blanche reached a deal for the Justice Department to confirm in writing that it would not move forward with a $1.8 billion fund for Trump allies who claimed political prosecutions.
7: The first one I called the payout pot for punks. I've never liked this 1776 fund. It made no sense to me, and I thought it was an insult to the police officers and the people that defended us on January the 6th. It's done. It's been rescinded, and I am satisfied.
6: But top Senate Democrat Dick Durbin says Republican Tom Tillis should not be. The administration could easily revive the fund.
8: The Cop Beaters Fund can easily be revived with a new order from the Department of Justice 15 minutes after Mr. Blanche is confirmed as Attorney General. Indeed, the president himself has loudly telegraphed that's his plan.
9: This would be a reimbursement for the pain that they suffered. A lot of people like it. If they don't approve Todd, I put it back on the table. A lot of people like it. A lot of big supporters of Trump like it.
6: The full Senate could vote this week on confirming Blanche. The president's former personal lawyer, who has aggressively pushed the Trump agenda since taking over from Pam Bondi in April. Sagar Meghani, Washington.
14: A healthcare fraud scheme was broken up in Pennsylvania that bilked the government out of millions of dollars. Uncovering that information, correspondent Sue Aller.
24: 19 people in Pennsylvania are facing federal health care fraud charges after investigators say they billed Medicaid more than $4 million for home health care services that were never provided. Prosecutors allege some home health aides claimed to be caring for patients while they were in jail, hospitalized, working other jobs, or even vacationing overseas. One defendant is accused of submitting more than $64,000 in fraudulent work hours over 3 years. Assistant Attorney General Colin McDonald says the program is meant to help people receive care from those they know and trust.
10: Infiltrated by greedy and deceitful opportunists, this program becomes a money tree, a gravy train for criminal fraudsters.
24: Investigators also allege some defendants paid kickbacks to Medicaid recipients in exchange for continuing the fraudulent billing. Pennsylvania Attorney General Dave Sunday says the impact goes far beyond the stolen money.
11: These cases aren't just financial crimes. These are cases that directly impact the health and safety of people in our community.
24: Officials say Pennsylvania spends about $8 billion each year on home health care, making it one of the nation's largest programs. Federal authorities also announced the creation of a new health care fraud strike force in Philadelphia to investigate similar cases. I'm Sue Aller.
14: It's 17 till. America in the Morning continues with a report on a heavily armed man accused of monitoring security at President Trump's Southern California golf course. We'll have that, and mathematicians say AI has solved the unsolvable. Those stories and more after these messages.
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14: Welcome back. This is America in the Morning. An out-of-service transmission tower is now being blamed for the devastating 2025 Eaton wildfire in California. Correspondent Jennifer King reports.
20: A report released by Los Angeles fire officials says the Eaton fire that ravaged Altadena in 2025 was caused by sparks from an idle transmission tower owned by Southern California Edison. The wildfire killed 19 people and destroyed more than 9,400 homes and businesses. The report cites witnesses who observed bluish electrical arcing at the ridgetop tower and the early stages of the fire on January 7th. The utility, which is facing hundreds of lawsuits, says they are reviewing the report and has acknowledged detecting a fault on one of its transmission lines around the time that the fire started. L.A. County Fire Chief Anthony Maroney says their focus remains on assisting residents to rebuild and ensuring lessons are learned in honor of the 19 victims. I'm Jennifer King.
14: A man with weapons in his home and vehicle who appeared to be monitoring security planning activities at the Los Angeles area Trump National Golf Course was arrested days before a planned presidential visit. The man was arrested at the course in Rancho Palos Verdes, according to the Los Angeles County Sheriff's Department. During his arrest, deputies found a loaded magazine with hollow point bullets in the man's pants pocket and also found a loaded pistol in his vehicle at the club's parking lot. A subsequent search of his home uncovered an illegally modified rifle, body armor, and more armor-piercing ammunition. President Trump will be in Los Angeles today. The leader of Israel appears to be directly at odds with Trump where it comes to moving forward in Gaza. Correspondent Ed Donahue reports on Israeli pushback to a plan to disarm Hamas, and the terror group is also against the plan.
21: Prime Minister Benjamin Netanyahu says Israel will not withdraw from its current lines in Gaza until Hamas has completely disarmed. Netanyahu is pushing back on a recent deal announced by President Trump. He says President Trump thinks, his team thinks, they can get Hamas to disarm and demilitarize Gaza. We are looking into it. They sent us a draft. We did not agree. It's not our draft. We stand firm on our interest, and I believe both wisely and firmly. It marks a rare display of friction between strong allies, the U.S. and Israel. The agreement calls for Hamas to begin disarming and for Israel to halt its strikes and begin withdrawing from Gaza. I'm Ed Donahue.
14: Some progress in Rome, where U.S. mediators are involved with meetings between Lebanon and Israel, talking again about a ceasefire agreement for the two neighboring nations. Correspondent Tricia Thomas reports.
22: Lebanese and Israeli negotiators are here inside the U.S. Embassy in Rome for the seventh round of negotiations on a ceasefire agreement for Lebanon. This was an agreement that was reached in June, but still has a long way to go. As part of the agreement, Israel would withdraw from land in southern Lebanon. The Lebanese military would take over and would disarm Hezbollah. Hezbollah is the Iranian-backed militia that operates in southern Lebanon. Hezbollah has refused to respect any sort of agreement that has been reached. There's also been continuing violations both by the Israelis and Hezbollah of the earlier agreement. And there are still hundreds of thousands of Lebanese that have been displaced from their homes in southern Lebanon. The talks are supposed to go on for 2 days here in Rome, and they could break up at any time if things aren't working out.
14: There's Tricia Thomas reporting. OpenAI's next AI model, Astra, cracked 10 decades old math problems this week, publishing the full proofs so mathematicians can check the work themselves. The new old tech guy, Chuck Palm, reports.
0: OpenAI's newest model, Astra, just cracked 10 math and computer science problems that have stumped mathematicians for at least a decade, and one of those since 1999. We're talking about high-level group theory, geometry, and even quantum complexity in six different fields, all in one release. And OpenAI just didn't claim the win. They published full proof, over 249 pages of it, verified line by line using a formal proof software with zero steps left unproven. They've also published it so that any mathematician on Earth can check the work. And so far, it's holding up. It's not a government grant or a moonshot, but pocket change for research that's been stuck for decades. It hasn't quite solved any of the seven unsolved Millennium Prize problems, but this is solid work that should be noted. And for the record, the Millennium Prize is seven of the hardest unsolved math problems named by the Clay Mathematics Institute in 2000, each one carrying a $1 million bounty. This isn't an AI model writing a better email. It's doing original math that's good enough to publish. And whatever narrow thing AI supposedly still can't do, the field just got a lot narrower. Major crypto still trading flat with Bitcoin at 64,000 and Ethereum at 1,870. Follow the new old tech guy on X at Chuck Palm.
14: 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Here's the midweek report with Robert Workman.
1: Baseball Tuesday, the first full slate of action after the trade deadline. Tarek Skubal struck out six in his Dodgers debut, but he took the loss as the Cubs beat L.A. 5-1 at Wrigley Field. Nico Horner had the go-ahead hit off him.
2: Yeah, he's a great pitcher. You know, he's going to throw strikes, so you can't be too patient, but also there's nothing he throws that really gets hit hard, so it creates a bit of a challenge for us hitters.
1: Dansby Swanson took Skubal deep. That's five losses in a row for the champs. New Rays catcher Liam Hicks hit a grand slam as Tampa Bay topped the Rockies 9-7 in 11 innings. Philly shut out the Nationals 5-0. Jesus Luzardo with most of the heavy lifting over eight innings in the combined five-hitter. Newest Phil, Luis Arraez, had two hits and two RBIs. The Nats have lost seven in a row. Braves beat the Marlins 4-2 for their sixth straight win. Six in a row for the Red Sox as they ripped the White Sox 14-2. Caleb Durbin with a grand slam. Rangers snapped a six-game slide with a 5-4 win over the Giants. Ezekiel Duran's fourth RBI of the night came on a game-ending book rule double. Reds shaded the A's 5-4, scoring the tying and winning runs on wild pitches in the eighth inning. That's six straight L's for the A's. Shutouts for the Tigers and Yankees, wins for the Royals, Padres, Astros, Orioles, Mets, and Brewers. And the first preseason college football poll is out. The coaches survey has Ohio State at the top of the pile with 38 of 72 first place votes. Defending champion Indiana had the second most number one votes with 14, but only placed sixth overall behind Oregon, Georgia, Texas, and Notre Dame. The college season kicks off August 29th. That's Wednesday Sports.
14: Thank you, sir. Now 7 till. A stellar job report and disgraced music mogul to spend more time in prison. Those stories when America in the Morning continues after these messages.

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8: It's 5 till as America in the Morning continues. One reason Wall Street had a stellar day Tuesday included the release of a jobs report. Lisa Dwyer has the latest on those numbers.
9: U.S. job openings fell slightly in June, but the labor market continued to show resilience in the face of an economic shock from the fighting in Iran. The Labor Department says that employers posted 7.36 million vacancies in June, down from 7.5 million in May, but still in line with expectations. Layoffs were little changed at 1.8 million. Openings rose at warehouse, transportation, and utility companies and at federal government agencies. Openings dropped at wholesalers and manufacturers of non-durable goods. I'm Lisa Dwyer.
8: Sean Diddy Combs will have to spend a bit more time in prison. According to the Federal Bureau of Prisons, Diddy now won't get out until January 24th, 2028. This just days after his release date had been pushed up. The disgraced music mogul was involved in a prison fight and moved to solitary confinement. Combs was originally sentenced to 50 months behind bars after being convicted on two prostitution charges last year. Shifting gears, it's a brand new day for records at the movie box office as Spider-Man Brand New Day becomes the second fastest film to break the $1 billion barrier in less than a week. Entertainment reporter Kevin Carr has details.
10: It's a great week for our friendly neighborhood Spider-Man. The web-slinger started by indeed beating Avengers Endgame with the highest domestic opening of all time, besting estimates to haul in $360 million.
11: Fine, I'll do it myself.
10: Now, Brand New Day has become the second fastest film to hit $1 billion worldwide. This puts the new movie on pace to overcome 2021's Spider-Man No Way Home and crack the $2 billion threshold, a Marvel feat only achieved by the last two Avengers films.
12: Please, safe to have the universe together. I think we're beyond you calling me, sir.
10: These numbers mean that Brand New Day has already outgrossed more than two-thirds of all Marvel Studios movies ever released, and it hasn't even been out for a full week.
13: You're a man who needs to control his fate.
10: In an attempt to goose the box office even more, Sony has convinced IMAX to reverse the Odyssey's exclusivity.
14: I have an army. We have a Hulk.
10: Now, Spider-Man will appear on select digital IMAX screens, while The Odyssey will continue its exclusive run in the 41 remaining 70mm IMAX theaters through September. Between Spider-Man and The Odyssey, Tom Holland and Zendaya are on track to be the highest-grossing Hollywood power couple ever. Zendaya was also in this year's indie hit The Drama, and she will appear in Dune Part 3 in December.
15: This is only the beginning.
10: And while not yet confirmed, Holland will very likely show up in Avengers Doomsday, which comes out the same weekend.
16: You ready?
10: I'm Kevin Carr.
8: America in the Morning for Wednesday, August 5th, 2026 is produced by Jeff McKay. I'm John Trout. This is Westwood One.
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19: ABC News, I'm Sherry Preston. Still so tight in Michigan, the Democratic Senate primary race, Congresswoman Haley Stevens and progressive Dr. Abdul El-Sayed separated by just about 1% right now. In Ohio, Congressman Max Miller is waving off calls for him to step down amid allegations he abused his ex-wife, the daughter of Ohio Senator Bertie Moreno. Here's ABC's Rachel Scott.
20: House Republican leaders have remained silent on all of this. President Trump has publicly called Congressman Miller a good person, but sources tell me that the president did speak with Miller by phone and expressed concerns over whether he can win re-election.
19: Under arrest in Southern California, a man accused of carrying a gun and taking pictures and videos of the Trump golf course in Los Angeles County. The president says a deal on reopening the Strait of Hormuz could be announced as soon as today or tomorrow. Oil prices bouncing back up again this morning. Brent crude, the worldwide standard, now trading at a little over $80 a barrel. This is ABC News. When a group of would-be robbers used bear spray on an armored car driver, the armored car driver fought back using a real gun. All of it happening in a Houston, Texas strip mall, says ABC's Jim Ryan, who's in Dallas.
21: When a Loomis security guard arrived at a check cashing store to make a delivery, he noticed a pickup truck idling in the parking lot.
22: When he came back out, that's when the suspects approached him, used the bear spray, tried to rob him, and he fired shots at the suspects.
21: Houston Police Lieutenant Larry Croson says the getaway vehicle was tracked to a car wash where several people were trying to clean out blood stains. Meanwhile, the staff of an urgent care clinic called police to say they were treating two gunshot victims, aged 15 and 16. They're expected to recover and face charges. Jim Ryan, ABC News.
19: Pope Leo is planning another trip, this one to South America. He's going to Peru, where he was a missionary, and also Argentina and Uruguay. Leo is planning to visit 10 cities in 12 days. Sherry Preston, ABC News.
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1: 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I'm Dave Strang, your host on 960 AM and 100.3 FM. As we get an update on weather, we turn to meteorologist Don Day.
2: Pleasant, almost September-like temperatures we've enjoyed here over the last couple of days. We'll hang on for a little bit longer, but we're right back into the heat. Really getting going tomorrow, as temperature readings are going to go back up and stay very hot, especially this weekend. Seems like all the heat that we've had this summer peaks over the weekend, and that's going to happen again. However, we do expect subtle shifts in the weather next week. These subtle shifts in the weather pattern will lead to two things: better chances for showers and thunderstorms, and temperatures that won't be quite as hot. In fact, by late next week, we'll see temperatures trending cooler again. However, we've got to go through a cycle of heat again and only isolated thunderstorm chances before those changes come back next week. Here's your forecast from the Platte Valley Bank Weather Center. Hazy sunshine, temperatures comfortable again, a little warmer, getting into the lower 80s. Fair tonight, lows mid to upper 50s. We're looking at Thursday, Friday, mid to upper 90s. Saturday and Sunday, 90s to near 100 or better. So be ready for the heat. Nights will be 50s and 60s. Can't rule out one or two isolated thunderstorms over the next 4 to 5 days. Better thunderstorm chances, though, next week.
1: We only made it up to 70 degrees for a high temperature in Scottsbluff yesterday. The overnight low was 51. Today's average high is 91, with an average low of 60. The record high for this date, set in 2022, 106 degrees, and a record low of 48 degrees. That was all the way back in 1904. Sunrise this morning was at 5... Sure, what I hit there, a wrong button. I lost my mouse for a moment, so just give me a moment to find it back here. Alrighty. Get back in the place where I was. Okay, the average high, gave you that, the record high and low. The record low, 48 degrees back in 1904. Sunrise this morning, here's where we were, 5:52. It will be setting at 8:08 this evening, and we are seeing mostly cloudy skies to start the morning again around the region. Even little light rain reported in the Gordon area. Alliance has 47 degrees. It's 56 now in Chadron. Ogallala at 60. 54 degrees in Sydney. Kimball with 49. Pine Bluffs has 44. 49 degrees at Cheyenne. Torrington reporting 47. And here in Scottsbluff right now at Western Nebraska Regional Airport, a temperature of 50 degrees with the dew point to about 42, 80% relative humidity, and east breeze under 5 miles per hour, and a rising barometer 30.16 inches. Again, 50 degrees at the airport right now. We have 49 at our studios at KNEB. We're at 6:09 now on this Wednesday morning and set for an early look at news on Daybreak. The long-delayed farm bill should bring certainty to producers and lower prices at the pump, according to Senator Deb Fischer. She's long championed the legislative effort to allow for higher ethanol blends to be sold all year long across the country. Now, the version of the farm bill before farmers would do that by authorizing E15, which Fischer calls a win, and not just for corn growers.
3: We focus on the ag economy and our ag producers, but it's consumers who are going to benefit from this. You look

0: cents, even a dollar more or less per gallon. That's huge when you look at gas prices.
1: The Senate Ag Committee is going to be marking up the bill tomorrow. Fisher said, as written, it includes provisions she supports dealing with precision agriculture and the farm safety net. The bill likely needs bipartisan support, though, and Fisher said she does believe there are priorities included that should get support across the aisle. The Scottsbluff Area Visitors Bureau is looking for community members to serve on a brand new West Nebraska Sports Council. 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Riverside Discovery Center staying open late for a brand new event this weekend. Zoo Fest 2026 kicks off Saturday, running from 9:30 in the morning all the way until 10 at night. The day packed with zookeeper talks, animal encounters, a splash pad party with a DJ, live music, face painting, games and activities celebrating International Cat Day. Scottsbluff Councilman and RDC liaison Matt Solomon says as the sun goes down, the fun continues with live bands, food and drink, vendors, and giveaways.
2: So the advantage will be, of course, in the summer, it's so hot, the animals aren't as active, and it's a little more boring to view them, but at night they're more active, and so it'll be kind of interesting for everybody. There's also food trucks. So that'll be the first evening event they're going to have, and then they'll have three other events coming up later, late August and September, with bands. But this will be the first one.
1: Admission for the all-day event, just $8 per person for members and non-members alike. Another start to August, another National Night Out is in the books, and the gathering in downtown Scottsbluff was a big hit yet again. The event on Broadway brought together first responders, nonprofit organizations, and the community alike to get together in a positive environment. Scottsbluff Police Chief Chris Abras told KNEB News, Mother Nature played a huge part in making this year's event a huge success.
3: We had a great turnout. The weather has been incredible. I think last year it was over 100 and pretty miserable. Tonight it's almost a little bit chilly. And the turnout from the community has been great. The vendors have been great. I think we were done handing out bags in about 40 minutes. So it's been a great turnout, and we've had a lot of fun talking to people.
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6: Three, 52, 3, 4, 9, 5, 2, 3, 4, 5, 2, 3, 4. It's Ag on the Go with Farm Bureau, highlighting the Nebraska Farm Bureau and the work to serve Nebraska farm and ranch families and rural communities. On this week's program, we take a look at the inside and the Ag in the Classroom program, a program of the Nebraska Farm Bureau Foundation, and we're visiting with the summer intern, Ashlyn Beckenauer, is from the Wakefield area.
7: So as you mentioned, I'm a

0: originally from Wakefield, Nebraska. It's a small town in the northeast part of the state. I am currently a junior at the University of Nebraska-Lincoln, and I'm studying animal science with a minor in the Engler Agribusiness Entrepreneurship Program.
1: So what about the connection with the Nebraska Farm Bureau Foundation now? Tell me your role. What are some of the things that you're doing with Ag in the Classroom this year?
0: Yeah, so I am serving as the Nebraska Farm Bureau Foundation's Agriculture in the Classroom Education Intern. And in this position, I travel to programming sites like elementary summer programs, children's museums, and camps to teach the kids about Nebraska's incredible agriculture industry using fun, hands-on activities.
1: Tell me a little bit more about that. What are some of the things that you've done? Tell me about your experiences, Ashlyn.
0: Yeah, some of my favorite activities that I've done, one is the soil profiles cups. We make dirt cups, and we talk about the different layers of soil and why that topsoil layer is so important for farmers and ranchers. Another one of my favorites that I've done is called Beef Ration Recipe, where we make a snack mix and some of the ingredients represent things that might be in the cattle's diet and cattle's diet. So those are probably some of my favorites that I've done.
1: Okay. So I guess connect that to the idea of teaching young people about agriculture. Those examples that you mentioned, how does that illustrate or how does it show how important agriculture is to Nebraska?
0: Yeah, well, here in Nebraska, agriculture is the backbone of our economy. And I think it's really important for the kids to learn about agriculture because it impacts everybody's life, whether they're realized or not. And that's through the food that they eat, the clothes that they wear, and so many of the products that they use every day. And I think by learning about those things at a young age, the kids gain a better understanding of where their food comes from and the product and where those products come from. Overall, I think they just develop an appreciation for the farmers and ranchers who make that possible.
1: Summer intern for the Ag in the Classroom program, Nebraska Farm Bureau Foundation. It also says here that you're involved in Collegiate Farm Bureau. Can you tell me a little bit about that experience? How are you involved there?
0: So in Collegiate Farm Bureau, we have monthly meetings, and some of those meetings can entail having speakers come from different commodity groups, and they get to tell us about what they're doing, and then we get to hear about the policy updates. And then some of those meetings also include going on tours of different ag facilities around Lincoln.
1: All right, great. Keep up the good work. Thanks for visiting with us today. Ashlyn Beckenauer from the Wakefield area is the Ag in the Classroom summer intern at the Nebraska Farm Bureau Foundation this summer. Help strengthen the rural voice. Go to nefb.org to learn more about these topics and the value and benefits of membership. That's Ag on the Go with Farm Bureau. I'm Chad Moyer.
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9: On the Rural Radio Network, I'm Alex Makovica. Nebraska soybean farmers are seeing another sign of growing demand. AGP has officially opened its new export terminal at the Port of Grays Harbor in Washington. The facility will more than double AGP's export capacity, creating a direct pathway for soybean meal produced at the new David City Crush plant to reach customers across the Asia-Pacific region. Mark Casper serves on the Nebraska Soybean Board.
8: That ship will hold 50,000 metric tons, which is five soybean trains. So they'll be able to ship five soybean meal trains out of David City, fill that ship, load it in 12 and a half hours.
9: The investment comes just a week after ADM announced plans to expand soybean processing capacity at its Lincoln Crush plant, emphasizing continued growth in Nebraska's soybean industry.
8: We're just building demand for our product, and we're moving a lot more meal out of the Pacific Northwest into Southeast Asia.
9: Also in the news this morning, two Nebraska ag startups are among just 10 teams competing for the top prize in the Farm Bureau Ag Innovation Challenge. Lincoln-based Nave Analytics and Nebraska startup Seisme are finalists. Nave Analytics is focused on improving irrigation efficiency, while Seisme is developing livestock monitoring technology. The winning team will receive a total of $100,000 in startup funding. And the National FFA organization has topped 1 million student members for the second straight year, setting another membership record. FFA reports more than 1.05 million students were members during the last school year, a 1.1% increase from the previous year. The organization also grew to over 9,500 local chapters across all 50 states, Puerto Rico, and the U.S. Virgin Islands.
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9: In ag policy news, the long-delayed farm bill should bring certainty to producers and lower prices at the pump. That according to U.S. Senator Deb Fischer. She's long championed the legislative effort to allow for higher blends of ethanol to be sold all year long across the country. The version of the farm bill before farmers would do that by authorizing E15. Fischer said it's a win, but not just for corn growers.
11: We focus on the ag economy and our ag producers, but it's consumers who are going to benefit from this. You look at the price at the pump when you have ethanol included in that blend, it can be 50 cents, even a dollar more or less per gallon. That's huge when you look at gas prices.
9: And coming up tomorrow, the Senate will take its first look at the proposed farm bill, including that year-round E15. Here in Nebraska, more drivers are choosing the fuel as well, with the latest state data showing a 45% surge in E15 use.
12: Peyton Shaneman of the Nebraska Corn Board said it's about bringing dollars back to the farm by adding value to each bushel of corn.
13: Yeah, that's 100% of our job here at the Chekhov, is to make sure that we have markets for our Nebraska farmers' corn moving forward.
12: The increase in E15 sales comes as Nebraska corn farmers continue to invest checkoff dollars in the fuel infrastructure needed to make higher ethanol blends available at more pumps across the state.
13: I think it's a great sign to see that consumers are starting to pick E15 more at the pump.
12: The Corn Board's Fuel Infrastructure Grant Program opens next week.
9: Thanks, Steve. 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
15: Calving windows and estrus synchronization are key elements to herd management. 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
16: Yeah, so I think the one thing we need to think about is understanding how we handle our hormones, what we need to do with them, understanding the cycle, right? Because we can use these to our advantage when we're thinking about maybe some of our late cows, late calvers that are still in an estrus, and are there opportunities to jumpstart those females? Are we working right with those yearling heifers? And maybe we can select particular products that are going to help us suppress estrus and get those females cycling or jump started. So when we think about these different protocols, right, we've got a general 21-day cycle. And then how do we then start to manipulate that cycle to be able to utilize artificial insemination? Maybe that's a natural breeding service and using our bull power to get these females bred. Or, you know, maybe we're trying to do some heat detection or used sex semen. There's a lot of different protocols that are available that can help us manipulate those cycles and provide opportunities, right, to tighten that breeding window, bring a larger proportion of females into estrus at a designated time point. When you think about a typical protocol, we're thinking about the timing of these in relation to the sequence of synchronizing females. So we might have a prostaglandin that's going to regress a corpus luteum, which allows cows to return to estrus. This is usually administered between day 6 and 16 of a cycle. So it does not induce cyclicity in those non-cycling postpartum females, but it is an opportunity to target these other females that have a CL present. And so then we start to think about the next steps within those protocols with a gonadotropin releasing hormone that's going to trigger ovulation, synchronize those follicular waves. It can actually potentially induce those anestrous females that are close to cycling. But these cattle need to have, right, a large, healthy follicle present to be able to help induce that ovulation approximately 24 to 30 hours after that GnRH injection. And so we can start to use that and then think about some of our timed AI protocols, ways we can manipulate that. Then you've got some other products like progesterone-based products, right, that are going to mimic the luteal phase, which is going to suppress estrus until a withdrawal. And so that can induce estrus in those anestrous females again, and so kind of jumpstart them. So that's going to be right like your CEDAR, which is that controlled internal drug release, that T-shaped device that's going to release that constant dose of progesterone. And then it's usually used right in those 5, 6, 7, or 14-day protocols. Then you have your MGA product, right? Your melangestrol acetate product that's orally ingested in heifers, right? It's going to suppress estrus, usually fed at 0.5 milligrams a day, right, for about 14 days. And then you're going to inject them with a prostaglandin shot 19 days later. And all of these protocols can be found. There's a group that work on these protocols at beefrepro.org and work through all of the timing of these products.
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22: It's time for a look at sports on the Rural Radio Network. I'm Creighton Harmon. The Colorado Rockies fell to the top team in the American League, the Tampa Bay Rays, in game two of their three-game series to begin the week. 9-7 in 11 innings of play. Rocks took the lead in the fourth inning but failed to score again after that frame and eventually gave up two runs in the bottom of the ninth to send the game to extras. The Rays added two more runs in the 11th to secure the win. Rockies get another homer from the newly extended Mickey Moniak in the third inning, bringing his total for the year to 19.
23: It was a fun game to watch at the ballpark last night between the Rockies and the Tampa Bay Rays until the late innings, and the Rays showed why they are the team with the best record in the American League as they beat the Rockies in 11 innings, 9-7. It was just the second time this year in 43 games that Tampa Bay won after trailing going into the ninth inning. And unfortunately for the Rockies, it was the sixth time they have lost when taking the lead into the ninth inning. The Rockies got a three-run homer from Mickey Moniak and a two-run homer from Willie Castro. They got pretty solid pitching from Gabriel Hughes, but not quite enough as Tampa Bay wins it, and they'll look for the sweep in the series finale. Tomoyuki Sugano will go for the Rockies. We'll begin our coverage at 12:30 Mountain Time. Jack Corrigan for the Rockies Radio Network.
22: 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The Nebraska Cornhuskers get their fall camp rolling today in Lincoln as they approach the beginning of the 2026 season.
0: As quarterback Anthony Calandria adjusts to life at Nebraska, he continues to build a better relationship with his new offensive coordinator, Dana Holgorsen.
1: Yeah, no, he's awesome. He gives me a lot of freedom with the offense to shoot, get into different plays versus different looks. So I'm excited to build a relationship even more with him in camp.
0: However, it's no secret one of the biggest challenges for Calandria will be making the adjustment from the Mountain West Conference now to the Big Ten.
1: Mountain West and Big Ten, it's a different ball game, right? The Big Ten has way better players, so I think they do a lot of different looks, and a lot of teams just could run just man, right? In Mountain West, you've seen a lot of zone looks, but Big Ten, you're going to get really what it is man.
0: And so far, it seems to have been a pretty smooth transition for Calandria, just adjusting to his new locker room at Nebraska, but obviously the month of August is going to be a big piece of that now. Moving forward,
22: Nebraska kicks off their season September 5th against Ohio at home. The Denver Broncos are in the midst of training camp as they get set for preseason action beginning next week. This offseason, the Broncos traded for wide receiver Jalen Waddle from the Miami Dolphins, and Waddle talks about his impressions of Broncos country early on.
4: Yeah, Broncos fans are great. Just coming out here, just taking time out the middle of the day, during a work week, to come out here and just see us compete against each other is great, and it's packed every day. And yeah, man, it's great. They're very loud, and we can hear them, and they give us energy.
22: The Broncos kick off their preseason next week on the road at the Atlanta Falcons on Friday. The NFL preseason kicks off tomorrow night from Canton, Ohio for the Hall of Fame game between the Arizona Cardinals and the Carolina Panthers. Our coverage on KOLT 690 AM 101.7 FM begins at 6 p.m.
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31: 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I'm Dave Strang, your host on 960 AM and 100.3 FM as we get an update on weather now. Here again is meteorologist Don Day.
32: Pleasant, almost September-like temperatures we've enjoyed here over the last couple of days. We'll hang on for a little bit longer, but we're right back into the heat. Really getting going tomorrow, as temperature readings are going to go back up and stay very hot, especially this weekend. Seems like all the heat that we've had this summer peaks over the weekend, and that's going to happen again. However, we do expect subtle shifts in the weather next week. These subtle shifts in the weather pattern will lead to two things: better chances for showers and thunderstorms, and temperatures that won't be quite as hot. In fact, by late next week, we'll see temperatures trending cooler again. However, we've got to go through a cycle of heat again and only isolated thunderstorm chances before those changes come back next week. Here's your forecast from the Platte Valley Bank Weather Center. Hazy sunshine, temperatures comfortable again, a little warmer, getting into the lower 80s. Fair tonight, lows mid to upper 50s. We're looking at Thursday, Friday, mid to upper 90s. Saturday and Sunday, 90s to near 100 or better. So be ready for the heat. Nights will be 50s and 60s. Can't rule out one or two isolated thunderstorms over the next 4 to 5 days. Better thunderstorm chances, though, next week.
31: Right now, under mostly cloudy skies, we have 52 degrees at KNEB. 6:39 now as Daybreak continues with an update on news. The Scottsbluff Area Visitors Bureau is looking for community members to serve on a brand new West Nebraska Sports Council. The volunteer group will work to boost sports tourism in the area, from youth athletics and cycling events to indoor winter sports. 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Volunteers will serve four-year terms, and meetings will be held in the early evening. Those interested can submit a cover letter and a short paragraph on why they want to serve. Applications are due September 2nd, and you can send them to brenda.lycee@scottsbluffcountyne.gov. Riverside Discovery Center staying open late for a brand new event this weekend. Zoo Fest 2026 kicks off on Saturday, running from 9:30 in the morning all the way until 10 at night. The day will be packed with the zookeeper talks, animal encounters, a splash pad party with a DJ, live music, face painting, games, and activities celebrating International Cat Day. Scottsbluff Councilman and RDC liaison Matt Solomon says as the sun goes down, the fun continues with live bands, food, and drink, vendors, and giveaways.
3: So the advantage will be, of course, in the summer, it's so hot, the animals aren't as active, and it's a little more boring to view them, but at night they're more active, and so it'll be kind of interesting for everybody. There's also food trucks, so that'll be the first evening event they're going to have, and then they'll have three other events coming up later, late August and September, with bands, but this will be the first one.
31: Admission for the all-day event is just $8 per person for members and non-members alike. Another start to August, another national night out is in the books, and the gathering in downtown Scottsbluff was a big hit yet again. The event on Broadway brought together first responders, nonprofit organizations, and the community alike to get together in a positive environment. Scottsbluff Police Chief Chris Abras told KNEB News, Mother Nature played a huge part in making this year's event a huge success.
6: We had a great turnout. The weather has been incredible. I think last year it was over 100 and pretty miserable. Tonight it's almost a little bit chilly. And the turnout from the community has been great. The vendors have been great. I think we were done handing out bags in about 40 minutes. So it's been a great turnout and we've had a lot of fun talking to people.
31: National Night Out is celebrated in more than 16,000 communities across the U.S. each year. 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
7: 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Suter Livestock and WTC, 320 Angus and black white-faced steers, weighing 850 to 950, they're coming off grass. The Wineglass Ranch, 350 Angus and black white faced steers weighing 875 to 975. Here's 192 Angus black white face and red white face heifers weighing 8 to 900 pounds from Y6 Livestock, Wade and Heather Kramer. Brock Terrell, 180 head in all, 60 head of Charlet Cross steers weighing 9 to 9.5, and 120 Charlet Cross and Angus heifers weighing 8. Here's Raleigh Kramer, 60 head of black and black white face steers and heifers weighing 375 to 450. They're home raised, 3 rounds of shots and coming off the cow. Ty Dick, 50 head of Angus black white face and red heifers weighing 8.25 to 8.75. All this and many more valued consignments this Thursday, August 6th at Ogle Isle Livestock Special Stocker Feeder Sale. 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
12: 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Well, it was a real turnaround Tuesday yesterday to the downside for the row crops. Despite strong demand data and fresh soybean sales to China, traders appear to be ignoring falling crop rates. With so much rain falling at the end of July and the start of August, it's back to traditional seasonals. Additionally, progress in peace talks in the Middle East has energy markets falling, sending soybean oil lower with them here today. Yesterday, USDA reported another sale, 132,000 metric tons of soybeans for delivery to China in the 26-27 marketing year. June corn exports were 7.92 million metric tons, a record for the month, up 9% from May, according to census data. A U.S. ag attaché pegs Canada's 26-27 wheat production, 34.6 million metric tons, could go higher. StoneX is estimating the U.S. corn output this year to be 16.1 billion bushels, and soybeans 4.5 billion bushels. Now, here in the overnight session on the ECBOT, we are trading mixed this morning. September corn 4.75 down, 437.5. December down a nickel at 460.5. September soybeans down 7 cents at 11.51¾. November down 7.25 at 11.70.5. September bean oil down 6. September soybean meal is down 260 a ton. September Kansas City wheat is up a penny at 708, and December up 1 at 725.5. 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
4: The U.S. has confirmed its first case of classical scrapie in more than 5 years. USDA says the fatal disease was detected in a sheep slaughtered at a processing facility in Oregon. Officials are now tracing the animal back to its flock of origin and conducting some additional testing to prevent the spread. Scrapie affects sheep and goats and attacks the nervous system, but it does not pose a food safety risk to people. USDA says the case is not expected to disrupt livestock or wool exports, although they say it will delay the nation's timeline for achieving international scrapie-free status. A proposed $12 billion farm aid package is moving through Congress, but producers shouldn't expect checks anytime soon. Maddie Weber reports.
13: The U.S. House has approved a budget reconciliation package that sets aside up to $12 billion for future agricultural assistance. However, the measure does not create a new farm program or authorize payments. Instead, it directs the House Agriculture Committee to develop legislation outlining how the money would be spent. Potential assistance could include support for row crops and specialty crops, but the details have not been finalized. The proposal still must clear the Senate, pass full legislation, and be signed by the president before any aid could reach farmers.
4: Thanks, Maddie. And here at home, the Nebraska FFA Foundation has launched its Blue Jackets Bright Futures campaign, aiming to provide official FFA jackets to students across the state who may not otherwise be able to afford them. Now through September 1, a tax-deductible donation of $150 could pay for one new FFA jacket embroidered with a student's name and chapter, along with an official FFA tie or scarf. Only 257 last year were able to receive a jacket through the program, even though more than 500 Nebraska students applied, so the need is great. 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
6: Basketball became an official Olympic sport in 1936. To select its team, the U.S. held a tournament at Madison Square Garden. The team from McPherson, Kansas, sponsored by Globe Refinery, proved to be a fan and press favorite, even inventing the shot that draws the most notoriety today.
9: New York City, and better yet, the New York press, had never witnessed the dunk. McPherson players came down and, you know, threw the ball down through the hoop, what we know now as a dunk. And then Arthur Daly with the New York Times wrote that they would shoot the ball much like a patron would dunk their donut into their coffee.
6: Rich Hughes, author of Netting Out Basketball 1936, says the finals of the tourney featured McPherson versus Universal Studios of Hollywood. It was decided to take 7 players from each squad to form one Olympic team. However, these players held real jobs with the companies that sponsored them, and that left some with difficult decisions. Meanwhile, Universal Studios did not want to support the Nazis by sending players to the Berlin Olympics.
9: So they said, if you go to the Olympics and to Berlin and to Adolf Hitler, you're not going to have a job at Universal Pictures when you get back.
6: The Universal players got jobs at Fox Studios upon their return. For those that wanted to go, they had to get themselves to New York to catch the ship taking all U.S. Olympians to Europe.
9: They had to earn their way or self-fund their way back to New York. They continued to play exhibition games to raise money. The town of McPherson raffled off a car to get money for their team to go.
6: The conclusion of our story is next time as we travel the countryside. In McPherson, Kansas, I'm Andrew McCrae.

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4: ABC News, I'm Sherry Preston. Still a super tight race in Michigan. 95% of the votes counted in the Democratic Senate primary, and Congresswoman Haley Stevens is trailing progressive Dr. Abdul Al-Sayed by about 1%. Speaking last night, he said,
5: "We didn't know that they were going to outspend us $11 to $1. And yet we're still standing."
4: And this morning, believing he will be standing on Election Day in November, declaring publicly that he's won. Still waiting for a possible deal to reopen the Strait of Hormuz, President Trump has said it could be announced as soon as today. A former aide to the president, Ohio Republican Congressman Max Miller, vowing he's not leaving his reelection race despite allegations that he abused his ex-wife and their daughter. Miller's ex is the daughter of Ohio Senator Bernie Moreno. He is calling for Miller to resign. This is ABC News. Federal officials tell ABC News they now fear as many as a dozen states may have had water and wastewater utilities compromised by cyber attacks that could be coming from Iran. ABC Chief Investigative Reporter Josh Margolin with more.
6: We know that American intelligence has been clear that their fear is that an attack, a military attack on Iran, as we've done, would lead to a military response, but also lead to a cyber response, because Iran, as what's been called a state sponsor of terror, and as a smaller country that would want to hurt the United States, a bigger country with a bigger military, that they would engage in what's called asymmetrical warfare.
4: New legal fight on behalf of Amazon livery drivers who are suing. They say they deliver far more packages but make far less money than those who drive for the Postal Service and UPS and FedEx. Amazon recently surpassed the Postal Service to become the largest delivery provider in the country. Sherry Preston, ABC News.
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15: 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As we get an update on weather, here is meteorologist Don Day.
16: Pleasant, almost September-like temperatures we've enjoyed here over the last couple of days. We'll hang on for a little bit longer, but we're right back into the heat, really getting going tomorrow, as temperature readings are going to go back up and stay very hot, especially this weekend. Seems like all the heat that we've had this summer peaks over the weekend, and that's going to happen again. However, we do expect subtle shifts in the weather next week. These subtle shifts in the weather pattern will lead to two things: better chances for showers and thunderstorms, and temperatures that won't be quite as hot. In fact, by late next week, we'll see temperatures trending cooler again. However, we've got to go through a cycle of heat again and only isolated thunderstorm chances before those changes come back next week. Here's your forecast from the Platte Valley Bank Weather Center. Hazy sunshine, temperatures comfortable again, a little warmer, getting into the lower 80s. Fair tonight, lows mid to upper 50s. We're looking at Thursday, Friday, mid to upper 90s. Saturday and Sunday, 90s to near 100 or better. So be ready for the heat. Nights will be 50s and 60s. Can't rule out one or two isolated thunderstorms over the next 4 to 5 days. Better thunderstorm chances, though, next week.
15: What a nice respite from the heat yesterday. We only got to 70 degrees for a high temperature in Scottsbluff. The overnight low was 51. The record high for today, or the average high for today, is 91 with an average low of 60. The record high, 106 degrees. That was set in 2022. And the record low, 48 degrees. We have to go back to 1904 for that. 5:52 was our sunrise this morning. It'll be setting at 8:08 this evening. And we are seeing still mostly cloudy skies across the region this morning. Alliance now at 49 degrees, 56 in Chadron. Ogallala has 60. It's 56 in Sydney. Kimball with 53, 50 in Pine Bluffs, 48 degrees in Cheyenne right now. Torrington reporting 49, and here in Scottsbluff at Western Nebraska Regional Airport, a temperature of 51 degrees with the dew point at 44, 77% relative humidity. Right now, an east breeze at about 5 miles per hour, and a rising barometer, 30.15 inches. Again, 51 degrees at the airport right now. We are at 52 at our studios at KNEB. We're at 8 past 7 o'clock on this Wednesday morning and set for an update on news. Here is News Director Scott Miller. Good morning, Scott.
17: Good morning, Dave. Good morning, everyone. There will only be one opportunity for the state's voters to make a direct comparison of the top candidates in Nebraska's U.S. Senate race this year. On September 1st, incumbent Republican Senator Pete Ricketts and independent challenger Dan Osborne will share the stage at the Nebraska State Fair in Grand Island for a debate sponsored by News Channel Nebraska, the Nebraska Examiner, Omaha World Herald, and Flatwater Free Press. A campaign spokesman for Ricketts announced acceptance of the invitation last Friday, and Osborne announced his decision to take part on Tuesday. Seating for the free debate, which will be at the Big Iron Events Center from 6 to 7 p.m., is limited to 200 members of the public through first-come, first-served registration, details of which will be announced in the near future. To ensure a fair and orderly debate, neither physical signs nor audible outbursts of any kind showing support or opposition to candidates will be allowed, and audience members who are disruptive will be asked to leave, that according to an NCN release. The announcement did not say whether Mike Marvin, the Legal Marijuana Now nominee for U.S. Senate, was invited. The long-delayed farm bill should bring certainty to producers and lower prices at the pump, according to Nebraska Senator Deb Fisher. She has long championed the legislative effort to allow for higher ethanol blends to be sold all year long across the country. The version of the farm bill before farmers would do just that by authorizing E15, which Fisher calls a win, not just for corn growers.
18: We focus on the ag economy and our ag producers, but it's consumers who are going to benefit from this. You look at the price at the pump when you have ethanol included in that blend, it can be 50 cents, even a dollar more or less per gallon. That's huge when you look at gas prices.
17: The Senate Ag Committee is marking up the bill on Thursday. Fisher said, as written, it includes provisions that she supports dealing with precision agriculture and the farm safety net. The bill likely needs bipartisan support, and Fisher said she believes there are priorities included that should get support from across the aisle. A former Scottsbluff resident has been extra.

0: interview, the victim disclosed that there were multiple instances of sexual contact while she was living at a residence on West 25th Street in Scotts Bluff. The girl able to identify Gallegos as the perpetrator through a photograph. Based on the information, charges of first-degree sexual assault of a child, a Class 1B felony, and child abuse, a Class 3A felony, were filed against Gallegos in Scotts Bluff County Court. The arrest affidavit served on him in July in Denver. He was arraigned on the charges last week. He'll be back in Scotts Bluff County Court August 17th for a preliminary hearing to see if the case will be bound over to district court. The Nebraska Attorney General's Office announced Tuesday that disciplinary action had been taken against Lincoln orthopedic surgeon Dr. Stephen Shannon following multiple allegations of sexual harassment. Under a settlement with the Nebraska Department of Health and Human Services, Shannon's physician's license has been revoked for at least 2 years, and he's been ordered to pay a $20,000 civil penalty, the highest civil penalty allowed by law. Any future reinstatement of his license would be subject to full payment of that penalty and approval by DHHS and the Nebraska Board of Medicine and Surgery. Downtown Scotts Bluff was the place to be Tuesday night as National Night Out brought together law enforcement agencies, first responders, and nonprofit organizations. The annual event on Broadway well received this year thanks to a much-needed break from hot temperatures as the weather stayed mainly in the 60s. Scottsville Police Chief Chris Abrass told KNEB News that a lot of new booths were on hand this year, thanks to an increase in recruitment efforts for vendors.
1: There were some newcomers last year and this year that were new to the area, but even the area they were in before, they hadn't heard of National Night Out, or some local people who didn't know that we participated in National Night Out. And there are vendors here tonight that I hadn't heard of before, and it's kind of interesting and just good to know what's all in the community.
0: National Night Out celebrated in more than 16,000 communities across the U.S. each year. The Scotts Bluff Area Visitors Bureau is looking for community members to serve on a brand new West Nebraska Sports Council. The volunteer group would work to boost sports tourism in the area, from youth athletics and cycling events to indoor winter sports. Members will help build a community sports guide, connect with sponsors, and explore new sports facilities for the region. The volunteers would serve 4-year terms with meetings held in the early evenings. Those interested can submit a cover letter and short paragraph on why you want to serve. Those applications are due September 2nd, and they can be sent by email to brenda.licey@scottsbluffcountyne.gov. Riverside Discovery Center is staying open late for a brand new event this weekend. Zoo Fest 2026 kicks off Saturday, running from 9:30 in the morning all the way to 10 at night. The day will be packed with zookeeper talks, animal encounters, a splash pad party with a DJ, live music, face painting games, and activities celebrating International Cat Day. Scotts Bluff Councilman and RDC liaison Matt Sullivan said that as the sun goes down, the fun continues with live bands, food and drink vendors, and giveaways.
2: So the advantage will be, of course, in the summer, it's so hot, the animals aren't as active, and it's a little more boring to view them, but at night they're more active, and so it'll be kind of interesting for everybody. There's also food trucks, so that'll be the first evening event they're going to have, and then they'll have 3 other events coming up later, late August and September, with bands. But this will be the first one.
0: Admission for the all-day event is just $8 per person for members and non-members alike. 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
6: Good morning, I'm Lacey Shippey for the Rural Radio Network. And with the factors influencing today's commodity trade, we'll head to Chicago and talk with Craig Turner with StoneX Financial. Good morning, Craig.
7: Good morning. Yeah, so corn is down about 3 in the overnight, soybeans down 7 after their basically the StoneX yield survey was released. StoneX initially estimated 2026 corn yields at 184.8, which is definitely above the 183 in the July WASDE and about a 16 billion bushel production. So soybeans came in on that survey at 53, which is basically, you know, the same as what the USDA has right now. The farmers I'm working with really don't want to talk to me this morning. They're not too happy with StoneX, but that's the numbers that came out. On the flip side, Argus Media yesterday estimated the 26-27 EU corn crop at 48 million metric tons. So that's down about 20% year over year due to severe drought. French corn output is under 7 million metric tons at the 50-year low. So that's going to kind of counterbalance the corn trading this morning. Soybeans just kind of a little bit of a follower on it all. Wheat is higher this morning by about 7 cents. Makes sense. Ukraine's ag minister came out and said their alternative routes, which include other ports, rail, and roads, would not reach required capacity that they need to ship things out. They estimate that around half the country's grain export volume, which is about 30 million tons, could be in danger if this war is not resolved soon. So, and also these alternative routes they're talking about could add $45 to $50 per ton, which makes U.S. a lot more competitive. So finally, rains fell in Iowa over the past 24 hours. Midwest coverage mostly solid.
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6: 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It's time now for our livestock comments this morning from Jerry Stoll with Country Futures in Frankfort, Kansas. Good morning, Jerry.
12: Good morning, Lacey. S&P futures continue on a roll, up 34. The dollar index, 99.60, down 14. Dow futures currently indicating up 214. Crude oil, 76.45, up 68. Last night's lean hog index was 97.61. That was 51 lower. The pork cutout value last night lost 108 to 99.83. We did manage to get slight gains in the hogs yesterday, and we'll just call future steady mixed here this morning. Cattle complex, the latest feeder index, 349.13, up 224. Beef cutout value last night had a nice evening quote, 369.65, up 292. We hope we can build upon that here at a Labor Day. Normally, the beef rallies in the Labor Day, and let's hope that's the case this year. We did have a good action yesterday. The futures opened lower off that labor union in Fort Morgan, Colorado, and Cargill. They voted against going to work, and that brought in selling early, and the futures found support and rallied back to close strong. We'll call futures mixed to firmer this morning.
6: Thank you, Jerry. That is Jerry Stoll of Country Futures in Frankfort, Kansas. You can contact them at 800-292-4038. Do remember that trading of futures and options does involve a substantial risk of loss and may not be suitable for all investors. Consider these risks before investing. You can find more news, markets, and information online at our website, ruralradio.com. 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
15: It's time for a look at sports on the Rural Radio Network. I'm Creighton Harmon. The Colorado Rockies fell to the top team in the American League, the Tampa Bay Rays, in game two of their three-game series to begin the week. 9-7 in 11 innings of play. Rocks took the lead the fourth inning but failed to score again after that frame and eventually gave up two runs in the bottom of the ninth to send the game to extras. The Rays added two more runs in the 11th to secure the win. Rockies get another homer from the newly extended Mickey Moniak in the third inning, bringing his total for the year to 19.
16: It was a fun game to watch at the ballpark last night between the Rockies and the Tampa Bay Rays until the late innings, and the Rays showed why they are the team with the best record in the American League as they beat the Rockies in 11 innings, 9-7. It was just the second time this year in 43 games that Tampa Bay won after trailing going into the ninth inning. And unfortunately for the Rockies, it was the sixth time they have lost when taking the lead into the ninth inning. The Rockies got a three-run homer from Mickey Moniak and a two-run homer from Willie Castro. They got pretty solid pitching from Gabriel Hughes, but not quite enough as Tampa Bay wins it, and they'll look for the sweep in the series finale. Tomoyuki Sugano will go for the Rockies. We'll begin our coverage at 12:30 Mountain Time. Jack Corrigan for the Rockies Radio Network.
15: 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The Nebraska Cornhuskers get their fall camp rolling today in Lincoln as they approach the beginning of the 2026 season.
17: As quarterback Anthony Calandria adjusts to life at Nebraska, he continues to build a better relationship with his new offensive coordinator, Dana Holgorsen.
18: Yeah, no, he's awesome. He gives me a lot of freedom with the offense to shoot into different plays versus different looks, so I'm excited to build a relationship even more with him in camp.
17: However, it's no secret one of the biggest challenges for Calandria will be making the adjustment from the Mountain West Conference now to the Big Ten.
18: Mountain West and the Big Ten, it's a different ball game, right? The Big Ten has way better players, so I think they do a lot of different looks, and a lot of teams just could run just man, right? In Mountain West, you've seen a lot of zone looks, but Big Ten, you're going to get really what it is man.
17: And so far, it seems to have been a pretty smooth transition for Calandria, just adjusting to his new locker room at Nebraska, but obviously the month of August is going to be a big piece of that now. Moving forward,
15: Nebraska kicks off their season September 5th against Ohio at home. The Denver Broncos are in the midst of training camp as they get set for preseason action beginning next week. This offseason, the Broncos traded for wide receiver Jalen Waddle from the Miami Dolphins, and Waddle talks about his impressions of Broncos country early on.
19: Yeah, the Broncos fans are great. Just coming out here, just taking time out the middle of the day during a work week to come out here and just see us compete against each other is great, and it's packed every day. And yeah, man, it's great. They're very loud, and we can hear them, and they give us energy.
15: The Broncos kick off their preseason next week on the road at the Atlanta Falcons on Friday. The NFL preseason kicks off tomorrow night from Canton, Ohio for the Hall of Fame game between the Arizona Cardinals and the Carolina Panthers. Our coverage on KOLT 690 AM 101.7 FM begins at 6 p.m.
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24: 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As we get an update on weather, we turn it over to meteorologist Don Day.
25: Pleasant, almost September-like temperatures we've enjoyed here over the last couple of days. We'll hang on for a little bit longer, but we're right back into the heat. Really getting going tomorrow, as temperature readings are going to go back up and stay very hot, especially this weekend. Seems like all the heat that we've had this summer peaks over the weekend, and that's going to happen again. However, we do expect subtle shifts in the weather next week. These subtle shifts in the weather pattern will lead to two things: better chances for showers and thunderstorms, and temperatures that won't be quite as hot. In fact, by late next week, we'll see temperatures trending cooler again. However, we've got to go through a cycle of heat again and only isolated thunderstorm chances before those changes come back next week.

0: Here's your forecast from the Platte Valley Bank Weather Center. Hazy sunshine, temperatures comfortable again, a little warmer, getting into the lower 80s. Fair tonight, lows mid to upper 50s. We're looking at Thursday, Friday, mid to upper 90s. Saturday and Sunday, 90s to near 100 or better. So be ready for the heat. Nights will be 50s and 60s. Can't rule out one or two isolated thunderstorms over the next 4 to 5 days. Better thunderstorm chances, though, next week.
1: And we are seeing mostly cloudy skies across the region this morning. At our Scottsbluff studios right now, we have 52 degrees at KNEB. Seven 7:31 now as daybreak continues on this Wednesday. With an update on news, we send it to News Director Scott Miller. Good morning, Scott.
2: Good morning, Dave. Good morning, everyone. There will be only one opportunity for the state's voters to make a direct comparison of the top candidates in Nebraska's U.S. Senate race this year. On September 1st, incumbent Republican Senator Pete Ricketts and independent challenger Dan Osborne will share the stage at the Nebraska State Fair in Grand Island for a debate sponsored by News Channel Nebraska, the Nebraska Examiner, Omaha World Herald, and Flatwater Free Press. A campaign spokesman for Ricketts announced his acceptance of the invitation last Friday, and Osborne announced his decision to take part on Tuesday. Seating for the free debate, which will be at the Big Iron Events Center from 6 to 7 p.m., is limited to 200 members of the public through first-come, first-served registration, the details of which will be announced in the near future. To ensure a fair and orderly debate, neither physical signs nor audible outbursts of any kind showing support or opposition to candidates will be allowed, and audience members who are disruptive will be asked to leave, according to an NCN release. The announcement did not say whether Mike Marvin, the legal marijuana now nominee for U.S. Senate, was invited. The long-delayed farm bill should bring certainty to producers and lower prices at the pump, according to Nebraska Senator Deb Fisher. She's long championed the legislative effort to allow for higher ethanol blends to be sold all year long across the country. The version of the farm bill before lawmakers would do just that by authorizing year-round E15, which Fisher calls a win, and not just for corn growers.
3: We focus on the ag economy and our ag producers, but it's consumers who are going to benefit from this. You look at the price at the pump when you have ethanol included in that blend, it can be 50 cents, even a dollar more or less per gallon. That's huge when you look at gas prices.
2: The Senate Ag Committee is marking up the bill on Thursday. Fisher said, as written, it includes provisions that she supports dealing with precision agriculture and the farm safety net. The bill likely needs bipartisan support. Fisher said she believes there are priorities included that should get that support from across the aisle. A collaboration between the Nebraska Extension and the Nebraska Rural Response Hotline will be making an agricultural financial specialist available for individual consultations next week. Whether reviewing debt, planning for the coming year, or evaluating cash flow, Nebraska Panhandle farmers and ranchers can receive individualized financial guidance during free one-on-one consultations with David Haupt, August 10th through the 12th. With more than 45 years of agricultural lending experience, including 20 years in commercial banking and more than 25 years with Farm Credit Services of America, Haupt can review a producer's financial position, discuss debt management strategies, develop sustainable budgets, and evaluate the financial implications of management decisions. To schedule a free, confidential consultation, you can call the Nebraska Rural Response Hotline at 800-464-0258. The Nebraska Attorney General's Office announced Tuesday that disciplinary action has been taken against Lincoln Orthopedic Surgeon Dr. Stephen Shannon following multiple allegations of sexual harassment. Under a settlement with the Nebraska Department of Health and Human Services, Shannon's physician's license has been revoked for at least 2 years, and he's been ordered to pay a $20,000 civil penalty, the highest penalty allowed by law. Any future reinstatement of his license would be subject to the full payment of that penalty and approval from the Department of Health and Human Services and the Nebraska Board of Medicine and Surgery. Another start to August, another national night out is in the books, and the gathering in downtown Scottsbluff was a hit yet again. The event on Broadway brought together first responders, nonprofit organizations, and the community.

0: to get together in a positive environment. Scottsbluff Police Chief Chris Abras told KNEB News that Mother Nature played a huge part in making this year's event a success.
1: We had a great turnout. The weather has been incredible. I think last year it was over 100 and pretty miserable. Tonight it's almost a little bit chilly. And the turnout from the community has been great. The vendors have been great. I think we were done handing out bags in about 40 minutes. So it's been a great turnout, and we've had a lot of fun talking to people.
0: National Night Out celebrated in more than 16,000 communities across the country each year. 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Volunteers will serve four-year terms with meetings held in the early evenings. Those interested can submit a cover letter and a short paragraph on why they want to serve. Those applications due September 2nd and can be sent via email to brenda.licey@scottsbluffcountyne.gov. Riverside Discovery Center staying open late for a brand new event this weekend. Zoo Fest 2026 kicks off Saturday, running from 9:30 in the morning all the way to 10 o'clock at night. The day will be packed with zookeeper talks, animal encounters, a splash pad party with a DJ, live music, face painting, games, and activities celebrating International Cat Day. Scottsbluff Councilman and RDC liaison Matt Solomon said as the sun goes down, the fun continues with live bands, food and drink vendors, as well as giveaways.
2: So the advantage will be, of course, in the summer, it's so hot, the animals aren't as active, and it's a little more boring to view them, but at night they're more active, and so it'll be kind of interesting for everybody. There's also food trucks, so that'll be the first evening event they're going to have, and then they'll have three other events coming up later, late August and September, with bands, but this will be the first one.
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5: What about some fall vegetables? A question for veggie gardeners who are seeking ways to extend their growing season. So what defines a fall vegetable? As Penn State University Extension's Erin Kinley explains,
6: things that don't mind being a little chilly and in fact benefit from having some cool temperatures.
5: And because they need cooler temperatures to germinate and set seed, these types of veggies can be planted both in the late summer, early fall, but also at the start of the growing season in the spring.
6: Leafy greens.

0: Beans are the one that comes up the most often. Beets are a great fall crop. Kale is always really popular for that. Peas are really excellent in the fall. And some of those will even take some light frost, and you might not have to cover them as early.
1: If you utilize season extender methods, such as low tunnels, cold frames, and hot beds, other examples of leafy green and root vegetables that grow well in the autumn, carrots, radishes, cauliflower, broccoli, onions, spinach, and asparagus. Some veggies that you should not grow in the fall, those more suited to warmer conditions.
0: Tomatoes, eggplants, cucumbers, peppers, those all really do not like being chilly. They are considered warm season vegetables and not ones that I would try and plant in the fall.
1: Kindley offers this advice if you are considering growing a fall vegetable or more.
0: If there is something that you think you want to have as a fall crop, take a look at the seed packet, and it should say have days to harvest on there. Find your first frost date and count back from there with those days to harvest. So let's say my seed packet says it's 60 days to harvest, and I know my first frost date is October 15th. So I know that I'm going to want to plant that like August 15th. And then if you have season extenders, you have a little bit of room to play with, maybe a couple weeks on the end, especially if you have a low tunnel to start covering things.
1: And if you grow fall vegetables, those that are hardy in frost events, your produce may benefit from a phenomenon called winter sweetening.
0: If a plant starts getting cold out, it will actually produce more sugar because it is trying to use those as an antifreeze as opposed to making them into starches, which are typically stored in the roots. Kale is a good example of that. Leafy greens are always the best example when we're talking about fall vegetables, but root crops too. Beets are a really good example for that. Radishes, that is why radishes are sweeter in the cooler parts of the year. So after a light frost or two, you can get more of those natural sugars.
1: I'm Rod Bain reporting for the U.S. Department of Agriculture in Washington, D.C.
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3: 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Corn and soybeans fell overnight while wheat futures were higher. Corn closed the session down 3 to 4 cents. StoneX released their yield estimates and increased corn estimates to 184.8 bushels per acre. That's compared to the USDA's 183. Demand is still strong, though, with a record 7.92 million metric tons of corn exported in June. Soybeans were 6 to 8 cents lower. The StoneX yield estimate was steady with USDA numbers at 53 bushels per acre. And wheat futures were as Ukraine's ag minister said the alternative land routes have not had the capacity to handle the grains that are not being shipped out of the ports, and the bombing continues between Ukraine and Russia. September corn is down 3 at 439, December down 3 1/4 at 462 1/4, August soybeans down 6 at 1149, November down 8 1/2 at 1169 1/4, September Chicago wheat up 10 1/2 at 649. December up 10 1/4 at 667 1/4. September Kansas City wheat up 11 at 718. December up 10 1/4 at 734 1/2. August live cattle are up 7 cents at 232.10. October up 50 at 228.32. August feeders are up 17 at 351.37. September up 57 at 346.67. August lean hogs down 77 cents at 97.07. October down 112 at 83.22. And class 3 milk for August unchanged at 16.97 here on the Rural Radio Network.
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2: Good morning, everyone. Welcome to News Extra. We are about 45 days, maybe a little more, away from the Platte Valley Company's Monument Marathon coming up here on September 26th. And we are joined in studio by a race coordinator and WNCC Foundation Director, Jennifer Reisig. Thanks for joining us.
3: Thank you.
2: Let's talk a little bit about the corporate challenge. It's different this year.
3: It is different.
2: But it's a good difference.
3: It is. I'm really excited about it. So we started the corporate challenge a couple years ago. Car Trumbull sponsors that. They were a sponsor of the relay. And so that was an idea they had to get more businesses involved and to help support nonprofits other than just the WNCC Foundation. Obviously, the profits of the marathon go to WNCC students. But they had this idea, how could we get businesses involved, get them behind the marathon a little bit more, and they can pick a nonprofit that could benefit from this. Now, we decided after 5 years, it was time to let the relay go. So last year was the last year of the relay. So I spoke with Jim and Bill, and we came up with an idea to actually expand the corporate challenge. It no longer has anything to do with the relay, but what you do now is a business, small or medium or large. So there's three categories of businesses. Each one of those categories will have a winner. And how you win is you encourage your employees to volunteer for the race or run the race. And if they volunteer and run, they count twice.
2: Ah, nice.
3: So really, that's all there is to it. And then after the race, someone from the business sends a report. Here's who ran. Here's who volunteered. Here's how many employees we have. And then we'll figure out who the small, the medium, and the large businesses are that won. And then at our celebration in late October, we will announce those three winners and their nonprofit beneficiaries.
2: That's awesome.
3: So each of those will get $500, courtesy of Car Trumbull Lumber, to donate to the nonprofit of their choice.
2: Very cool. Very cool. A nice way to expand it and really kind of throw it a little more open, especially mm-hmm. with the three different categories.
3: Yes. Yes, because it's hard for a small business that might have 30 employees to compete with a large business that might have 110 employees. So our categories are: a small business is 10 to 49 employees, a medium business is 50 to 99, and a large business is 100 or over. Mm-hmm. So those categories then, so that allows people to be a little bit more competitive, and then we can support more nonprofits
2: We've had the Corporate Challenge winners previously support some very worthwhile mm-hmm. causes. Mm-hmm. I mean, it's really been kind of neat. Kind of paying it forward, if you
3: yes.
2: will.
3: Yes, Panhandle Humane Society was one. Festival of Hope was one. Yeah, so it really is. It's paying it forward. And we need those runner numbers so that we can really get those tourism grant funds so that we can continue to bring more runners in. And, of course, we need those volunteer numbers so that we can support those runners when they're here. So getting people from local businesses involved more makes the marathon more of a success, and then in turn can make other nonprofits more of a success.
2: Let's talk a little bit about volunteers, where we're at right now. We can always use help, no matter what.
3: Always. Always. Because sometimes, even if we have every position filled, maybe there's a key position that we really need a second person there. Even when we have every volunteer we think we need, we can always add more people. So we really need 300 volunteers total. Right now, we did a big push at Platte Valley last week. So right now, with that push, we're at about 80. And then we've got some of the student groups that are already, you know, secured to help mm-hmm. us with our aid stations and some other areas. But we really could use about 100 more individual volunteers from in the community. So we want people to go to that Get Involved tab, mm-hmm. fill out that information, and there's a notes where you can say, if you've volunteered before, say, I really want to be at that same corner I was at last year. Or if you say, you know, I'm not available on race day, but I can help the day before. Exactly. I can help stuff bags the Wednesday before. Yeah. Maybe help afterwards, help delivering things or picking up signs or some of that kind of thing.
2: Yeah, the opportunities are really boundless. And, of course, you have the expo, you have the event itself, all kinds of opportunities to donate your time, which these days is really actually quite the big thing. Mm-hmm. I mean, and it's the volunteers that our runners really enjoy. It's the community and the reaction and our interaction with those runners that they really enjoy.
3: Yeah, we hear that over and over from our runners. What a wonderful job our community and our volunteers do helping them feel supported. You know, many of our runners bring family and friends, but many don't. Many are out here all by themselves, and they might be in an area of the course where there's not a lot of people out there. And especially if they come from a big city and they're not used to how small a rural community is, having that person on the course who's cheering them on, it really gives them a pick-me-up, and it gets them, you know, able to do that next mile.
2: Yeah, absolutely does. Let's talk about runners. We've got a price increase coming up here in the middle of the month.
3: Yes.
2: So we want to encourage folks to take advantage of the registration fee as it stands right now.
3: Mm-hmm. Yep. August 15th, all of the race distances increase. So the full marathon, the half marathon, and the 5K, they will all go up at that time. Also, that is our deadline for guaranteed t-shirt. We'll start to order. We've already ordered the medals, but our date for topping off any medals is right after that. That's when we order the bibs. So you get your name on the bib if you get registered before August 15th. So that's a really important deadline, not only to save some money, but you know, you want to see your name on your bib.
2: Of course, of course. And we're trending right at where we were last year,
3: yeah,
2: which was a record year.
3: Yes, last year we had 669 runners. The year before we had 602, and that was a record. So we'd love to hit another record. It's so hard to know, hard to predict. But as of right now, we have about 375 runners when I checked yesterday. So and at this time last year, we were like 380. Yeah. So we're right around the same.
2: And we've got a few states missing.
3: It's really fun for me to look as the registrations come in. So right now, 76% of our runners are new to this race. And all of the runners represent 39 different states. Yeah, we've never had all 50 in the same year. And wouldn't that be fun?
2: That would be great.
3: So can I list the missing states?
2: Please.
3: Because if those people who are listening, call a friend. If you have a friend in that state, say, hey, come visit. Come walk the 5K with me. Come see me in Nebraska. So Hawaii, Idaho, Louisiana, Mississippi, Nevada, New Hampshire, North Dakota, Rhode Island, Vermont, West Virginia, and Wisconsin.
2: Yeah, that would be neat.
3: That'd be really fun.
2: Well, you have your runners who have a 50-state goal, and so we would like to have our own 50-state goal.
3: Mm-hmm.
2: And hit that
3: would
2: with,
3: be really
2: with,
3: fun.
2: With runners from every state in the union, which would be fantastic.
3: Well, and I'm going to be in Wisconsin this weekend to go see my grandma. So I thought, when I saw Wisconsin on this list, I'm going to take some of our race posters. I'm going to take a few postcards. So I'm going to see what I can do to recruit someone from Wisconsin.
2: Not a bad idea.
3: So call those friends that are in those states.
2: There's no other state on your route there that would qualify. Everything else is in different directions. Yeah. So
3: North Dakota's not that far
2: Wisconsin
3: away.
2: Wisconsin or bust.
3: There you go. Yes. And North Dakota's not that far away. There's got to be some people with friends there who want to drive down.
2: It's not that far away. Not that far away at all. And of course, we want to give a shout out to all our sponsors, without which this could not be the success that it's been for, you know, a decade plus.
3: That's right. It could not happen without those sponsors. So Platte Valley Companies, the title sponsor for the 15th year in a row. 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
2: Yeah.
3: This event does not happen without the entire community pulling together.
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3: That's right.
2: And it really has.

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1: It does. 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And so when you see how much the Monument Marathon makes an impact on that. In addition to Student Emergency Fund, if a student has an urgent need, we can step up and we can help with that urgent need. So that's where keeping the students in school, keeping them following their dreams, graduating, and then they come back and they're our workforce. And that's the neat thing about a community college. And we love being part of such a neat story.
0: Yeah, opportunities abound across the board for sponsorships, for volunteering. Make sure you get your registration done before the middle of the month here, the 15th or the
1: 16th? 15th is the day it goes up.
0: Is the day it goes up. So you got to get her done by the 14th,
1: yes,
0: please.
1: Yes.
0: And boost those numbers so we can hit a record and hopefully get all 50 states. That would be great. That'd be a lot of fun. Jennifer, thank you for joining us.
1: Thank you, Scott.
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10: ABC News, I'm Sherry Preston. Oil prices up a bit this morning as the world waits for a possible deal on reopening the Strait of Hormuz. ABC's Matt Rivers is in Jordan.
11: Overnight, President Trump saying he believes the talks are going well between Iran and the U.S., saying a deal could come later today or tomorrow. He said, quote, we're moving along very nicely, could happen. This after both the Secretary of State and Secretary of Treasury also signaled similar signs of optimism for a deal. And to that end, the stock market jumping on the news with both the Dow and the S&P 500 closed. closing at record highs yesterday.
10: The tight race getting even tighter in the Michigan Senate Democratic primary. Progressive Dr. Abdul El-Sayed seeing his lead shrink a bit with 96% of the vote counted now. Congresswoman Haley Stevens is about 1% behind.

0: due in court in California today. A man caught allegedly taking pictures and videos at President Trump's L.A. golf club. Air defenses in Ukraine failing overnight. Russian attacks killing 17 people. This is ABC News. A new legal battle is being fought on behalf of Amazon delivery drivers. ABC's Sophie Flay explains.
1: New Jersey is suing, accusing the company of illegally driving down the pay and working conditions of thousands of delivery drivers. Those drivers show up in Amazon vans, wearing Amazon vests, carrying boxes with the Amazon logo. But most of them don't actually work for Amazon. They work for small contractors, which the company calls delivery service partners. But the lawsuit claims those partners are entirely dependent on Amazon to survive, and claims the company uses that power to control their routes, their hiring, and their pay, while crushing any attempt by workers to unionize.
0: First, it was lettuce from Taco Bell linked to cyclosporiasis. Now, new worries about jalapenos at some Chipotle restaurants. Health officials are investigating whether they could be linked to a salmonella outbreak in Minnesota. The company says it's pulled jalapenos from several locations. More than 100 people have gotten sick so far. Sherry Preston, ABC News.
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0: Hour going with an update on weather. Here again is meteorologist Don Day.
1: Pleasant, almost September-like temperatures we've enjoyed here over the last couple of days. We'll hang on for a little bit longer, but we're right back into the heat, really getting going tomorrow, as temperature readings are going to go back up and stay very hot, especially this weekend. Seems like all the heat that we've had this summer peaks over the weekend, and that's going to happen again. However, we do expect subtle shifts in the weather next week. These subtle shifts in the weather pattern will lead to two things: better chances for showers and thunderstorms, and temperatures that won't be quite as hot. In fact, by late next week, we'll see temperatures trending cooler again. However, we've got to go through a cycle of heat again and only isolated thunderstorm chances before those changes come back next week. Here's your forecast from the Platte Valley Bank Weather Center. Hazy sunshine, temperatures comfortable again, a little warmer, getting into the lower 80s. Fair tonight, lows mid to upper 50s. We're looking at Thursday, Friday, mid to upper 90s. Saturday and Sunday, 90s to near 100 or better. So be ready for the heat. Nights will be 50s and 60s. Can't rule out one or two isolated thunderstorms over the next 4 to 5 days. Better thunderstorm chances, though, next week.
0: Only 70 for a high temperature in Scottsbluff yesterday. Nice break from the heat. 51 was the overnight low. Today's average high is 91 degrees with an average low of 60. Our record high in Scottsbluff, 106 degrees on this date back in 2022, and a record low of 48 degrees. That was all the way back in 1904. Sunrise this morning was at 5:52. It'll be setting at 8:08 this evening. And we are seeing partly sunny skies now, partly to mostly sunny, as a matter of fact, across the region. It is kind of a hazy sunshine, so it kind of looks cloudy. But Lyons has 49 degrees, 56 now in Chadron, Ogallala with 63, 56 in Sydney, 55 at Kimball, Pine Bluffs with 53, 50 in Cheyenne, Torrington now at 52 degrees, and here in Scottsbluff at Western Nebraska Regional Airport, a temperature of 56 degrees. We have 55 at our studios here at KNEB. We're at 8 past 8 as daybreak continues on this Wednesday morning. With an update on news, here is News Director Scott Miller. Good morning, Scott.
2: Good morning, Dave. Good morning, everyone. There will only be one opportunity for the state's voters to make a direct comparison of the top candidates in Nebraska's U.S. Senate race this year. On September 1st, incumbent Republican Senator Pete Ricketts and independent challenger Dan Osborne will share the stage at the Nebraska State Fair in Grand Island for a debate sponsored by News Channel Nebraska, the Nebraska Examiner, Omaha World Herald, and Flatwater Free Press. A campaign spokesman for Ricketts announced acceptance of the invitation last Friday, and Osborne announced his decision to take part on Tuesday. Seating for the free debate, which will be at the Big Iron Events Center from 6 to 7 p.m., is limited to 200 members of the public through first-come, first-served registration, details of which will be announced in the near future. To ensure a fair and orderly debate, neither physical signs nor audible outbursts of any kind showing support or opposition to candidates will be allowed, and audience members who are disruptive will be asked to leave, that according to an NCN release. The announcement did not say whether Mike Marvin, the Legal Marijuana Now nominee for U.S. Senate, was invited. The long-delayed farm bill should bring certainty to producers and lower prices at the pump, according to Nebraska Senator Deb Fisher. She has long championed the legislative effort to allow for higher ethanol blends to be sold all year long across the country. The version of the farm bill before lawmakers would do just that by authorizing E15, which Fisher calls a win, and not just for corn growers.
3: We focus on the ag economy and our ag producers, but it's consumers who are going to benefit from this. You look at the price at the pump when you have ethanol included in that blend, it can be 50 cents, even a dollar more or less per gallon. That's huge when you look at gas prices.
2: The Senate Ag Committee is marking up the bill on Thursday. Fisher said, as written, it includes provisions that she supports dealing with precision agriculture and the farm safety net. The bill likely needs bipartisan support. And Fisher said she believes there are priorities included that should get

0: girl able to identify Gallegos as the perpetrator through a photograph. Based on the information, charges of first-degree sexual assault of a child, a Class 1B felony, and child abuse, a Class 3A felony, were filed against Gallegos in Scottsbluff County Court. The arrest affidavit served on him in July in Denver. He was arraigned on the charges last week. He'll be back in Scottsbluff County Court August 17th for a preliminary hearing to see if the case will be bound over to district court. The Nebraska Attorney General's Office announced Tuesday that disciplinary action had been taken against Lincoln orthopedic surgeon Dr. Stephen Shannon following multiple allegations of sexual harassment. Under a settlement with the Nebraska Department of Health and Human Services, Shannon's physician's license has been revoked for at least 2 years, and he's been ordered to pay a $20,000 civil penalty, the highest civil penalty allowed by law. Any future reinstatement of his license would be subject to full payment of that penalty and approval by DHHS and the Nebraska Board of Medicine and Surgery. Downtown Scottsbluff was the place to be Tuesday night as National Night Out brought together law enforcement agencies, first responders, and nonprofit organizations. The annual event on Broadway well received this year thanks to a much-needed break from hot temperatures as the weather stayed mainly in the 60s. Scottsbluff Police Chief Chris Abrass told KNEB News that a lot of new booths were on hand this year, thanks to an increase in recruitment efforts for vendors.
1: There were some newcomers last year and this year that were new to the area, but even the area they were in before, they hadn't heard of National Night Out, or some local people who didn't know that we participated in National Night Out. And there are vendors here tonight that I hadn't heard of before, and it's kind of interesting and just good to know what's all in the community.
0: National Night Out celebrated in more than 16,000 communities across the U.S. each year. The Scottsbluff Area Visitors Bureau is looking for community members to serve on a brand new West Nebraska Sports Council. The volunteer group would work to boost sports tourism in the area, from youth athletics and cycling events to indoor winter sports. Members will help build a community sports guide, connect with sponsors, and explore new sports facilities for the region. The volunteers would serve 4-year terms with meetings held in the early evenings. Those interested can submit a cover letter and short paragraph on why you want to serve. Those applications are due September 2nd, and they can be sent by email to brenda.lycee@scottsbluffcountyne.gov. Riverside Discovery Center is staying open late for a brand new event this weekend. Zoo Fest 2026 kicks off Saturday, running from 9:30 in the morning all the way to 10 at night. The day will be packed with zookeeper talks, animal encounters, a splash pad party with a DJ, live music, face painting games, and activities celebrating International Cat Day. Scottsbluff Councilman and RDC liaison Matt Sullivan said as the sun goes down, the fun continues with live bands, food and drink vendors, and giveaways.
2: So the advantage will be, of course, in the summer, it's so hot, the animals aren't as active, and it's a little more boring to view them, but at night they're more active, and so it'll be kind of interesting for everybody. There's also food trucks, so that'll be the first evening event they're going to have, and then they'll have three other events coming up later, late August and September, with bands, but this will be the first one.
0: Admission for the all-day event is just $8 per person for members and non-members alike. 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
3: 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Corn is down about 4 cents, and though the EU has dropped their corn estimates by 20% from last year, StoneX released yield estimates U.S. crop at 184.8 bushels per acre compared to the USDA's 183. That, along with good rains this week, is weighing on corn and soybeans today. The StoneX yield estimate for beans is steady with USDA numbers at 53 bushels per acre. Wheat futures are higher as the bombing in the Black Sea region continues. Ukraine's ag minister says their alternative land routes do not have the capacity to handle the grains that are not being shipped out of the ports. And cattle futures are moderately mixed this morning as we wait for cash trade to develop. September corn is down 4 3/4 at 437.5. December down 4.5 at 461. August soybeans down 8 3/4 at 1146.25. November down a nickel at 1172 3/4. September Chicago wheat is up 11 at 649.25. December up 11 at 668.25. September Kansas City wheat up 14.5 at 721.5. December up 14 at 738.5. August live cattle are up 90 cents at 232.85. October up 75 at 228.65. August feeders down 120 at 350. September down 52 at 345.62. August lean hogs are down 110 at 96.75. October down 180 at 82.55. That's a check of your markets. 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
6: Sweet corn is definitely king, and it's what a lot of you know us for.
4: I'm Alex Makovica on the Rural Radio Network. It's the taste of summer in Nebraska. Sweet corn hitting roadside stands across the state. But getting that perfect ear from the field to your table takes months of planning and just a matter of days to sell it. Angela Tonages is the daughter of Greg and Kathy Neighbor, who run Neighbor Produce Farm just outside of York, Nebraska.
6: We start planting our sweet corn about late in March, and what we do is we put a plastic cover over it, and that helps push it, that early maturing variety, and then we are transitioning from that into our long season corn as the season progresses.
4: You might be surprised to learn that harvest for the sweet corn doesn't happen by hand. Instead, Angela's dad, Greg, built a specialized machine that strips the ears from the stalks before the workers then begin to sort the ears by themselves.
6: There's two belts, and they're really big and they're really long, and it pinches the top of the corn plant, and at the same time, there's a blade spinning and cuts the stalk.
4: So the sweet corn has now been picked out of the field, transported to their shed, where it begins to be processed for consumers.
6: We take it in and we sort it by hand, and then we cool it. So that's an important part of our process. It helps remove heat quickly and preserve that taste and quality. And then it gets ice and it goes in our cooler. And then when we're ready to get it to the stand, we load it up with more ice and then we put it on the truck and get it to the customer.
4: And Angela says from the time it's picked in the field to the time it arrives at a roadside stand in Lincoln or York,
6: we don't like to hold it past 3 days in the cooler. So, yeah, we're really moving it quickly.
4: That's Neighbor Produce Farm just outside of York.
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12: It's time for a look at sports on the Rural Radio Network. I'm Trayton Harmon. The Colorado Rockies fell to the top team in the American League, the Tampa Bay Rays, in game two of their three-game series to begin the week. 9-7 in 11 innings of play. Rocks took the lead the fourth inning but failed to score again after that frame and eventually gave up two runs in the bottom of the ninth to send the game to extras. The Rays added two more runs in the 11th to secure the win. Rockies get another homer from the newly extended Mickey Moniak in the third inning, bringing his total for the year to 19.
13: It was a fun game to watch at the ballpark last night between the Rockies and the Tampa Bay Rays until the late innings, and The Rays showed why they are the team with the best record in the American League as they beat the Rockies in 11 innings, 9-7. It was just the second time this year in 43 games that Tampa Bay won after trailing going into the ninth inning. And unfortunately for the Rockies, it was the sixth time they have lost when taking the lead into the ninth inning. The Rockies got a three-run homer from Mickey Moniak and a two-run homer from Willie Castro. They got pretty solid pitching from Gabriel Hughes, but not quite enough as Tampa Bay wins it, and they'll look for the sweep in the series finale. Tomoyuki Sugano will go for the Rockies. We'll begin our coverage at 12:30 Mountain Time. Jack Corrigan for the Rockies Radio Network.
12: 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The Nebraska Cornhuskers get their fall camp rolling today in Lincoln as they approach the beginning of the 2026 season.
14: As quarterback Anthony Calandria adjusts to life at Nebraska, he continues to build a better relationship with his new offensive coordinator, Dana Holgorsen.
15: Yeah, no, he's awesome. He gives me a lot of freedom with the offense to shoot into different plays versus different looks, so I'm excited to build a relationship even more with him in camp.
14: However, it's no secret one of the biggest challenges for Calandria will be making the adjustment from the Mountain West Conference now to the Big Ten.
15: Mountain West and the Big Ten, it's a different ball game, right? The Big Ten has way better players, so I think they do a lot of different looks, and a lot of teams just could run just man, right? In Mountain West, you've seen a lot of zone looks, but Big Ten, you're going to get really what it is man.
14: And so far, it seems to have been a pretty smooth transition for Calandria, just adjusting to his new locker room at Nebraska, but obviously the month of August is going to be a big piece of that now. Moving forward,
12: Nebraska kicks off their season September 5th against Ohio at home. The Denver Broncos are in the midst of training camp as they get set for preseason action beginning next week. This offseason, the Broncos traded for wide receiver Jalen Waddle from the Miami Dolphins, and Waddle talks about his impressions of Broncos country early on.
16: Yeah, the Broncos fans are great. Just coming out here, just taking time out the middle of the day, during a work week, to come out here and just see us compete against each other is great, and it's packed every day. And it's great. They're very loud, and we can hear them, and they give us energy.
12: The Broncos kick off their preseason next week on the road at the Atlanta Falcons on Friday. The NFL preseason kicks off tomorrow night from Canton, Ohio for the Hall of Fame game between the Arizona Cardinals and the Carolina Panthers. Our coverage on KOLT 690 AM 101.7 FM begins at 6 p.m.
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20: Good morning and welcome. This is Daybreak on a Wednesday, the 5th of August. We're set for an update on weather. Here again is meteorologist Don Day.
0: pleasant, almost September-like temperatures we've enjoyed here over the last couple of days. We'll hang on for a little bit longer, but we're right back into the heat, really getting going tomorrow, as temperature readings are going to go back up and stay very hot, especially this weekend. Seems like all the heat that we've had this summer peaks over the weekend, and that's going to happen again. However, we do expect subtle shifts in the weather next week. These subtle shifts in the weather pattern will lead to two things: better chances for showers and thunderstorms, and temperatures that won't be quite as hot. In fact, by late next week, we'll see temperatures trending cooler again. However, we've got to go through a cycle of heat again and only isolated thunderstorm chances before those changes come back next week. Here's your forecast from the Platte Valley Bank Weather Center. Hazy sunshine, temperatures comfortable again, a little warmer, getting into the lower 80s. Fair tonight, lows mid to upper 50s. We're looking at Thursday, Friday, mid to upper 90s. Saturday and Sunday, 90s to near 100 or better. So be ready for the heat. Nights will be 50s and 60s. Can't rule out one or two isolated thunderstorms over the next 4 to 5 days. Better thunderstorm chances, though, next week.
20: Hazy morning sunshine across the region now. At our Scotts Bluff studios, we have 59 degrees at KNEB. We're at 8:33 now as Daybreak continues with an update on news. We send it again to News Director Scott Miller. Good morning, Scott.
21: Good morning, Dave. Good morning, everyone. There will be only one opportunity for the state's voters to make a direct comparison of the top candidates in Nebraska's U.S. Senate race this year. On September 1st, incumbent Republican Senator Pete Ricketts and independent challenger Dan Osborne will share the stage at the Nebraska State Fair in Grand Island for a debate sponsored by News Channel Nebraska, the Nebraska Examiner, Omaha World Herald, and Flatwater Free Press. A campaign spokesman for Ricketts announced his acceptance of the invitation last Friday, and Osborne announced his decision to take part on Tuesday. Seating for the free debate, which will be at the Big Iron Events Center from 6 to 7 p.m., is limited to 200 members of the public through first-come, first-served registration, the details of which will be announced in the near future. To ensure a fair and orderly debate, neither physical signs nor audible outbursts of any kind showing support or opposition to candidates will be allowed, and audience members who are disruptive will be asked to leave, according to an NCN release. The announcement did not say whether Mike Marvin, the Legal Marijuana Now nominee for U.S. Senate, was invited. The long-delayed farm bill should bring certainty to producers and lower prices at the pump, according to Nebraska Senator Deb Fisher. She's long championed the legislative effort to allow for higher ethanol blends to be sold all year long across the country. The version of the farm bill before lawmakers would do just that by authorizing year-round E15, which Fisher calls a win, and not just for corn growers.
22: We focus on the ag economy and our ag producers, but it's consumers who are going to benefit from this. You look at the price at the pump when you have ethanol included in that blend, it can be 50 cents, even a dollar more or less per gallon. That's huge when you look at gas prices.
21: The Senate Ag Committee is marking up the bill on Thursday. Fisher said, as written, it includes provisions that she supports dealing with precision agriculture and the farm safety net. The bill likely needs bipartisan support. Fisher said she believes there are priorities included that should get that support from across the aisle. A collaboration between the Nebraska Extension and the Nebraska Rural Response Hotline will be making an agricultural financial specialist available for individual consultations next week. Whether reviewing debt, planning for the coming year, or evaluating cash flow, Nebraska Panhandle farmers and ranchers can receive individualized financial guidance during free one-on-one consultations with David Haupt, August 10th through the 12th. With more than 45 years of agricultural lending experience, including 20 years in commercial banking and more than 25 years with Farm Credit Services of America, Haupt can review a producer's financial position, discuss debt management strategies, develop sustainable budgets, and evaluate the financial implications of management decisions. To schedule a free, confidential consultation, you can call the Nebraska Rural Response Hotline at 800-464-0258. The Nebraska Attorney General's Office announced Tuesday that disciplinary action has been taken against Lincoln orthopedic surgeon Dr. Stephen Shannon following multiple allegations of sexual harassment. Under a settlement with the Nebraska Department of Health and Human Services, Shannon's physician's license has been revoked for at least 2 years, and he's been ordered to pay a $20,000 civil penalty, the highest penalty allowed by law. Any future reinstatement of his license would be subject to full payment of the penalty and approval by the Department of Health and Human Services and the Nebraska Board of Medicine and Surgery. Another start to August, another national night out is in the books, and the gathering in downtown Scottsbluff was a hit yet again. The event on Broadway brought together first responders, nonprofit organizations, and the community to get together in a positive environment. Scottsbluff Police Chief Chris Abras told KNEB News that Mother Nature played a huge part in making this year's event a success.
1: We had a great turnout. The weather has been incredible. I think last year it was over 100 and pretty miserable. Tonight it's almost a little bit chilly. And the turnout from the community has been great. The vendors have been great. I think we were done handing out bags in about 40 minutes. So it's been a great turnout, and we've had a lot of fun talking to people.
21: National Night Out, celebrated in more than 16,000 communities across the country each year. The Scottsbluff Area Visitors Bureau, looking for community members to serve on a brand new West Nebraska Sports Council. 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Volunteers will serve four-year terms with meetings held in the early evenings. Those interested can submit a letter and a short paragraph on why they want to serve, with those applications due September 2nd. They can be submitted by email to brenda.licey@scottsbluffcountyne.gov. Riverside Discovery Center, staying open late for a brand new event this weekend. ZooFest 2026 kicks off Saturday, running from 9:30 in the morning all the way to 10 o'clock at night. The day will be packed with zookeeper talks, animal encounters, a splash pad party with a DJ, live music, face painting, games, and activities celebrating International Cat Day. Scottsbluff Councilman and RDC liaison Matt Solomon said as the sun goes down, the fun continues with live bands, food and drink vendors, as well as giveaways.
3: So the advantage will be, of course, in the summer, it's so hot, the animals aren't as active, and it's a little more boring to view them, but at night they're more active, and so it'll be kind of interesting for everybody. There's also food trucks, so that'll be the first evening event they're going to have, and then they'll have three other events coming up later, late August and September, with bands, but this will be the first one.
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5: 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Suter Livestock and WTC, 320 Angus and black white face steers, weighing 850 to 950, they're coming off grass. The Wineglass Ranch, 350 Angus and black white face steers, weighing 875 to 975. Here's 192 Angus black white face and red white face heifers, weighing 800 to 900 pounds from Y6 Livestock, Wade and Heather Kramer. Brock Terrell, 180 head in all, 60 head of Charlet Cross steers weighing 9 to 9.5, and 120 Charlet Cross and Angus heifers weighing 8. Here's Raleigh Kramer, 60 head of black and black white face steers and heifers weighing 375 to 450. They're home raised, 3 rounds of shots and coming off the cow. Ty Dick, 50 head of Angus black white face and red heifers weighing 8.25 to 875. All this and many more valued consignments this Thursday, August 6th at Ogallala Livestock Special Stocker Feeder Sale. 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
23: America,
20: a nation, a society whose roots run deep in agriculture. The founding fathers, agrarians, including the father of our country.
4: He wrote the names of several cultivars that he had worked with at his home in Mount Vernon.
20: Whether or not George Washington cut down his father's cherry tree remains lore, yet his planting and growing of several varieties of cherries is fact. And a recent discovery during renovations at Mount Vernon provides a narrative full of American history, innovation, and perhaps future opportunity. I'm Rod Bain. USDA plant geneticist Ben Gutierrez joins us to tell us a George Washington cherry tale that's no lie in this edition of Agriculture USA. The United States of America at its birth 250 years ago was fledgling in so many ways. One was in the realm of agriculture.
4: Fruit was a major part of colonial culture, and really a signal of land ownership was to plant an orchard. You planted trees as a sign that you were here to stay, you were going to establish a homestead. And so really the very different economy than how we kind of view things today.
20: Ben Gutierrez is the tart cherry curator at USDA's Plant Genetic Resource Unit in Geneva, New York. Yes, his study of cherry genetics goes back to the time of George Washington.
4: He was an avid agricultural experimenter, so he did a lot for figuring out drainage and rotation for his home at Mount Vernon. He also planted a lot of cherries, and he wrote about these cherries. They're new to the area of American horticulture. It's kind of in its infant stage. And so figuring out what works, what cultivates, what can we bring right out of Europe and work with there. So experimenting with tart cherries, sweet cherries, kind of just exploring what the possibilities are.
20: And in the case of the nation's first president, he documented three or four varieties grown at his estate in Mount Vernon, Virginia, cultivars that he named.
4: These are ones that are documented throughout Europe as well. Some of the material that we know that Washington had worked with were named cultivars that at that time were already a few hundred years old. Yellow Spanish is a cherry that's mentioned in colonial America that dates back to the early 1600s. And so once you find something that worked, you kind of pass it on. So modern breeding didn't begin until maybe the mid-1900s, especially for cherry, which is still pretty young in terms of what's been bred, what's been done to control and directly improve through cross-pollination in the breeding world.
20: Washington was not unusual, however, in sharing his ag experiments and breeding of new crop cultivars in a colonial form of extension.
4: Thomas Jefferson was just a little bit south of Washington. George Mason, all these founding fathers were sharing fruit and sharing what their successes were in agriculture. And so we actually know of some of the records from George Washington says he got his cherries from George Mason. Kind of this partnership, this enthusiasm for trading, things that were working, kind of this willingness to collaborate among early Americans. So such a beautiful time period and kind of how we're starting to piece together our early American horticultural practices.
20: A unique record of Washington's efforts, however, was discovered in 2024. A renovation of Mount Vernon unearthed two bottles of well-preserved cherries.
4: We do know it was a tart cherry, so some of the pits kind of indicate that it's this species. We've got down into the genetic information that we could retrieve, and it does match better to the tart cherry signature.
20: Now, Gutierrez notes the significance of the discovery historically, but with 250-year-old plus genetic material preserved and documented, there is also future potential.
4: The tart cherry cultivation isn't that broad in the United States currently. It's more of a processing or a juicing cherry. Grandma's pies, right, are full of tart cherries. But if you look at tart cherry consumption, Europe versus the United States today, tart cherries are much more broadly consumed internationally. So maybe this is a chance for we can expand our markets and explore how to bring in new crops and new flavors into American horticulture.
20: And as a fellow cherry aficionado, Gutierrez admires George Washington's pioneering spirit as a founder of the United States of America, a patriot and president, and particularly as a grower.
4: I do love that mindset of like, let's have that broad genetic base so that we can always have that kind of infusion into markets of flavor, of quality, of things that just grow easily.
20: This has been Agriculture USA. I'm Rod Bain reporting for the U.S. Department of Agriculture in Washington, D.C.
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27: Volvo is setting a firm timetable for removing human safety drivers from its autonomous trucks. The company plans fully driverless highway operations during the first quarter 2027 using its VNL autonomous tractor with technology from Aurora Innovation. Volvo wants more than 300 autonomous trucks operating by the end of that year. FreightWaves reports the industrial-scale expansion would begin in 2028. The trucks are expected to operate primarily across the U.S. Sun Belt, where Volvo and Aurora have continued adding routes. Volvo projects its autonomous business could approach $3 billion in revenue within 5 years. I'm Ken Chester.
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28: This morning's agriculture feature on the Rural Radio Network. I'm Alex Makavica. Farmers, students, and ag organizations looking to advance soil health can apply for grants through the Dan Gillespie Soil Health Fund now through October 1st. Randy Pryor serves as chair of the fund's advisory and said it was created to continue the vision of Dan, a lifelong farmer and advocate for soil health. There have been some fabulous standout examples, he says.
7: Last year, the Battle Creek FFA students, they applied for a Dan Gillespie grant and was awarded. And they used a rainfall infiltrator unit, and they studied and collected data on water infiltration in four different fields. And one of them was conventional tillage, corn-soybean rotation. Another one with alfalfa in the rotation. Another one, a long-term corn-soybean rotation with no-till farming. And then on Dan's farm, he had done cover crops with no-till farming on corn and soybeans for over a decade. And one of the wow moments that the students experienced with that infiltration machine, over an hour's time, they couldn't measure any runoff. And that machine was set at 10 to 12 inches infiltration per hour, a rainfall event that has never happened before. But it was set at that intensive rate for a purpose. So they learned in that field, water went down, but it also went out. And that was just because of tremendous soil health. You'd have to do a whole field measurement to really get the water infiltration that is occurring in that field. So that was a wow moment for them. And putting measurable data to what farmers have observed for quite a few years that are doing similar practices.
28: Just one of many examples, Randy says, of how these grants can be used.
7: Whether it's an FFA organization, 4-H, and farmers can apply also for educational activities, but we need applications. And so October 1st is our cutoff date. And you just go online, and right now we were able to grow these mini grants to $2,500 per application. And if youth are involved in a leadership role, maybe we can double that.
28: In the past 5 years, the fund has awarded nearly $20,000 to 15 projects, including, as he mentioned, those youth-led research and on-farm projects. More details at ruralradionetwork.com. Again, the deadline is October 1st.
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0: Hey Olivia, did you know that there were 167 animals sold at the Boxbeard County Fair Livestock Auction last year?
1: No way! When is the livestock auction this year?
0: The 2026 Boxbeard County Livestock Auction will be on Saturday, August 8th, and will start at 1 p.m. in the Livestock Barn.
1: We have such great supporters of the Boxbeard County 4-H program, don't we, Carly?
0: Yes, we do. That is why this year we are providing our past buyers with a smoked brisket lunch by TNT Barbecue.
1: The brisket lunch will be served at the multipurpose hall from 11 to 1. It is also open to the public for $20 a plate. Hope to see you there.
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0: To hear more, visit dan.democrat. 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
3: ABC News, I'm Sherry Preston. The Associated Press is projecting that Michigan progressive Abdul El-Sayed has defeated moderate Haley Stevens in the Democratic primary for an open Senate seat. El-Sayed telling his reporters last night he knew his opponent spent a lot of money.
4: We didn't know that they were going to outspend us $11 to $1. And yet we're still standing.
3: The contest, a signal of the Democratic Party's direction. Political experts say the real test of El-Sayed's strength will come against Republican Mike Rogers in the fall. London police have arrested a woman after four people were stabbed in Covent Garden, a busy central area popular with tourists. President Trump says a deal to reopen the Strait of Hormuz could come as early as today. Oil prices initially easing on hopes that an agreement has been imminent, but later inched upward. The market's also hopeful this hour. This is ABC News. Ohio Republican Congressman Max Miller, defiant he's staying in his re-election race in spite of domestic abuse allegations.
5: There's no chance that I'm removing myself from this race.
6: The family scandal erupting into full view on Capitol Hill when Miller's former father-in-law, Republican Senator Bernie Moreno, spoke out.
7: This has been a horrific experience for my entire family.
6: The senator's daughter, Emily, claims Miller, her ex-husband, abused her. In a February report obtained by ABC News, she claims he threw her against the wall, once held a gun to her head, and another time threw hot water on her. He denies all the allegations. But Moreno says Miller is a madman, and his two-year-old granddaughter is caught in the middle.
3: ABC senior political correspondent Rachel Scott. Dr. Anthony Fauci invoking the Fifth Amendment more than 100 times during his Capitol Hill testimony last week. Now the Republican-led committee that called him is preparing to vote tomorrow to hold him in contempt and refer the matter to the Justice Department. I'm Sherry Preston, ABC News.
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20: Here's your forecast from the Platte Valley Bank Weather Center. Hazy sunshine, temperatures comfortable again, a little warmer, getting into the lower 80s. Fair tonight, lows mid to upper 50s. We're looking at Thursday, Friday, mid to upper 90s. Saturday and Sunday, 90s to near 100 or better. So be ready for the heat. Nights will be 50s and 60s. Can't rule out one or two isolated thunderstorms over the next 4 to 5 days. Better thunderstorm chances, though, next week.
21: AgriTalk, I'm your host, Chip Flory. Hey, wheat futures are higher this morning, but corn and soy complex futures are lower. December corn has traded to within a tick of Monday's low, and November beans made a new low for the week and traded down to the lowest level since July 6th. And equities are sharply higher again this morning. I mean, it seems so weird to say Dow 54,000, and we're closer to saying Dow 55,000 than we ever have been before. The Senate Ag Committee is positioning ahead of tomorrow's scheduled markup of its version of the Farm Bill. We've got Ag Committee member Senator Chuck Grassley from Iowa on to preview the issues, and it's time for this week's Farmer Forum. Ryan Wagner from South Dakota will join me at the bottom of the hour. Margie Eckelkamp from The Scoop will be here to talk about grain storage issues right after we get a news update from Haley Bicklehop. Good morning, Haley.
22: Good morning, Chip. How's it going on this Wednesday morning?
21: Doing just fine. Yes. Yeah. It's 65 degrees. It's a little cloudy. It's cloudy. A little bit of rain out there. It's just going to be one of those cool summer, cloudy, rainy days. And with what's in the forecast, good grief, this is going to set us up, both the corn crop and the bean crop, for some big things to finish out the growing season here. So it's looking good. Looking good.
22: Good, good. Yeah, it's pretty cloudy here, too. A little sunshine peeking through. I know we're supposed to get some rain potentially tonight and tomorrow morning, but like you said, nothing bad at this time of year, for sure. So, yeah. Well, yeah, Chip, to start us off today, the USDA is reporting a sale of 120,000 metric tons of corn for delivery to Mexico. Now, 30,000 metric tons of that is for the delivery during the 26-27 marketing year, and then 90,000 metric tons is for the 27-28 marketing year.
21: Yeah, some new crop is corn sales in there to Mexico. Mexico's been building its book on the 27-28 crop, understanding that the prices that are available right now are a value buy, so they're getting some coverage in place.
22: Yeah, no, I was kind of surprised when I started reading that this morning. It wasn't another soybean China flash sale. So,
21: right,
22: been
21: right.
22: Pretty
21: too
22: used
21: bad
22: to seeing those.
21: There too. Yeah,
22: I know,
21: yeah.
22: Exactly. Well, yes. Well, Chip, the Minnesota Farm Fest is going on right now. Have you ever been to that before?
21: You know what? No, I don't believe I have.
22: I haven't either, and I feel kind of like a phony because everyone goes. It's a big event, but haven't been. But do you know who was there? Secretary of Agriculture,
21: yes.
22: Brooke Rollins. So at this event, she announced a series of listening sessions that USDA leadership will host across the country. Now, this is part of the modernization plan that USDA is putting together that was announced last. These listening sessions will build off the request for information that was published earlier this year. So here's a list of where these listening sessions will be. They'll be at a lot of state fairs, including the Indiana State Fair, the Wisconsin State Fair, Penn State Ag Progress Days, Illinois State Fair, the Missouri State Fair, the Iowa State Fair, the Nebraska State Fair, and the Farm Progress Show. So sounds like there'll be a lot of opportunities across the country, you know, the late summer and fall to weigh in on some of these discussions.
21: Yeah, exactly. I talked with Deputy Secretary Vaden about this whole process earlier this week on the show on Monday, and he alerted us that these listening sessions were going to be announced, but they also have a farmer group in place that mm-hmm. is kind of overseeing this whole process. So it's... they're taking it very serious. I don't think there's going to be changes coming at NASS in particular, I believe, as a result of this effort.
22: Exactly. Well, at Farm Fest, there was a couple of other announcements, too. Rollins also sharing that the USDA's Risk Management Agency is authorizing approved insurance providers to give producers up to 60 extra days to pay crop insurance premiums, administrative fees, and amounts due under the written payment agreements. And then there was a third announcement. RMA is reinstating the option for insured producers to purchase an additional 5% prevented planting coverage. So this begins with crops associated with the August 31st filing date for the 2027 and succeeding crop years. USDA says this added coverage will add on to producers' ability to manage risk in situations where extreme weather or other conditions prevent normal planting. So if you want to learn more, you can contact your local crop insurance agent, or you can visit RMA's website. There you can find guidance on how these updates may affect coverage options.
21: Yeah, I tell you what, the crop insurance

0: Ministry announced four sets of countermeasures on Wednesday, and it cited decisions including the Federal Communications Commission's ban on some foreign-made robots and power inverters, and the blacklisting of more than 40 Chinese companies that were accused of recruiting people to work as forced labor. China's Commerce Ministry says the sale to the U.S. of drones, their key components, and related tech that's listed on China's dual-use export control list will be subject to a strict case-by-case review.
1: Okay. Excellent. Thank you, Haley. Appreciate it. We'll talk to you
0: Thanks,
1: later.
0: Chip.
1: All right,
0: great day.
1: Haley Bickelhop. Yeah, let's bring in Margie Eckelkamp, editor of The Scoop. Good morning, Margie.
2: Hey, Chip. Good morning.
1: All right. We're to that time of the year again when some are asking the question, what are we going to do to store all of these crops out there? And it's a question that really growers have been asking and retailers have been asking for a long time.
2: You know, we've talked about temporary storage solutions before. But usually in the past, when we've talked about them, it's because of yield. It's not because of carryover. And so what we know from the USDA earlier this summer is that on-farm corn stocks were up 16% compared to last year. And also national corn or grain storage capacity has kind of plateaued since 2020. Yeah. So we haven't really built up any additional capacity there. So recently I talked with John Tuttle, who works with Brock, and he's got three decades in being in the grain storage business. And he really points to some of these temporary storage solutions. So really we are talking about very basic setups, but they're the setups that are going to get the job done for what some are forecasting as local pinch points in grain storage. The good news, as Tuttle says, is right now as we sit, these are simple installations and they've got the supplies on hand. They've got the inventory. So for those elevators, grain storage facilities, maybe even farmers who are forecasting some tightness, go ahead and make plans now while you've still got maybe a couple weeks, couple months of wiggle room.
1: Right. Very good. Yeah, 2 billion bushels of corn expected to be left over at the end of August and taking us into the new crop year. Margie, thank you. Appreciate you
2: thank you very much.
1: Go to www.thedailyscoop.com for more. Senator Grassley is next on AgriTalk.
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0: 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At approximately 1 p.m. Monday, one load of AI bred heifers will sell. Tuesday at approximately 11 o'clock Mountain Time, we'll get into over 13,000 head of weaned calves and calves coming off the cow from Nebraska, South Dakota, Colorado, Wyoming, and Utah. For more information, go to OglalaLive.com or WVMcattle.com. We hope to see you at the Little America Hotel and Resort in Cheyenne, Wyoming on August 10th and the 11th, where Ogallala Livestock will represent over 16,000 head.
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4: Welcome back to AgriTalk. I'm Chip. Glad that you are with us here on this Wednesday morning in front of the Farmer Forum that is coming up at the bottom of the hour. Unfortunately, we just got news here within the last couple of minutes that a Judiciary Committee hearing is running late, and Senator Grassley will not be able to join us for the will not be able to join us here this morning. So I'm going to run through some of the key issues that the committee is considering leading up to the markup of the Senate Farm Bill tomorrow. Now, Senate Ag Committee Chairman Bozeman has scheduled markup for 9:30 tomorrow morning. There is still some uncertainty over whether or not the markup is going to happen. And that uncertainty is being talked about by Senator Cory Booker, Senators Raphael Warnock, Peter Welch, Adam Schiff, the Democrat side of the Farm Bill. One person that has not weighed in on whether or not, A, the markup is going to happen, or B, whether or not she will be able to support the language of the Farm Bill as written and presented by Bozeman, is Ranking Member Amy Klobuchar from Minnesota. All she has said so far, as I understand, all she has said so far is that she looks forward to working through the details of legislation that can secure bipartisan support and meet the needs of both farmers and families. Now, the reason that the "and families" is part of her comment there is because of the number one most contentious issue in the Farm Bill, and that is the SNAP, the Supplemental Nutrition Assistance Program, the old food stamp program. And as you know, there has been fraud. There have been errors reported and documented within the SNAP program. Now, part of the issue here is that SNAP is a federally funded program that is implemented by the states. The states don't pay for it. The federal government does. So if they're not all that concerned about the accounting of the money, that's when the errors start to add up. And that's what we're dealing with. Now, in the One Big Beautiful Bill, it was some revisions to SNAP were included that starting next year, states will have to start reporting, number one, their error rates. Number two, if they are above a 6% error rate, they're going to have to start contributing to some of the funding for the SNAP program. So states there would have to offer anywhere for, or not offer, would have to pay anywhere from 5%, 10%, or 15% of the benefits. So in the House version of the Farm Bill, we're sticking with the October 1, 2027 start date on this, which is fiscal 2028. Now, the Senate bill would delay it 1 year, would delay it 1 year. Now, the Democrats are arguing, Democrats are arguing that really all this is doing is delaying the bill. And, okay, I just got this from the Senate Ag Committee. Thank you. That want to make it clear that Chairman Bozeman is holding a markup tomorrow. So there you go. There is no uncertainty over that. The markup is going to happen tomorrow. So please continue to monitor and hit me with any more corrections if I get any more of the setup wrong on this. So I'll be happy to include any corrections as we go here. So the SNAP program is going to be a very heavily contested issue. And as I said, Senate Democrats on the committee are arguing that really all it is, the 1 year delay that is in the Senate farm bill, really all it's doing is delaying the payments. It's still not enough time to correct the problems. Well, you gotta start to correct the problems at some point. So hopefully that is going to be included. Now, one other thing that is happening in the farm bill is there is kind of an unlikely bipartisanship partnership that has emerged in this, and this is over mandatory country of origin labeling. And what is happening there is Senator Thune from South Dakota and Senator Booker from New Jersey are, it looks like they might present an amendment to bring mandatory country of origin labeling back into the farm bill. So that is going to be interesting if that happens. A couple of other things that we need to watch, of course, the E15 support. I'm going to have Emily Score on the show tomorrow morning to bottom line the what's happening with the E15. So we'll talk about that. Hey, hopping on the show right now, giving me some relief on this, Tyne Morgan. From U.S. Farm Report. Good morning, Tyne. How you doing?
1: Hey, good morning, Shep. Doing well.
4: Good, good, good. I understand you've been working on some land rights stories. What's the latest here? What have you been up to?
1: Chip, it's one of these things where we know that property rights, private property rights, I mean, it's been a concern for farmers. If you follow any of Chip Bennett's stories and you watch those closely, there is never a shortage of stories when it comes to that. But there is an interesting case up in upstate New York, where a first-generation farmer named Alexandra Fasulo, she moved back to New York, to upstate New York, a young female. She just wanted to start her own small farm, 7 acres, wanted to do cut flowers, wanted to do painting. I mean, kind of started her own thing as a first-generation farmer. She was outside one day, and her neighbor came by and said, listen, I just want to make you aware that 100 acres that I hay across the street, I've had a solar company come to me now five times trying to get my land, five times. Each time I said no, and they've come back again. And so his point to her was, hey, just be aware of this. Well, she put a social media video together and just said, hey, is anyone else having this problem? And what she uncovered is, yeah, it's a huge issue. And in New York State, there are some interesting things that have happened with prime, what they consider to be prime farmland, and it's actually based on some surveys at Cornell University where she found out there's some interesting things going on. And Chip, I think the most telling thing to me was, I said, well, Alexandra, are they coming after your 7 acres? She goes, oh, no, no, no. I'm too small. That 100 acres across the road, that's too small. A parcel of ground that's just 100 of acres, they don't want. It's hundreds of acres. They have thousands of acres that they want for these solar projects. And so the New York governor's office is insisting, Chip. They are saying, listen, we are not taking anyone's farmland via eminent domain. These landowners are selling so willingly, and they are getting paid to do so. And I asked Alexandra, I said, is that the case? This is what the governor's office is saying, and that is true. Alexandra says what they aren't saying is a lot of these individuals that are signing on, they don't realize what all is entailed here. And so they're getting in on long-term contracts and they're regretting it. And so this is an interesting case where it's actually massive, where USDA has sent a letter to the New York governor's office and is actually asking for some answers, which they have responded. But now special envoy John Rich, who is focused on landowners and focused on land rights, he's now involved. And John's message to farmers, though, Chip, is this. If you have a case where you feel like someone is trying to take your land in any way, no matter how small, speak up. There is a new Lawfare website that you can go to and report this. And according to John, they review those every single week. So it could be just a few acres to something as big as thousands of acres that we're talking about in New York. But he says, no matter what, if you have an issue, speak up, because we are reviewing those every week.
4: Very cool. Very cool. Tyne, thank you for hopping on. It's a great story. Looking forward to seeing it on U.S. Farm Report. Thank you.
1: Thanks, Chip.
4: All right. That is Tyne Morgan. All right. Stay with us. We've got Lane A Creek coming up next with a look at what's going on in the markets. And then we've got Chad from Iowa, Ryan from South Dakota on this week's Farmer Forum right here on AgriTalk.
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4: Joining us now, we've got Pro Farmer economist Lane Acree. Lane, a little bit of pressure on the grains this morning for the most part.
8: Yeah, corn and beans favoring the downside here this morning. We've got December corn down 6 cents right now at 459.5. Now, we are holding Monday's low, and that's going to be a key low as we go through the rest of this session. We only held it by a quarter of a penny earlier this session, so we'll be keeping a real close eye on that. November beans are down 7.5 cents right now at 11.70, and a quarter of the product markets are favoring the downside as well, with meal down about 330 to 309.40, and bean oil down about 50 points, 67.71 in that September contract. We did see a little bit of buying in crude oil futures early in the session, but we're trading now again near steady. The prospects of this Iran deal seem to be holding up a little bit. The market's taking it in stride. But still, wheat's favoring the upside. We've got September SRW wheat up 6 in the orders at 6.45 and a quarter. September HRW futures up 9.5 cents at 7.16 and a half. I have to think that has to do a lot to do with the shipments in the Black Sea being cut off and Iran, Ukraine seeking alternative routes for grain.
4: Right, right. We're seeing some of the influence of Ukraine that we expected to see 3 years ago. It's crazy. Real quick, what's going on in the livestock trade?
8: Yeah, cattle's favoring the upside here this morning in the fats market. We've got October futures up about 70 cents, 228.60. Yesterday we talked basically at the intraday low, but we had a really strong close. We're building on those gains today. Feeders favoring the downside just modestly. September down 30 cents, 345.85. October is favoring the upside Hog futures falling under some pretty heavy pressure. We're breaking down from a bearish consolidation pattern on the daily bar chart there. Down $2, 82.35 in the October contract.
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1: 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Corn and soybeans are lower today with follow-through selling from yesterday. The increased chances for rain across the Midwest are keeping a bearish tone in the markets this week, along with a higher corn yield estimate released from StoneX this morning. Demand looks good, though, with a record 7.92 million metric tons of corn exported in June. And China is also back to buying U.S. soybeans and said to have bought close to a million metric tons last Friday. Wheat futures are higher as the bombing in the Black Sea region continues. There are weather concerns in Argentina, where freezing temperatures are threatening their wheat crop this weekend, and Australia is facing what forecasters are calling a super El Nino. September corn is down 6 1/4 at 436 1/4. December down 6 at 459 1/2. August soybeans down 3 1/4 at 1151 3/4. November down 7 3/4 at 1170. September Chicago wheat is up 7 at 645 1/2. December up 7 at 664 1/4. September KC wheat is up a dime at 717. And December up 9 1/2 at 734. August soybean meal down 310 at 307.50. August bean oil down 42 at 67.76. August live cattle are up 87 cents at 232.82. October up 50 at 228.40. August feeders down 20 at 351, September down 30 at 345.85. August lean hogs down 112 at 96.72, October down 197 at 82.37. 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
4: Some of those recent rains as we push on up to South Dakota and get Ryan Wagner in here. Hey, Ryan, how you doing?
5: Hey, Shep. Doing well. Yeah, just getting ready to actually hit the field this afternoon and start on some spring wheat harvest.
4: Okay.
5: So, All right. Yeah, we're just, it's that time of year for us. So, yep.
4: Yeah, what are your expectations there, Ryan?
5: Well, I think it's going to be a phenomenal spring wheat crop. We've had, you know, pretty good conditions for spring wheat this year outside the last couple of weeks of heat. You know, we had a cool, wet June, which, you know, kind of is what spring wheat wants. And we finished it with a little bit of heat here, but I think there's enough moisture in the ground and humidity in the air that it withstood that heat pretty well. And I'm pretty optimistic. I guess we'll find out this afternoon. But early reports from other guys in the area, it sounds like it's going to be a pretty good one.
4: Yeah. Yep. You know, I was looking at the drought monitor map yesterday afternoon for a little bit, Ryan, and to say the least, South Dakota is a colorful state again this year with the different levels of drought. But up there in that northeast part of the state where you're at, what is your soil moisture situation? I think it's pretty good, isn't it?
5: Yeah, maybe a little too good for us. We had, you know, our soils are pretty well saturated right now. Last Thursday, we had 7 inches of rain here at our farm.
4: Wow.
5: Throughout the course of the day. About 3.5 of that came in a 1-hour period, middle of the afternoon, Thursday afternoon. So, we had plenty of soil moisture before that. We had you know, we were getting a little bit dry.

0: but not suffering by any means. And so the first 2 inches did a lot of good, and the rest of it we didn't really need. But I'm surprised how good things look. You know, by Sunday afternoon, a lot of it was gone. I mean, it was, not gone, but there was water standing in areas you'd expect it to stand, you know, after a 2-3 inch rain. So I think we took it fairly well. We definitely lost a little bit due to some drownouts here and there. But so in the northeast part of the state, we're sitting in good shape. Okay. Can't say the same for other parts of the state, though, especially right. as you get west and even south of us. I mean, they missed some of that rain entirely or didn't get enough, you know, last weekend, and really starting to go backwards in some spots.
1: Right. Right, absolutely. Chad, back in Iowa, are you seeing any diseases that could be a late season problem for that corner bean crop?
2: We haven't seen a lot of disease yet, but we're still going ahead and spraying fungicide. I had woke up to a helicopter spraying our farm on Sunday morning and just making sure we do that. We've seen great results with that the last few years, even in what we think is a little drier year, and with all the moisture we've had this year, I think disease could be a big issue here in the next month or so. So,
1: yeah, yep. All right. What about you, Ryan? Have you adjusted any of your crop protection plans for this year based on the tight margins that everybody is dealing with?
0: Not really. We actually did do some corn fungicide as well. On our farm, we haven't ever done any fungicide on corn in the past. We've done some soybean fungicide and wheat fungicide is a yearly occurrence here for us. You know, some guys even multiple times a year, but kind of dipping our toe in the water on the corn fungicide. Have seen some results from others in the area, and you know, with such a good looking crop out there, I just figured this would be a good year to try it. We've got good yield potential to protect out there. Of course, last year we saw the southern rust creeping its way all the way up here. Don't know that it will get here this year or not, but just did a fungicide application for general plant health and you know, did some blocks to give it a try. So it's new to us. It's not necessarily new to others in the area that have been doing it for a few years, but do a little trial.
1: Yeah, I wanted to get back to Chad on that. The fungicide on corn, Chad, it's not just for disease protection. It's what it does to that plant, and just it seems to keep it greener longer into the end of the season so it can gain some more weight, right?
2: It definitely does. It sure seems to keep it greener. A lot better plant health overall when we've put fungicide on and compared to what I see some other places, how fast that corn could deteriorate prior to harvest, and you lose stalk strength and everything. So sometimes when I'm trying to make stalk bales, maybe the fungicide makes those things dry out longer or take longer to dry out, but I sure like having the good plant health.
1: Yeah, no doubt. Hey, Ryan, back to this trying to build a positive margin here. What are you doing to up your odds of a positive return? If not for 2026, then for 2027, are you making any adjustments? It seems silly to ask you this because Ryan is also part of Bolt Marketing up there in Britton, South Dakota. But are you focused more on marketing? What are you doing to get that margin back in the black?
0: We've obviously been doing some hedging here on rallies and did quite a fair amount here on our May and into June rally. The focus has always been on, Chip, just looking at a acceptable profit margin and pulling the trigger, selling some as we get to those points with some realistic yield goals. And it's been a little easier to sell on, our kind of bounce back rally that we saw here in July because the crop did look so good. And, kind of adding on to sales and doing some scale up selling then as well. So, the profit margins aren't great, but they are positive, at least from from what I'm seeing on our farm with some pretty optimistic yield goals. So try to take advantage of that before we let it slip away. And you know, fertilizer is going to be a huge concern going into this fall.
1: Yeah.
0: High price nitrogen and especially yeah. phosphorus is going to be a limiting factor for looking at profitability for next year for sure.
1: Right. Gotcha. Chad, what about you? You making any plans to beef up that margin?
2: Well, certainly looking at the same things Ryan mentioned, try to take advantage of rallies. This late July rally, we sold some more bushels into that, and probably should have sold more than we did, but kind of took a little pause, and we're waiting for a little more move, and then it went the other direction, so there you sit. But
1: yeah.
2: Really target, I take a look at the charts, and I try to always be marketing in the top third of the year, and hopefully can improve the profit margin that way. On the input side, we really haven't taken anything. I'm just kind of considering what we might do some additional soil tests this fall to make sure we're putting fertilizer where it needs and maybe not where we've got plenty.
1: All right. Hey, we had Margie on at the start of the show. She was talking about some of these temporary grain storage out there. How are you? Are you sitting okay, Ryan, for storage for this year?
0: Yeah, we've haven't added any storage in our farm in a few years, but so we typically have to sell a little bit at harvest just to free up storage, especially with the spring wheat in the mix. We have a couple bins that we'll turn over. You know, use them for spring wheat during harvest and air dry them and then turn them into soybean bins later and move the wheat out. But yeah, we, you know, always have to plan around that a little bit. I've got all of our cash sales that we need to get done just to free up storage, at least what I think we need to get done. You know, if yields come in even better than what I'm thinking, we'll have to make some adjustments there. But we typically use a lot of our storage on farm for corn at harvest. Move some beans out at harvest and also store some beans that we can here too. But it's a good problem to have to run out of storage, I guess.
1: That's right. That's exactly right. All right. Hey, when we come back, it's that time of the year when growers are negotiating cash rental rates. The Ag Economy Barometer had a question about it in July. I want to check the temperature of rental rates next here on AgriTalk.
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1: Welcome back to the Farmer Forum here on AgriTalk. I'm Chip. We've got Chad Ingles from Iowa, Ryan Wagner from South Dakota. Chad, you're a state lawmaker here in Iowa. What's your message to the Senate on this farm bill? What do you want to see happen?
2: Well, we got to get something done. And ideally, let's get something done on E15. That is... That issue is so frustrating. We've been dealing with it since the first Trump administration 10 years ago that we thought maybe we had a chance to get something done with that, and it just hangs on and hangs on. So ideally something with that. I mean, they did a lot in the One Big Beautiful Bill a year ago on reference prices, and I mean, they did a lot of the hard work there. I would think that this farm bill we should be able to get something done and just get it done. So
1: yep. Yeah, and that One Big Beautiful Bill even addressed many of the error rates on the SNAP program at the state level in the effort to force the states to be more accountable for how those SNAP benefits are handled. I mean, state of Iowa doesn't want to start taking on any of the SNAP expense, does it?
2: No, and we had some discussion around that this last year. And when you mentioned that earlier, I went and pulled up the error rates for the most recent fiscal year. And, of course, South Dakota and Iowa are both in the top five of having the best error rates Countrywide average is 10.6% error rate, and you were talking feds want us to get down below a sub 1%, so there's a long ways to go in some states, especially at that bottom of the list there. Alaska's 23.15% error rate. Almost a quarter of their payments are overpaid. Yeah. And there's many states over 12, 12, 13, 14, 15. So there's a lot of work to be done on kind of getting that back in line, but it's going to be up to the states to get it right. And I think it's probably the right thing to do.
1: Yeah. Yep. Yeah. No doubt. It is the right thing to do to get this right. Ryan, your thoughts on Farm Bill. I mean, here it is. If we don't get that bill out of the Senate Ag Committee tomorrow, I don't know if they're going to get it done again. I mean, the odds will be for a one-year extension again then, Ryan.
0: Yeah, it's kind of down to crunch time now, isn't it? And obviously, would like to see E15 as well, permanent year-round E15 included. That would be great. The main thing, from my perspective, as a risk manager, got to have solid crop insurance as a backstop. And I think that's, probably going to be included in, in any extension we'd be happy with as far as that goes, but in any farm bill going forward, that's obviously a priority. It is frustrating. A lot of the things that surround, Washington DC and passing legislation, just in general. So I've just come to realize that if they can do no harm, that's probably the best for some things.
1: I love it. Love it. All right. As I mentioned before, the Ag Economy Barometer had a question about cash rents and the direction that survey respondents expected. The majority expect no change on cash rents. Ryan, is there any movement up in South Dakota on cash rents this year?
0: Yeah, I've not really heard anything lately. Typically around here, we have until September 30th to renew for next year, and verbal agreements in South Dakota automatically roll over from year to year. So I have not heard any big movements. I've heard a few guys, here and there talking about giving up some high price rented ground and things, but haven't seen anything for sure yet, which, like I said, maybe that will come here later in the summer, early fall. But I don't know. It's with cash flow being tight this year and margins being, barely in the black or negative, I just can't imagine that the bidding for some of these cash rent auctions is going to be too crazy this year. But again, right. I've thought that in the past,
1: right.
0: I think the key, around here is just establishing good long-term relationships with landlords, and a lot of them around here are like that. So don't see a lot of the cash rent auctions, but flat, maybe slightly higher is my guess is what we're going to see.
1: Right. Gotcha. The timeline's a little sooner for you in Iowa there, Chad. Are you hearing any talk on any movement at all in cash rents?
2: I really haven't heard any talk on it, and I guess I would have similar feelings to Ryan about that. Maybe there's some little looking at some of these higher dollar rents that some guys are paying, but there's always, I hear rents a lot higher than what I'd ever be willing to pay, so somebody's going to pay something somewhere. If land's given up, the next rent's probably going to be higher than what the guy was paying before. So,
1: Well, you're in a pretty, you are in an area of Iowa where the landowners are pretty proud of what they got, Chad.
2: They are very proud, and it's on some of this land up in our part that it's highly variable on soil types. They get really proud on some of it.
1: Yep. Yeah, that's exactly right. But, Chad, when we think about the profitability of everything, land costs are a huge chunk of taking of the revenue that or the costs out there. I mean, we got to somehow, some way get them under control, don't we?
2: You would think, but like I said before, there's always somebody willing to,
1: exactly.
2: For whatever reason, their bank's willing to go along with the higher rate. So,
1: yep. Yeah, that, you know, as I was starting to formulate the question in my mind there, I was like, you don't even ask it, because as soon as you do, you know, the answer is, if a piece of ground comes up for rent, somebody is going to rent it. There's no doubt about it. Guys, great conversation. Appreciate you both. Chad Ingalls in Northeast Iowa, Ryan Wagner up in Northeast South Dakota. Thanks, guys.
2: Hey, thanks. We'll see you.
1: You bet. Hey, come back this afternoon. Michelle Rooks got a conversation with USDA Undersecretary Richard Fordyce.
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25: ABC News, I'm Sherry Preston. Abdul El-Sayed has won Michigan's Democratic nomination for Senate, narrowly defeating moderate Haley Stevens. It's a victory for the Democrats' progressive wing, but El-Sayed says all the Democrats need to turn out in November.
26: Whatever differences that we might have had in the primary, they pale in comparison to what unifies us. A recognition that so long as we want to keep our democracy, that democracy better be working for people, and that all of us have to come together to make sure that we never let Mike Rogers see the inside of the U.S. Senate.
25: Stevens says she will support El-Sayed in November. President Trump saying again that they're making progress on negotiations with Iran. He's also teasing a possible announcement about the Strait of Hormuz, saying it could reopen within the next 48 hours. A 38-year-old man facing state and federal charges makes his first court appearance today. He was arrested at the Trump golf course near Los Angeles a few days ago, taking pictures and videos. Police also found hollow bullets on his person. This is ABC News. ABC News learning of additional cyber attacks against U.S. water facilities across the country. Here's ABC Chief Investigative Correspondent Aaron Katursky.
27: We just heard in the last couple of hours from the New Jersey Office of Homeland Security that two municipal water systems in the state were affected. New Jersey did not name the municipal water systems, probably because they don't want to cause any panic, because they say customers had uninterrupted access to their drinking water. A couple of the systems did go on manual controls. That means the hack was successful in shutting down some automated systems. That was quickly recognized. They figured out how to revert to manual controls, and that's what was done so that the water supply was never put at risk.
25: Scientists at a biotech company have used a Nobel Prize-winning gene editing tool to create two hypoallergenic beagles. Alfie and Bailey were born healthy and are 2 years old. Their owner isn't sneezing. It's the first time the technique has worked on dogs. I'm Sherry Preston, ABC News.
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2: Pleasant, almost September-like temperatures we've enjoyed here over the last couple of days. We'll hang on for a little bit longer, but we're right back into the heat, really getting going tomorrow, as temperature readings are going to go back up and stay very hot, especially this weekend. Seems like all the heat that we've had this summer peaks over the weekend, and that's going to happen again. However, we do expect subtle shifts in the weather next week. These subtle shifts in the weather pattern will lead to two things: better chances for showers and thunderstorms, and temperatures that won't be quite as hot. In fact, by late next week, we'll see temperatures trending cooler again. However, we've got to go through a cycle of heat again and only isolated thunderstorm chances before those changes come back next week.
3: Sometimes I just cannot believe all the storms we've gone through here.
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2: Here's your forecast from the Platte Valley Bank Weather Center. Hazy sunshine, temperatures comfortable again, a little warmer, getting into the lower 80s. Fair tonight, lows mid to upper 50s. We're looking at Thursday, Friday, mid to upper 90s. Saturday and Sunday, 90s to near 100 or better. So be ready for the heat. Nights will be 50s and 60s. Can't rule out one or two isolated thunderstorms over the next 4 to 5 days. Better thunderstorm chances, though, next week.
8: Around the Legacy Co-op locations right now, it's 69 at Main Street Market at Scotts Bluff, 71 at Main Street Market at Torrington, 63 at Bridgeport, 63 at Dalton, 63 at Main Street Market at Kimball, 67 right now at Alliance. In Chandron, it's 72. The winds are light across the region at this hour. Barometric pressure at Scotts Bluff about 3016 with 53% humidity. Elsewhere in the state, North Platte partly sunny and 65, and McCook cloudy and 62. Ogallala partly sunny, 66. Valentine, 67. And currently at Lincoln, light rain reported there with 63 degrees. And currently at KNEB, at the studio here at Scotts Bluff, we have a temperature reading at 68.
9: This is the story of a very special woman. In a matter of seconds, she turned herself into a great mathematician or an entrepreneur. 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Everyone knows her as Gabriella. I still call her Mom.
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11: Thank you, Steve, and good morning. Downtown Scottsbluff was the place to be last night as National Night Out brought together law enforcement agencies, first responders, and nonprofit organizations. This annual event on Broadway was well received this year thanks to a much-needed break from hot temperatures as the weather stayed mainly in the 60s last night. Scottsbluff Police Chief Chris Abras told KNEB News, a lot of new booths were on hand this year thanks to an increase in recruitment efforts for vendors.
12: There were some newcomers last year and this year that were new to the area, but even the area they were in before, they hadn't heard of National Night Out, or some local people who didn't know that we participated in National Night Out. And there are vendors here tonight that I hadn't heard of before, and it's kind of interesting and just good to know what's all in the community.
11: National Night Out is celebrated in more than 16,000 communities across the United States each year. The long-delayed farm bill should bring certainty to producers and lower prices at the pump, according to Senator Deb Fischer. She's long championed the legislative effort to allow for higher ethanol blends to be sold all year long across the country. The version of the farm bill before Farmers Now would do that by authorizing E15, which Fischer calls a win, and not just for corn growers.
13: We focus on the ag economy and our ag producers, but it's consumers who are going to benefit from this. You look at the price at the pump when you have ethanol included in that blend, it can be 50 cents, even a dollar more or less per gallon. That's huge when you look at gas prices.
11: The Senate Ag Committee will be marking up the bill tomorrow. Fischer said, as written, it includes provisions she supports dealing with precision agriculture and the farm safety net. The bill likely needs bipartisan support, and Fischer said she believes there are priorities included that should get that support across the aisle. Riverside Discovery Center is staying open late for a brand new event this weekend. Zoo Fest 2026 kicks off Saturday, running from 9:30 in the morning all the way until 10 at night. The day is packed with zookeeper talks, animal encounters, a splash pad party with a DJ, live music, face painting, games, and activities celebrating International Cat Day. Scottsbluff Councilman and RDC liaison Matt Solomon says as the sun goes down, the fun continues with live bands, food and drink vendors, and giveaways.
14: So the advantage will be...

0: three other events coming up later, late August and September with bands, but this will be the first one.
1: Admission for the all-day event is just $8 per person. That's for members and non-members alike. A whole lot of fun awaits you tomorrow evening as the Penny in the Park fundraiser for Community Christian School takes place in Scottsbluff, sponsored by Riverstone Bank. The event includes a cakewalk, skee ball, duck pond, food, drinks, and more. Becca Pierce tells KNEB News it's meant to be a community-wide celebration, marking the end of summer and the start of a new school year.
2: It's the time to come out and play small games, make memories, have fun. And again, yes, it's one of those last bits of summer coming to the end as we go into the school year. But it definitely helps. It helps fund some of our curriculum needs for our school year coming up for the school.
1: Tickets for the games and activities are very reasonable at 50 cents each, 25 for $10 or 100 for $20. Penny in the Park will run from 5 to 8 p.m. at Frank Park. There will be only one opportunity for the state's voters to make a direct comparison to the top candidates in Nebraska's U.S. Senate race this year. KNEB News Director Scott Miller has more.
3: On September 1st, incumbent Republican Senator Pete Ricketts and independent challenger Dan Osborne will share the stage at the Nebraska State Fair in Grand Island for a debate sponsored by News Channel Nebraska, the Nebraska Examiner, Omaha World Herald, and Flatwater Free Press. A campaign spokesman for Ricketts announced his acceptance of the invitation last Friday, and Osborne announced his decision to take part on Tuesday. Seating for the free debate, which will be at the Big Iron Events Center from 6 to 7 p.m., is limited to 200 members of the public through first-come, first-served registration, details of which will be announced in the near future. To ensure a fair and orderly debate, neither physical signs nor audible outbursts of any kind showing support or opposition to the candidates will be allowed, and audience members who are disruptive will be asked to leave, according to an NCN release. The announcement did not say whether Mike Marvin, the Legal Marijuana Now nominee for U.S. Senate, was invited. Scott Miller, KNEB News.
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2: Good morning, I'm Lacey Shippey for the Rural Radio Network, and it's time to take a look at our midday livestock trade with livestock market analyst Kyle Bumstead. And Kyle, it's a fairly quiet day in the livestock complex here. Tell me what you're watching.
3: It's been fairly quiet after Monday's hook reversal lower and Tuesday's hook reversal higher. Now we're just kind of sitting here, consolidating, trying to figure out which way we want to go here today here on Wednesday. Now, I do think we did see some non-commercial buying here yesterday, i.e. the funds or Watson algorithms, whatever you want to call them. I think they were doing a little bit of buying yesterday. Also, a little bit of commercial buying was taking place as well, especially in the live cattle spreads. Now, live cattle, I think that's due to the fact that they're going to be paying higher cash this week. We did see some 370 bids out there, and the 371's been paid by some regionals out here in Nebraska. There's also been some 370 bids here by some major packers as well. So I think there's a good strong possibility we could trade anywhere from that 371 to maybe 373, depending on the cattle here when it comes to the major packers this week. It's been very quiet in the south so far. Haven't heard much for bids or offers down there or any cash trade really down there. Live cattle here this morning, looks like we're seeing a little bit of bull spreading going on here with the August gaining on the October. October gaining on the December, and December is gaining on those Februarys. So looks like we got some commercial buying going in here today. Now, the feeder cattle side of things here, a little bit different. I think you're starting to see some of that golden roll start to maybe take place early. September is down about 15 to 20 cents while we got some of the deferred months higher. So it looks like they're getting out of those September contracts, rolling out to those deferreds, kind of pre-rolling here, if you will. Cash feeders look like they're going to be, the index looks like it's going to be down 40, 45 cents here today, but it does feel like that they're going to kind of gravitate towards this 350 area here as far as the cash market goes. Because it was a little bit softer, we did see some pretty good sized cattle go into that index. So it was at the upper end of the weight range, and I think that maybe held us back here just a little bit.
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2: 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Corn and soybeans are lower today with follow-through selling from yesterday. Crude oil also continues to leak lower and has fallen close to $20 per barrel in the last 2 weeks. And with more chances for rain in this week's forecast, the row crops are finding it hard to move any higher today. Corn futures are about a nickel lower, with the weekly ethanol production report putting production down 16,000 barrels per day and stocks off 200,000 barrels on the week. Soybeans are lower as well, with the weather less concerning headed into pod fill season. And wheat futures are on the plus side, though, as the bombing in the Black Sea region continues and some global weather patterns are threatening some foreign wheat crops. September corn is down a nickel at 437 and a quarter. December down a nickel as well at 460 and a half. August soybeans down 8 at 1147. November down 5 3/4 at 1172. September Chicago wheat up 8 at 646 and a half. December up 8 at 665 and a quarter. September KC wheat up 12 at 719. December up 11 3/4 at 736 and a quarter. August soybean meal down 220 at 308.40. August bean oil down 46 at 67.72. August live cattle are up 250 at 234.45. October up 202 at 229.92. August feeders up 250 at 353.70. September up 312 at 349.27. August lean hogs down 95 cents at 96.90. October down 155 at 82.80. 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
10: It's time for a look at sports on the Rural Radio Network. I'm Trayton Harmon. The Colorado Rockies fell to the top team in the American League, the Tampa Bay Rays, in game two of their three-game series to begin the week. 9-7 in 11 innings of play. Rocks took the lead in the fourth inning but failed to score again after that frame and eventually gave up two runs in the bottom of the ninth to send the game to extras. The Rays added two more runs in the 11th to secure the win. Rockies get another homer from the newly extended Mickey Moniak in the third inning, bringing his total for the year to 19.
11: It was a fun game to watch at the ballpark last night between the Rockies and the Tampa Bay Rays until the late innings, and the Rays showed why they are the team with the best record in the American League as they beat the Rockies in 11 innings, 9-7. It was just the second time this year in 43 games that Tampa Bay won after trailing going into the ninth inning. And unfortunately for the Rockies, it was the sixth time they have lost when taking the lead into the ninth inning. The Rockies got a three-run homer from Mickey Moniak and a two-run homer from Willie Castro. They got pretty solid pitching from Gabriel Hughes, but not quite enough as Tampa Bay wins it, and they'll look for the sweep in the series finale. Tomoyuki Sugano will go for the Rockies. We'll begin our coverage at 12:30 Mountain Time. Jack Corrigan for the Rockies Radio Network.
10: 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The Nebraska Cornhuskers get their fall camp rolling today in Lincoln as they approach the beginning of the 2026 season.
12: As quarterback Anthony Calandria adjusts to life at Nebraska, he continues to build a better relationship with his new offensive coordinator, Dana Holgorsen.
13: Yeah, no, he's awesome. He gives me a lot of freedom with the offense to shoot, get into different plays versus different looks. So I'm excited to build a relationship even more with him in camp.
12: However, it's no secret one of the biggest challenges for Calandria will be making the adjustment from the Mountain West Conference now to the Big Ten.
13: Mountain West and the Big Ten, it's a whole different, it's a different ball game, right? The Big Ten has way better players, so I think they do a lot of different looks, and a lot of teams just could run just man, right? In Mountain West, you've seen a lot of zone looks, but Big Ten, you're going to get really what it is man.
12: And so far, it seems to have been a pretty smooth transition for Calandria, just adjusting to his new locker room at Nebraska, but obviously the month of August is going to be a big piece of that now. Moving forward,
10: Nebraska kicks off their season September 5th against Ohio at home. The Denver Broncos are in the midst of training camp as they get set for preseason action beginning next week. This offseason, the Broncos traded for wide receiver Jalen Waddle from the Miami Dolphins, and Waddle talks about his impressions of Broncos country early on.
14: The Broncos fans are great. Just coming out here, just taking time out the middle of the day, during a work week, to come out here and just see us compete against each other is great, and it's packed every day. And man, it's great. They're very loud, and we can hear them, and they give us energy.
10: The Broncos kick off their preseason next week on the road at the Atlanta Falcons on Friday. The NFL preseason kicks off tomorrow night from Canton, Ohio for the Hall of Fame game between the Arizona Cardinals and the Carolina Panthers. 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
17: Pleasant, almost September-like temperatures we've enjoyed here over the last couple of days. We'll hang on for a little bit longer, but we're right back into the heat, really getting going tomorrow, as temperature readings are going to go back up and stay very hot, especially this weekend. Seems like all the heat that we've had this summer peaks over the weekend, and that's going to happen again. However, we do expect subtle shifts in the weather next week. These subtle shifts in the weather pattern will lead to two things: better chances for showers and thunderstorms, and temperatures that won't be quite as hot. In fact, by late next week, we'll see temperatures trending cooler again. However, we've got to go through a cycle of heat again and only isolated thunderstorm chances before those changes come back next week.
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17: Here's your forecast from the Platte Valley Bank Weather Center. Hazy sunshine, temperatures comfortable again, a little warmer, getting into the lower 80s. Fair tonight, lows mid to upper 50s. We're looking at Thursday, Friday, mid to upper 90s. Saturday and Sunday, 90s to near 100 or better. So be ready for the heat. Nights will be 50s and 60s. Can't rule out one or two isolated thunderstorms over the next 4 to 5 days. Better thunderstorm chances, though, next week.
19: Well, we do have some of that hazy sunshine around the area with winds that are light, pretty much, all around the area. 60 and some 70-degree temperature readings right now across the area. The Legacy Co-op location, 64 at Bridgeport and also at Dalton. 65 at Main Street Market at Kimball. 70 at Alliance, 72 at Main Street Market Torrington, 72 at Main Street Market at Scotts Bluff. And at KNEB right now, at the studio here at Scotts Bluff, we have a temperature reading currently at 69 degrees. Remember to check weather information anytime. You can do that through the website, KNEB.com, and click weather and then weather in your neighborhood to check webcams and weather conditions for Legacy Co-op locations around the area.
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22: Thank you, Steve, and good morning. Riverside Discovery Center is staying open late for a brand new event this weekend. ZooFest 2026 kicks off Saturday, running from 9:30 in the morning all the way until 10 at night. The day is packed with zookeeper talks, animal encounters, a splash pad party with a DJ, live music, face painting, games, and activities celebrating International Cat Day. Scottsbluff Councilman and RDC liaison Matt Solomon says as the sun goes down, the fun continues with live bands, food and drink vendors, and giveaways.
23: So the advantage will be, of course, in the summer, it's so hot, the animals aren't as active, and it's a little more boring to view them, but at night they're more active, and so it'll be kind of interesting for everybody. There's also food trucks, so that'll be the first evening event they're going to have, and then they'll have three other events coming up later, late August and September, with bands. But this will be the first one.
22: Admission for the all-day event is just $8 per person. That's for members and non-members alike. A whole lot of fun awaits you tomorrow evening as the Penny in the Park fundraiser for Community Christian School takes place in Scottsbluff, sponsored by Riverstone Bank. The event includes a cakewalk, skee ball, duck pond, food, drinks, and more. Becca Pierce tells KNEB News it's meant to be a community-wide celebration, marking the end of summer and the start of a new school year.
24: It's the time to come out and play small games, make memories, have fun. And again, yes, it's one of those last bits of summer coming to the end as we go into the school year, but it definitely helps. It helps fund some of our curriculum needs for our school year coming up for the school.
22: Tickets for the games and activities are very reasonable at 50 cents each, 25 for $10 or 100 for $20. Penny in the Park will run from 5 to 8 p.m. at Frank Park. There will be only one opportunity for the state's voters to make a direct comparison to the top candidates in Nebraska's U.S. Senate race this year. KNEB News Director Scott Miller has more.
25: On September 1st, incumbent Republican Senator Pete Ricketts and independent challenger Dan Osborne will share the stage at the Nebraska State Fair in Grand Island for a debate sponsored by News Channel Nebraska, the Nebraska Examiner, Omaha World Herald, and Flatwater Free Press. The campaign spokesman for Ricketts announced his acceptance of the invitation last Friday, and Osborne announced his decision to take part on Tuesday. Seating for the free debate, which will be at the Big Iron Events Center from 6 to 7 p.m., is limited to 200 members of the public through first-come, first-served registration, details of which will be announced in the near future. To ensure a fair and orderly debate, neither physical signs nor audible outbursts of any kind showing support or opposition to the candidates will be allowed, and audience members who are disruptive will be asked to leave, according to an NCN release. The announcement did not say whether Mike Marvin, the Legal Marijuana Now nominee for U.S. Senate, was invited. Scott Miller, KNEB News.
22: Downtown Scottsbluff was the place to be last night as National Night Out brought together law enforcement agencies, first responders, and nonprofit organizations. This annual event on Broadway was well received this year thanks to a much needed break from hot temperatures as the weather stayed mainly in the 60s last night. Scottsbluff Police Chief Chris Abras told KNEB News a lot of new booths were on hand this year thanks to an increase in recruitment efforts for vendors.
0: There were some newcomers last year and this year that were new to the area, but even the area they were in before, they hadn't heard of National Night Out, or some local people who didn't know that we participated in National Night Out. And there are vendors here tonight that I hadn't heard of before, and it's kind of interesting and just good to know what's all in the community.
22: National Night Out is celebrated in more than 16,000 communities across the United States each year. The long-delayed farm bill should bring certainty to producers and lower prices at the pump, according to Senator Deb Fischer. She's long championed the legislative effort to allow for higher ethanol blends to be sold all year long across the country. The version of the farm bill before Farmers Now would do that by authorizing E15, which Fischer calls a win, and not just for corn growers.
2: We focus on the ag economy and our ag producers, but it's consumers who are going to benefit from this. You look at the price at the pump when you have ethanol included in that blend, it can be 50 cents, even a dollar more or less per gallon. That's huge when you look at gas prices.
22: The Senate Ag Committee will be marking up the bill tomorrow. Fischer said, as written, it includes provisions she supports dealing with precision agriculture and the farm safety net. The bill likely needs bipartisan support, and Fischer said she believes there are priorities included that should get that support across the aisle. Make sure you download the KNEB Storm Center weather app presented by Viera Wireless. 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
6: USDA's July fruit outlook focuses on a variety of, well, varieties. Summer fare, from berries to cherries, peaches to melons. And like any such forecast in production, how that is determined each season is forecast in weather. As Agriculture Department research economist Helen Wakefield explains for this growing season,
26: warmer than average temperatures accelerated crop development across California's major fruit producing regions in 2026, prompting earlier than usual harvests for many specialty crops, including strawberries, peaches, sweet cherries, and table grapes. In Florida, widespread freezing temperatures during Winter Storm Gianna in late January and early February negatively impacted specialty crops, including strawberries, blueberries, and watermelons.
6: So where might one glean an unchanged or increased harvest or shipment in summer fruits from the previous year? One crop is California apricots.
26: California is the top apricot producing state, accounting for over 90% of the U.S. crop. California's 2026 apricot production forecast is unchanged.

0: year over year at 34,000 tons.
1: Yet despite no change in Golden State apricot production,
0: the 2026 apricot production forecast is 36,500 tons, a 5% decrease year over year.
1: Florida strawberry shipments were down due to freeze impacts to the crop in late winter. Still,
0: Florida strawberry acreage has increased in recent years from 9,400 acres in 2018 to 17,000 acres in 2025.
1: As for blueberry shipments, forecasts through mid-July indicate
0: fresh blueberry shipments from Georgia began mid-April and ended mid-July. In 2026, Georgia fresh blueberry shipments were higher year over year. Dry conditions during the growing season alleviated some of the pest and disease pressure typically experienced in Georgia's warm, humid climate. Fresh blueberry shipments from the Pacific Northwest began in mid-June 2026. Early season blueberry shipments from Washington State were higher season to date through mid-July, with reports of limited pest pressure benefiting the blueberry crop.
1: I'm Rod Bain reporting for the U.S. Department of Agriculture in Washington, D.C.
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5: Thank you, Bill. It is Wednesday, August 5th, 2026. Here's what's happening today in America. Abdul wins. Suspect arrested at Trump golf course. Broadway actor canceled. And a big day for Wall Street. It's all coming up, and Bill's going to be here with your message of the day. First, the big primary yesterday was the Michigan Democratic primary for Senate. Abdulrahman Mohammed Al-Sayed won that primary. He is a DSA-aligned candidate, beat out the more mainstream Democrat candidate Haley Stevens, who was endorsed by Chuck Schumer and the current governor. Abdul was endorsed by AOC and all the DSA people. A man, allegedly armed with a pistol, was arrested after he was seen taking photos and videos of the Trump National Golf Club in L.A. County over the weekend. This happened on Sunday, which was the day after it was announced that President Trump would visit his property for a dinner that was held last night, a Republican National Committee dinner. Plain-clothed federal agents reported a, quote, suspicious individual who was seen walking on the grounds, and they got 38-year-old Janine John Taylor. He was arrested for carrying a concealed firearm and possession of armor-piercing and prohibited ammunition. Police searched his house. They found more firearms and ammunition, as well as, quote, multiple notebooks containing concerning statements, body armor, and radio communication devices. A Broadway actor has been fired from his job because of previously made anti-trans statements. What could he possibly have said that was anti-trans? He wrote, "I'm not against anyone living out their lives the way they want, but I am against their rights superseding the rights of other people. That's a little bit foul." He then said, "If you asked me what my preferred pronouns are, and it's not obvious to you that I'm a he, him, then I'm good with he, him. Surely you don't need any help. I'm not wearing a dress." He also said, "I don't see transgender people becoming oppressed or being oppressed. Life is unfair. And that's enough to get you fired from Broadway." He then issued a groveling apology. "I'm fully committed to listening, educating myself, and elevating my standards. I'll work tirelessly to earn the opportunity to make things right." Big day for the stock market yesterday. The Dow and S&P 500 both near record highs. NASDAQ had the best four-day stretch in over a year. And oil dropped below $80 a barrel, around $75 a barrel. This is after Scott Bessent, our Treasury Secretary, made statements on TV that we are imminent with a deal with Iran to open up the strait and restore, quote, freedom of movement. I'm Mike Slater from the podcast Politics by Faith. 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
4: Time now for the O'Reilly Update message of the day. On this Wednesday, I am thinking about Bernie Sanders, and I don't like it. The godfather of the communist movement in the USA is ramping things up. This week, he went on an all-social media tour and blathered about the Marxist mayor of New York, oligarchs, Donald Trump, on and on. In one interview, the senator praised Mayor Mamdani for demanding, quote, free and universal child care in the nation's largest city. Some facts for Sanders, although he doesn't care. There are 500,000 children under the age of 4 living in New York. So-called free daycare costs $27,000 per child. That's $13 billion each year, 10% of the entire city's budget. Sanders will not articulate his ideology, but here it is. He wants the government to raise our kids. This daycare stuff is a ruse. Bernie Sanders wants children to be educated by the state, so that parents are not involved. Bernie, Mamdani, and AOC are dangerous people. But the progressive crew has made major inroads in America. So please don't dismiss the zealots. Their movement is growing. I'm Bill O'Reilly. I approve the message by writing it. You can reach me, Bill at BillO'Reilly.com, Bill at BillO'Reilly.com, name and town if you wish to opine. Now let's go to the mail. So we got Marty, who's a concierge. Remember, Marty gets in any trouble, we're going to help him. Who cares what Pope Leo says? Well, Marty, maybe 1.5 billion Catholics around the world, they might care what the Pope says. So I don't think I'd write him off so fast. Glenda, I believe that countries should have borders. However, I often wonder about the answer to poor people living in the third world with no hope. Well, number one, you're a compassionate person, Glenda, but remember the Bible. The poor you will always have with us.
8: That is from the New Testament. If you go to Africa or a lot of these countries that are destitute, you will see right away, never going to change. And if you allow millions of people to come into your country unvetted, your country will fall apart. 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Kathleen, Bill, the Fauci pardon cleared him of any criminal action for wrongdoing, but does it allow him to claim the Fifth Amendment when questioned about any crime? 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Fifth Amendment, you can take it no matter what you got on your sheet. 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
8: Now the O'Reilly Update brings you something you might not know. 69 years ago today, a disc jockey from upstate New York launched a new TV show featuring live music, famous performers, dancing teenagers. That man was Dick Clark. The program, American Bandstand. Here is the story. The broadcast began in Philadelphia. Hosted by radio personality Bob Horn, the original bandstand established the basic format. Rock music, screaming fans. Dick Clark took control in the summer of 1956. On August 5th, 57, the show went national. Bandstand featured a number of new elements, including high school bleachers and a segment where guests rated the newest records on a scale from 25 to 98. It aired 5 days a week until 1963. Then the show moved west to L.A., beginning a 24-year run as a weekly broadcast. American Bandstand sparked spinoffs like Soul Train, Top of the Pops, and eventually MTV. The show launched countless careers, changed American culture. Famous acts included Prince, the Jackson 5, Cher, Aerosmith, and the Beach Boys.
14: So the gentlemen have released a brand new record. This is one side thereof. It's called Don't Worry, Baby. Ladies and gentlemen, here are the Beach Boys.
8: Dick Clark hosted a bandstand for 33 years, becoming very wealthy. He remained a national celebrity, appearing at annual New Year's Eve specials from Times Square. Until his death in 2012, he was 82 years old. And here's something else you might not know. American Bandstand is also credited with advancing the civil rights movement. Early versions of the program refused entry to black teenagers, complying with local segregation laws. Dick Clark integrated the broadcast. 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
15: ABC News, I'm Michelle Franz, and the Senate still needs to take up a full confirmation vote on Todd Blanche's attorney general nomination. He cleared the Senate committee hurdle yesterday. Blanche asked my reporters about U.S. Attorney Jeanine Pirro's decision for the Justice Department to drop vandalism charges against Olympian David Hearn, something President Trump questioned and signaled Pirro's position could be in jeopardy. Blanche says Pirro is doing a great job in D.C.
16: Again, I don't want the message to be because President Trump expressed appropriate frustration at the damage done to the reflecting pool, that Judge Pirro is not, and not only Judge Pirro, her prosecutors are not working every day to combat violent crime and to make this city safe. So
15: ABC News projects progressive Dr. Abdul Al-Sayed will win the Democratic Senate race in Michigan against moderate Representative Haley Stevens, the winner taking on GOP Representative Mike Rogers in November's general election. On Wall Street, stocks are mixed. This is ABC News. Another foodborne illness has forced changes to the menu at a major fast food chain.
17: First, it was cyclosporiasis linked to lettuce at Taco Bell. Now, Chipotle Mexican Grill has removed jalapenos from its restaurants nationwide after a salmonella outbreak in Minnesota sickened more than 100 people. Investigations are going on in other states where the peppers might have been distributed.
15: ABC's Jim Ryan. New Jersey officials say with their latest lawsuit, they're taking a stand for drivers behind two-day Amazon deliveries, accusing the online retailer of keeping wages low and conditions poor.
18: Those drivers show up in Amazon vans wearing Amazon vests, carrying boxes with the Amazon logo. But most of them don't actually work for Amazon. They work for small contractors, which the company calls delivery service partners. But the lawsuit claims those partners are entirely dependent on Amazon to survive and claims the company uses that power to control their routes.
15: ABC's Morgan Norwood. I'm Michelle Franzen. ABC News.
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24: Good afternoon, Scotts Bluff, western Nebraska, and eastern Wyoming. A secondary backdoor front passed over the High Plains last night. It did provide for a little bit of shower activity in areas to the east and also trapped some low-level moisture, resulting in low clouds in the morning hours. Some of that is still hanging on near the I-80 corridor. That could have an effect on temperatures this afternoon. Areas further northward going to enjoy warmer readings, a trend that persists and expands Thursday through the weekend, making the changeover from that cooler, shallow Canadian air mass to that more hot summertime Pacific one that's trapped under a ridge expanding through the Great Basin. All that heat is going to be working its way eastward, and unfortunately, northwest winds will still be tapping into the wildfires in the northwest, transporting the haze in the Nebraska Panhandle. Later on next week, there is some hope that we can get the monsoon to make a return. If that ridge can shift southeast, should tap into some subtropical winds aloft to bring that moisture northward. That may not happen, though, until next Tuesday or Wednesday. The rest of your forecast is next.
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24: Here's your weather forecast from the Platte Valley Bank Weather Center. With hazy sunshine, temps today should get to the mid-80s. If the low clouds hang around near I-80 this afternoon, that should keep readings a little bit cooler. Otherwise, everyone clear tonight with lows in the middle 50s. Highs on Thursday cranking up again, targeting the mid-90s Thursday afternoon with sunny skies. Lows going to be upper 50s Thursday night. Friday and the weekend, a blend of the upper 80s, low 90s, and mostly sunny. Meteorologist Don Watzel on KNEB.
26: Across the area today, under that hazy sunshine, winds that are fairly light right now across the region. Current temperatures at Legacy Co-op location, 67 at Bridgeport, 77 at Main Street Market at Torrington, 66 at Dalton, 70 at Main Street Market Kimball, also 70 at Alliance, 74 at Main Street Market at Scott's Bluff. Remember, you can check the webcams and the weather conditions at all of those legacy co-op locations across the region. Check KNEB.com, click weather, and then weather in your neighborhood. Currently at the studio, KNEB at Scott's Bluff, we have 71 degrees.
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26: Now it is time for an update on KNEB News headlines at this hour. 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
3: Thank you, Steve, and good morning. Downtown Scotts Bluff was the place to be last night as National Night Out brought together law enforcement agencies, first responders, and nonprofit organizations. This annual event on Broadway was well received this year thanks to a much-needed break from hot temperatures as the weather stayed mainly in the 60s last night. Scotts Bluff Police Chief Chris Abras told KNEB News, a lot of new booths were on hand this year thanks to an increase in recruitment efforts for vendors.
5: There were some newcomers last year and this year that were new to the area, but even the area they were in before, they hadn't heard of National Night Out, or some local people who didn't know that we participated in National Night Out. And there are vendors here tonight that I hadn't heard of before, and it's kind of interesting and just good to know what's all in the community.
3: National Night Out is celebrated in more than 16,000 communities across the United States each year. The long-delayed farm bill should bring certainty to producers and lower prices at the pump, according to Senator Deb Fischer. She's long championed the legislative effort to allow for higher ethanol blends to be sold all year long across the country. The version of the farm bill before Farmers Now would do that by authorizing E15, which Fischer calls a win, and not just for corn growers.
6: We focus on the ag economy and our ag producers, but it's consumers who are going to benefit from this. You look at the price at the pump when you have ethanol included in that blend, it can be 50 cents, even a dollar more or less per gallon. That's huge when you look at gas prices.
3: The Senate Ag Committee will be marking up the bill tomorrow. Fischer said, as written, it includes provisions she supports dealing with precision agriculture and the farm safety net. The bill likely needs bipartisan support, and Fischer said she believes there are priorities included that should get that support across the aisle. Riverside Discovery Center is staying open late for a brand new event this weekend. Zoo Fest 2026 kicks off Saturday, running from 9:30 in the morning all the way until 10 at night. The day is packed with zookeeper talks, animal encounters, a splash pad party with a DJ, live music, face painting, games, and activities celebrating International Cat Day. Scotts Bluff Councilman and RDC liaison Matt Solomon says as the sun goes down, fun continues with live bands, food and drink vendors, and giveaways.
7: So the advantage will be, of course, in the summer, it's so hot, the animals aren't as active, and it's a little more boring to view, but at night they're more active, and so it'll be kind of interesting for everybody. There's also food trucks, so that'll be the first evening event they're going to have, and then they'll have three other events coming up later, late August and September, with bands, but this will be the first one.
3: Admission for the all-day event is just $8 per person. That's for members and non-members alike. A whole lot of fun awaits you tomorrow evening as the Penny in the Park fundraiser for Community Christian School takes place in Scottsbluff, sponsored by Riverstone Bank. The event includes a cakewalk, skee ball, duck pond, food, drinks, and more. Becca Pierce tells KNEB News it's meant to be a community-wide celebration, marking the end of summer and the start of a new school year.
4: It's the time to come out and play small games, make memories, have fun, and again,

0: And yes, it's one of those last bits of summer coming to the end as we go into the school year, but it definitely helps. It helps fund some of our curriculum needs for our school year coming up for the school.
1: Tickets for the games and activities are very reasonable at 50 cents each, 25 for $10 or 100 for $20. Penny in the Park will run from 5 to 8 p.m. at Frank Park. There will be only one opportunity for the state's voters to make a direct comparison to the top candidates in Nebraska's U.S. Senate race this year. KNEB.

0: Independent challenger Dan Osborne will share the stage at the Nebraska State Fair in Grand Island for a debate sponsored by News Channel Nebraska, the Nebraska Examiner, Omaha World Herald, and Flatwater Free Press. A campaign spokesman for Ricketts announced his acceptance of the invitation last Friday, and Osborne announced his decision to take part on Tuesday. Seating for the free debate, which will be at the Big Iron Events Center from 6 to 7 p.m., is limited to 200 members of the public through first-come, first-served registration, details of which will be announced in the near future. To ensure a fair and orderly debate, neither physical signs nor audible outbursts of any kind showing support or opposition to the candidates will be allowed, and audience members who are disruptive will be asked to leave, according to an NCN release. The announcement did not say whether Mike Marvin, the Legal Marijuana Now nominee for U.S. Senate, was invited. Scott Miller, KNEB News.
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7: 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Corn and soybeans are lower today as crude oil is also continuing to leak, close to $20 per barrel lower in the past 2 weeks. With more chances for rain in this week's forecast, the row crops are finding it hard to move higher today as that wetter, cooler forecast keeps the pressure on. Some analyst groups are starting to alter their yield estimates, moving corn yields slightly higher than what the USDA currently has projected. Wheat futures are on the plus side, though, as the bombing in the Black Sea region continues. And cattle futures are also higher, though some off the morning highs a bit. We can see some cash trade starting to trickle in. September corn is down 5.5 at 436¾. December down 5¼ at 460¼. August soybeans down 3 at 1152. November down 4¼ at 1173¼. September Chicago wheat up 6¼ at 644½. December up 6¼ at 663½. September Kansas City wheat up 9.5 at 716.

0: and a half. December up 9 3/4 at 7.34 1/4. August soybean meal is down 220 at 308.40. August bean oil down 40 at 67.78. August live cattle up $2 at 233.95. October up 127 at 229.17. August feeders up 75 at 351.95. September up 102 at 347.17. August lean hogs are down 112 at 96.72. October down 140 at 82.95. That's a check of your markets. 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
8: Almost hard to wrap your mind around that kind of scale.
7: With today's top ag news, I'm Steve White. E15 surges to new heights, and Senator Deb Fischer says the farm bill may be the next big step. The national ethanol blend rate recently topped 10%. And climbed to a record level in May. Here in Nebraska, state data shows E15 use is also climbing sharply. Fisher, a member of the Senate Agriculture Committee, says Thursday's farm bill markup matters because year-round E15 is included.
9: I am very excited that we have year-round E15.
7: Fisher says the issue has consumer appeal as well as farm state support.
9: It's consumers who are going to benefit from this. You look at the price at the pump when you have ethanol included in that blend, it can be 50 cents, even a dollar more or less per gallon. That's huge when you look at gas prices. You want to lower gas prices, you need to start looking at ethanol.
7: Outgoing Nebraska Corn Board Chairman Jay Reiners added his perspective.
6: I think every corn farmer in Nebraska sure appreciates your leading the charge for us on the hill of this worthy cause.
9: Oh, thank you, Jay.
7: Fisher says if the Senate Ag Committee gets Democratic support, key lawmakers can spend August working with the House to bring the two together. She says the committee vote is only the first step, but having E15 in the package is a big deal for Nebraska corn growers and rural fuel markets. Nebraska soybean farmers are seeing another sign of growing demand as AGP officially opens its new export terminal at the Port of Grays Harbor in Washington. Alex Makovic is standing by this midday with more.
10: AGP has officially opened its new export terminal at the Port of Grays Harbor in Washington. The facility will more than double AGP's export capacity, creating a direct pathway for soybean meal produced at the new David City Crush plant to reach customers across the Asia-Pacific region. Mark Casper serves on the Nebraska Soybean Board.
8: That ship will hold 50,000 metric tons, which is 5 soybean trains. So they'll be able to ship 5 soybean meal trains out of David City, fill that ship loaded in 12.5 hours.
7: Thanks for that, Alex. A new report about grain bin accidents raises questions about rescue training. Those questions can be tough to ask because communities want to help. Donors want to buy rescue tubes and volunteer fire crews want to be ready. Purdue's Bill Fields says the data should guide the response.
11: The reality is about 60% of the victims of entrapment are dead by the time the fire department gets there.
7: Field is not opposed to rescue training. In fact, he helped develop the first commercial grain rescue tube and has trained thousands of rescuers. But he says rural communities may have leaned too far towards equipment.
11: We have distributed thousands of grain rescue tubes all over the United States, including into counties where there are no grain bins.
7: Fields said the better question is, what prevents the coal from coming in? That starts with keeping grain in condition and not entering bins. His message is not that rescue crews do not matter. His message is prevention saves more lives than equipment after the fact. And that is a midday check of Ag News. 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
17: The summary from USDA's annual look at ag land values and cash rents. Lance Honig of the National Agricultural Statistics Service starts with news regarding land values.
18: The sixth consecutive year of increasing values across the board, but maybe a bit of a slowing in terms of that increase. We saw a little bit of a slowdown in those increases last year. We're talking about three major categories, all land and buildings, cropland and pasture, and again, increases across the board on all three categories, a little bit slower than what we've seen in some of the recent years.
17: Further breaking down land values by category.
18: All land and buildings up about $150 per acre to $4,500 on average across the country. That's a 3.4% increase. We actually saw increases in every state year over year in that category. Cropland at just over $6,000 per acre. That is up $190 per acre or 3.3% from what we saw a year earlier. Pasture rates at $2,000 an acre. That's an $80 per acre increase, 4.2% increase. So on a percentage basis, the largest increase year over year coming on the pasture side of things. And much like the all land and buildings, both cropland and pasture, that was due to increases across every single state for both of those categories.
17: Meanwhile, the average cash rent rate producers paid for rent for their ag operations this year was similar to the year before.
18: There we saw pretty slow changes happening there. In fact, very similar to what we saw last year. Last year's values were very similar to what we saw the year before. And so this is really two consecutive years of pretty steady cash rental rates. Looking at cropland, down just a dollar an acre from last year. That sits at $160 per acre on average. Irrigated cropland rates unchanged from last year. Non-irrigated cropland rates down a dollar. Actually did see an increase in the average pasture cash rental rates up a dollar an acre to $16.50 per acre.
17: I'm Rod Bain reporting for the U.S. Department of Agriculture in Washington, D.C.
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0: It's time for a look at sports on the Rural Radio Network. I'm Trayton Harmon. The Colorado Rockies fell to the top team in the American League, the Tampa Bay Rays, in Game 2 of their three-game series to begin the week. 9-7 in 11 innings of play. Rocks took the lead in the fourth inning but failed to score again after that frame and eventually gave up two runs in the bottom of the ninth to send the game to extras. The Rays added two more runs in the 11th to secure the win. Rockies get another homer from the newly extended Mickey Moniak in the third inning, bringing his total for the year to 19.
1: It was a fun game to watch at the ballpark last night between the Rockies and the Tampa Bay Rays until the late innings, and the Rays showed why they are the team with the best record in the American League as they beat the Rockies in 11 innings, 9-7. It was just the second time this year in 43 games that Tampa Bay won after trailing going into the ninth inning. And unfortunately for the Rockies, it was the sixth time they have lost when taking the lead into the ninth inning. The Rockies got a three-run homer from Mickey Moniak and a two-run homer from Willie Castro. They got pretty solid pitching from Gabriel Hughes, but not quite enough as Tampa Bay wins it, and they'll look for the sweep in the series finale. Tomoyuki Sugano will go for the Rockies. We'll begin our coverage at 12:30 Mountain Time. Jack Corrigan for the Rockies Radio Network.
0: 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The Nebraska Cornhuskers get their fall camp rolling today in Lincoln as they approach the beginning of the 2026 season.
2: As quarterback Anthony Calandria adjusts to life at Nebraska, he continues to build a better relationship with his new offensive coordinator, Dana Holgorsen.
3: Yeah, no, he's awesome. He gives me a lot of freedom with the offense to shoot, get into different plays versus different looks, so I'm excited to build a relationship even more with him in camp.
2: However, it's no secret one of the biggest challenges for Calandria will be making the adjustment from the Mountain West Conference now to the Big Ten.
3: Mountain West and the Big Ten, it's a different ball game, right? The Big Ten has way better players, so I think they do a lot of different looks, and a lot of teams just could run just man, right? In Mountain West, you've seen a lot of zone looks, but Big Ten, you're going to get really what it is man.
2: And so far, it seems to have been a pretty smooth transition for Calandria, just adjusting to his new locker room at Nebraska, but obviously the month of August is going to be a big piece of that now. Moving forward,
0: Nebraska kicks off their season September 5th against Ohio at home. The Denver Broncos are in the midst of training camp as they get set for preseason action beginning next week. This offseason, the Broncos traded for wide receiver Jalen Waddle from the Miami Dolphins, and Waddle talks about his impressions of Broncos country early on.
4: The Broncos fans are great. Just coming out here, just taking time out the middle of the day, during a work week, to come out here and just see us compete against each other is great, and it's packed every day. And man, it's great. They're very loud, and we can hear them, and they give us energy.
0: The Broncos kick off their preseason next week on the road at the Atlanta Falcons on Friday. The NFL preseason kicks off tomorrow night from Canton, Ohio for the Hall of Fame game between the Arizona Cardinals and the Carolina Panthers. Our coverage on KOLT 690 AM 101.7 FM begins at 6 p.m.
5: Good afternoon, Scotts Bluff, western Nebraska, and eastern Wyoming. A secondary backdoor front passed over the High Plains last night. It did provide for a little bit of shower activity in areas to the east and also trapped some low-level moisture, resulting in low clouds in the morning hours. Some of that is still hanging on near the I-80 corridor. That could have an effect on temperatures this afternoon. Areas further northward going to enjoy warmer readings, a trend that persists and expands Thursday through the weekend, making the changeover from that cooler, shallow Canadian air mass to that more hot summertime Pacific one that's trapped under a ridge expanding through the Great Basin. All that heat is going to be working its way eastward, and unfortunately, northwest winds will still be tapping into the wildfires in the northwest, transporting the haze in the Nebraska Panhandle. Later on next week, there is some hope that we can get the monsoon to make a return. If that ridge can shift southeast, should tap into some subtropical tropical winds aloft to bring that moisture northward. That may not happen, though, until next Tuesday or Wednesday. The rest of your forecast is next.
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5: Here's your weather forecast from the Platte Valley Bank Weather Center. With hazy sunshine, temps today should get to the mid-80s. If the low clouds hang around near I-80 this afternoon, that should keep readings a little bit cooler. Otherwise, everyone clear tonight with lows in the middle 50s. Highs on Thursday cranking up again, targeting the mid-90s Thursday afternoon with sunny skies. Lows going to be upper 50s Thursday night. Friday and the weekend, a blend of the upper 80s, low 90s, and mostly sunny. Meteorologist Don Watzel on KNEB.
12: 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It's 75 at Main Street Market and Scotts Bluff, 78 at Main Street Market Torrington, 72 at Alliance, 68 at Bridgeport, and 68 also at Dalton, 72 at Main Street Market at Kimball. Chandran at 75, in Sydney 65 degrees now, North Platte sunny and 68. In McCook, 63, cloudy at Ogallala, 67 degrees, Valentine, 72, Broken Bow at 70, Thedford sunny and 69, Grand Island, 68, Kearney cloudy and 67 degrees, further east in Lincoln, cloudy and 64, cloudy at Omaha and 67 degrees. Humidity at Scotts Bluff, about 54%. Winds are light most areas. Barometric pressure now at 3015. Currently at KNEB here at Scotts Bluff, 75 degrees.
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12: It is time to get an update on KNEB news headlines again. And with that report, here is Dave Strang.
15: Thank you, Steve, and good morning. Riverside Discovery Center is staying open late for a brand new event this weekend. ZooFest 2026 kicks off Saturday, running from 9:30 in the morning all the way until 10 at night. The day is packed with zookeeper talks, animal encounters, a splash pad party with a DJ, live music, face painting, games, and activities celebrating International Cat Day. Scottsbluff Councilman and RDC liaison Matt Solomon says as the sun goes down, the fun continues with live bands, food and drink vendors, and giveaways.
16: So the advantage will be, of course, in the summer, it's so hot, the animals aren't as active, and it's a little more boring to view them, but at night they're more active, and so it'll be kind of interesting for everybody. There's also food trucks, so that'll be the first evening event they're going to have, and then they'll have three other events coming up later, late August and September, with bands. But this will be the first one.
15: Admission for the all-day event is just $8 per person. That's for members and non-members alike. A whole lot of fun awaits you tomorrow evening as the Penny in the Park fundraiser for Community Christian School takes place in Scottsbluff, sponsored by Riverstone Bank. The event includes a cakewalk, skee ball, duck pond, food, drinks, and more. Becca Pierce tells KNEB News it's meant to be a community-wide celebration marking the end of summer and the start of a new school year.
17: It's the time to come out and play small games, make memories, have fun.

0: And again, yes, it's one of those last bits of summer coming mm-hmm. to the end as we go into the school year, but it definitely helps. It helps fund some of our curriculum needs for our school year coming up for the school.
1: Tickets for the games and activities are very reasonable at 50 cents each, 25 for $10 or 100 for $20. Penny in the Park will run from 5 to 8 p.m. at Frank Park. There will be only one opportunity for the state's voters to make a direct comparison to the top candidates in Nebraska's U.S. Senate race this year. KNEB News Director Scott Miller has more.
2: On September 1st, incumbent Republican Senator Pete Ricketts and independent challenger Dan Osborne will share the stage at the Nebraska State Fair in Grand Island for a debate sponsored by News Channel Nebraska, the Nebraska Examiner, Omaha World Herald, and Flatwater Free Press. A campaign spokesman for Ricketts announced his acceptance of the invitation last Friday, and Osborne announced his decision to take part on Tuesday. Seating for the free debate, which will be at the Big Iron Events Center from 6 to 7 p.m., is limited to 200 members of the public through first-come, first-served registration, details of which will be announced in the near future. To ensure a fair and orderly debate, neither physical signs nor audible outbursts of any kind showing support or opposition to the candidates will be allowed, and audience members who are disruptive will be asked to leave, according to an NCN release. The announcement did not say whether Mike Marvin, the Legal Marijuana Now nominee for U.S. Senate, was invited. Scott Miller, KNEB News.
1: Downtown Scottsbluff was the place to be last night as National Night Out brought together law enforcement agencies, first responders, and nonprofit organizations. This annual event on Broadway was well received this year thanks to a much-needed break from hot temperatures as the weather stayed mainly in the 60s last night. Scottsbluff Police Chief Chris Abras told KNEB News a lot of new booths were on hand this year thanks to an increase in recruitment efforts for vendors.
3: There were some newcomers last year and this year that were new to the area, but even the area they were in before, they hadn't heard of National Night Out, or some local people who didn't know that we participated in National Night Out. And there are vendors here tonight that I hadn't heard of before, and it's kind of interesting and just good to know what's all in the community.
1: National Night Out is celebrated in more than 16,000 communities across the United States each year. The long-delayed farm bill should bring certainty to producers and lower prices at the pump, according to Senator Deb Fischer. She's long championed the legislative effort to allow for higher ethanol blends to be sold all year long across the country. The version of the farm bill before Farmers Now would do that by authorizing E15, which Fischer calls a win, and not just for corn growers.
4: We focus on the ag economy and our ag producers, but it's consumers who are going to benefit from this. You look at the price at the pump when you have ethanol included in that blend, it can be 50 cents, even a dollar more or less per gallon. That's huge when you look at gas prices.
1: The Senate Ag Committee will be marking up the bill tomorrow. Fischer said, as written, it includes provisions she supports dealing with precision agriculture and the farm safety net. The bill likely needs bipartisan support, and Fischer said she believes there are priorities included that should get that support across the aisle. Make sure you download the KNEB Storm Center weather app presented by Viera Wireless. It'll give you detailed hourly forecasts, up to 15-day outlooks, radar, app-exclusive videos, and more. 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
20: 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September corn down 4 1/4 at 438 1/4. December down 4 1/4 at 461 1/4. August soybeans down 3 1/2 at 1151 1/2. November down 3 1/2 at 1174 1/4. September Chicago wheat up 8 1/2 at 647. December up 8 1/2 at 665 3/4. September KC wheat up 12 1/4 at 719 1/4. December up 12 at 736 1/2. August live cattle are up 227 at 234.22. October up 160 at 229.50. August feeders up 242 at 353.62. September up 245 at 348.60. August lean hogs down 105 at 96.80. October down 130 at 83.05. That's a check of your markets here on the Rural Radio Network.
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20: Welcome back for a look at your cash livestock trade. We've had some cash cattle trade noted this morning in Nebraska at mostly 370, which is $2 to $3 higher than last week's weighted average. but there have also been a few traded at 371 as well. Bids of 230 and 235 are currently on the table in the Southern Plains, but asking prices in that region are firm at 235. Box beef prices are mixed, with choice down 40 cents at 369.25, select up 352 at 350.02, with a movement of 60 loads. And hog prices on the Morning Hog Report average 99.43 on 3,590 head, with a five-day rolling average of $100.30. Pork cutouts totaled 142 and a half loads, and cutout values are up 240 at 102.23. 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

0: To hear more, visit dan.democrat. 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
1: The Ag Achiever of the Month, because the future of Nebraska Ag is already hard at work. I'm Maddie Weber for the Rural Radio Network, and we're honored to recognize our Ag Achiever of the Month, Addie Donaldson from Newman Grove, Nebraska. Addie is the Government Affairs Intern for the American Farm Bureau Federation this summer, and she is bringing her experience from Nebraska Farm Bureau to Washington, D.C. in this internship. So, Addie, can you tell us a little bit about your background and how you ended up in this internship?
2: Yeah, thank you so much, Maddie. I'm honored to be recognized by the Rural Radio Network for their Ag Achiever of the Month. And so my journey to Washington, D.C. started about 3 years ago when I started my internship with the Nebraska Farm Bureau as their public policy intern my freshman year of college. That kind of just happened on a whim. I was looking for an internship, and it kind of all the stones fell into the right place, kind of, and I was there for 2.5 years. And then earlier in the year, in about February of 2026, I decided to take the leap of faith, honestly, to apply to the American Farm Bureau Federation for their governmental affairs internship. I've kind of heard about it through just going to a lot of the AFBF conferences and conventions over the last 3 years, and I've just decided that the time's now. I'm not going to really have another time to do this, kind of pick up my life and move for 3 months. You don't really get that opportunity post-college. And so I applied, went through the interview process, and I was honored enough. And it was crazy when I got the call that I was selected as the intern. But it's been great, and it's been a wonderful time in Washington, D.C. this summer.
1: Obviously, you can't go too nitty-gritty here, but what are some topics or policies issues you've been working on during your time at this internship? Do you have a favorite?
2: Oh, man. I don't know if I have a favorite, but we've definitely just been working hard on all things Farm Bill, kind of biofuels. I mean, American Farm Bureau and both Nebraska Farm Bureau. Everybody wants to get biofuels across the finish line, E15, of course, with that. And so those probably are the top three, I would say. Don't know if I have a favorite. But I always tell people it's crazy to be able to say that I've worked on a policy issue in Nebraska, but also now at the federal level. It just kind of really solidifies the idea that what we're doing truly does matter, that it's happening both at the federal and state level.
1: Mm-hmm. Have you seen differences working on state policy versus national policy?
2: Yeah, I would say so. I think just the scope of things is truly probably the biggest difference. I mean, in Nebraska, we're working in the unicameral, we're working with the same 49 state senators. And you're really, in Nebraska, we're working on issues that are truly going to affect only Nebraskans, of course. But now on the federal level, we have to take so much more into account. Not only do we have to take what's going to happen to the farmers and ranchers in Nebraska, but we're also looking at the farmers and ranchers in California, Rhode Island, Florida, and across the entire nation. So I really think just the scope of things is the biggest difference, of course.
1: Mm-hmm. Speaking of that scope, you obviously have known firsthand how policies like those affect people in rural Nebraska. Can you share a little bit about how you think that work in D.C. is affecting people in Nebraska here at our home state?
2: Yeah, I definitely think the work in Washington, D.C. does have a firsthand impact on what's going to be happening across the states. Anything that happens here, whether that be a passage of a farm bill in Congress, whether that be taxes, whether that be regulations, trade negotiations, all of that is going to affect the farm and ranches across the nation's everyday decisions, no matter what happens. And so really being able to be the voice of agriculture, having a seat at these discussions on the federal level, making sure that the voices of farmers and ranchers are being heard on the federal level, and making sure that policymakers know that their vote does truly matter, and what they're voting upon is affecting the small family farms, the small family ranches, and even just on the bigger operation side of things. So I do see the work that we do in D.C. really, truly does affect everybody back home.
1: Mm-hmm. Have you had an opportunity to bring your small rural Nebraska family story to D.C. and share that with people?
2: I have not solely gotten that opportunity, but of course I've been able to sit in on meetings and just like kind of think through the things like, oh my gosh, this is what would happen. This could happen. And just being able to especially like relate it back to things that I worked on at Nebraska Farm Bureau, being like, this is exactly what would happen, or not exactly what would happen, but having an idea or sense of if this were to pass, if this were not to pass, like what that would be like to affect farmers and ranchers. And of course, we are the organization that brings the farmers and ranchers into the capital of the nation. And so really just being able to hear their stories, being able to hear their problems and challenges they're facing on their farms and ranches every day. And so it really truly has been extremely impactful to me to be able to, of course, have my own story, but it also means a lot more when you get to hear farmers and ranchers across the nation tell theirs.
1: Mm-hmm. A great point. Do you have a favorite part of your internship so far? We're nearing the end, but what's been the best part?
2: I really think the best part has really been the networking opportunities that I've had out here. I mean, I've met so many people. I've been able to see so many people speak at receptions, at networking events, at conferences. And so I really think just meeting the people out here, meeting the people that are truly pushing the agricultural industry forward is like no other.
1: That again was Addie Donaldson, the Ag Achiever of the Month. To listen to the full Ag Achiever of the Month story presented by the Nebraska Soybean Board, visit ruralradionetwork.com.
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5: Hello, good day, everyone. This is Lonnie Pates with USDA's Market News Service in St. Joseph, Missouri, with your noon livestock and grain market report for this Wednesday. Direct feedlot trading this week has been very, very limited. There is a little bit of trade in the major feeding regions, like I said, very limited, 234 to 235, not enough to establish a trend, not even close. The latest established market in Kansas on a live weight basis was at 233. In Nebraska, those live trades last week at 232 to 233. And on a dress weight basis at 360 to 365. However, we have heard that bids out there are higher than that. So let's have a look at the box beef on the noon report. The choice cutout printed at 369 and a quarter, down 40 cents for the day so far. Select at 350.02, up 352 for the day, putting the choice select spread at $19.23. There were 60 loads traded so far for the day, 37 choice, 9 select, and 14 loads of trimmings and grindings. On the cutter cow cutout, that value at 353.18, down 89 cents for the day. On the boneless processing beef, there have been 11 loads traded nationally today. On the National Daily Pork Report, the morning movement totaled 143 loads. The carcass price in the noon at $102.23, that's up $2.40. On the National Daily Direct Hog Report, there were about 4,400 head of negotiated sales. Those barrels and gilts are 52 cents lower for the day so far. Base price range from $92 to $1. The weighted average hog carcass price of $98.91 and the 5-day rolling average of $99.54. Now let's head on over to the mid-session at Chicago Mercantile Exchange. In the live cattle, the August contract up 245 at 234.40. The October up $2 at $229.90, and the December up $1.67 at $228.95. Moving on to the feeder cattle. The August up $2.60 at $353.80. The September up $3.25 at $349.40, and the October up $3.30 at $340.45. Moving on to the lean hogs, the August contract down 95 cents at $96.90. The October down $1.52 at $82.82. And the December down $1.55 at $74.22. Now let's move on to the grain complex. On the corn, the September contract is down 5 1/4 at $4.37. New crop December also down 5 1/4 at $4.60 1/4. And the March down 5 1/2 at $4.76. Moving on to the soybeans. The August contract down 8 cents at $11.47. The September down 5 1/4 at $11.53 1/2. And new crop November down 5 3/4 at $11.72. Moving on to the Kansas City hard red winter wheat. September up 12 cents at $7.19. December up 11 3/4 at $7.36 1/4, and the March up 10 3/4 at $7.47 1/4. And that's been a look at your midday markets. This has been Lonnie Pates with USDA's Market News Service in St. Joseph, Missouri. Have a great day, everyone.
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8: In Michigan, ABC News, I'm Michelle Franz, and ABC News predicts progressive candidate Abdul Al-Sayed will narrowly defeat moderate Representative Haley Stevens. Al-Sayed calling for all Democrats to unite.
9: Whatever differences that we might have had in the primary, they pale in comparison to what unifies us. A recognition that so long as we want to keep our democracy, that democracy better be working for people, and that all of us have to come together to make sure that we never let Mike Rogers see the inside of the U.S. Senate.
8: Al-Sayed expected to take on Rogers in November's general election. In Germany, U.S. officials have been told that authorities discovered a drone fitted with an explosive device and detonator were in fact found near Ukrainian Antonov cargo aircraft at Leipzig Airport. German authorities classifying the incident as state security case and are not ruling out the possibility of sabotage. Tensions between the U.S. and Iran remain. President Trump insists a deal to reopen the Strait of Hormuz could come as early as today. This is ABC News. In Washington State, a suspected arsonist behind the Old Trails fire is in custody and facing charges. Dangerous wildfires continuing to burn, but fire crews are getting a bit of a break from conditions as weather improves. ABC's Alex Stone is outside Spokane with more.
10: They've had a lot of progress in the last 2 days or so because the winds have been non-existent here, and firefighters are telling us, in fact, I spent some time yesterday talking to an LA fire division chief. He says that these fires are not very active any longer because they had the weather change.
8: Many residents returning after evacuations are finding little, if anything, left of their homes. The Preakness Stakes moving to 3 weeks and a day after the Kentucky Derby and set to be run on a Sunday for the first time. Maryland Governor Wes Moore and Maryland Jockey Club announcing the move Wednesday. No Triple Crown race has ever been run on a Sunday in a century. I'm Michelle Franzen, ABC News.
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17: Good afternoon, Scott's Bluff, western Nebraska and eastern Wyoming. A secondary backdoor front passed over the High Plains last night. It did provide for a little bit of shower activity in areas to the east and also trapped some low-level moisture, resulting in low clouds in the morning hours. Some of that is still hanging on near the I-80 corridor. That could have an effect on temperatures this afternoon. Areas further northward going to enjoy warmer readings, a trend that persists and expands Thursday through the weekend, making the changeover from that cooler, shallow Canadian air mass to that more hot summertime Pacific one that's trapped under a ridge expanding through the Great Basin. All that heat is going to be working its way eastward, and unfortunately, northwest winds will still be tapping into the wildfires in the northwest, transporting the haze in the Nebraska Panhandle. Later on next week, there is some hope that we can get the monsoon to make a return. If that ridge can shift southeast, should tap into some subtropical winds aloft to bring that moisture northward. That may not happen, though, until next Tuesday or Wednesday. The rest of your forecast is next.
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17: Here's your weather forecast from the Platte Valley Bank Weather Center. With hazy sunshine, temps today should get to the mid-80s. If the low clouds hang around near I-80 this afternoon, that should keep readings a little bit cooler. Otherwise, everyone clear tonight with lows in the middle 50s. Highs on Thursday cranking up again, targeting the mid-90s Thursday afternoon with sunny skies. Lows going to be upper 50s Thursday night. Friday and the weekend, a blend of the upper 80s, low 90s, and mostly sunny. Meteorologist Don Watzel on KNEB.
20: And around the area right now, temperatures have warmed into the 70s most areas, and winds are still generally light across the region. Temperatures at the Legacy Co-op locations right now, Main Street Market, Scotts Bluff, 78. It's up to 80 now at Main Street Market at Torrington, 71 at Bridgeport, 72 at Alliance, 75 at Main Street Market Kimball, 70 at Dalton. And under sunshine now at Scotts Bluff and hazy sunshine. Winds, again, they are fairly light across the region. Right now at KNEB at the studio at Scotts Bluff, we have 77 degrees.
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0: Thank you, Steve. Good afternoon, everyone. Automated license plate readers, the technology and how it's used, were a part of the discussion Tuesday evening as a full crowd gathered at the Alliance City Library for a city council meeting. Representatives of FLOC were on hand to make a presentation and answer questions from the public and city officials regarding their products. City Manager J.D. Cox told KNEB News that at this point, the process is purely informational, but that could change in the future.
21: We have been notified that Senator Deb Fisher has identified Alliance as a designee that she's nominated for some federal funding that would go toward this FLOC system. And so I don't anticipate us taking any immediate action, kind of pending that.
0: Cox said the discussion on ALPRs covered the spectrum, from those who saw the cameras as something positive to help catch criminals to those worried about privacy and the sharing of information with federal agencies. He said he believed city leaders would probably want to wait to hear about that possible federal funding before making a decision on purchasing the camera system. Meanwhile, leaders of the city of Ord passed a vote supporting the removal of FLOC automated license plate reader cameras in their city limits this week on a 5-0 vote with one member absent.

0: effective investigative asset for law enforcement, the technology introduces complex privacy concerns that warrant a national-level conversation. Our ultimate mandate is to serve you in a manner that firmly protects both the public and your personal liberties. According to the website DFLOC, which tracks the automated license plate cameras and their locations, there are 2 Flock cameras in Ord, with a total of 8 in Valley County. Another start to August, another national night out is in the books, and the gathering in downtown Scottsbluff was a hit yet again. The event on Broadway brought together first responders, nonprofit organizations, and the community alike to get together in a positive environment. Scottsbluff Police Chief Chris Abras told KNEB News that Mother Nature played a huge part in making this event a success this year.
1: We had a great turnout. The weather has been incredible. I think last year it was over 100 and pretty miserable. Tonight it's almost a little bit chilly. And the turnout from the community has been great. The vendors have been great. I think we were done handing out bags in about 40 minutes. So it's been a great turnout, and we've had a lot of fun talking to people.
0: National Night Out celebrated in more than 16,000 communities across the country. A collaboration between Nebraska Extension and the Nebraska Rural Response Hotline will be making an agricultural financial specialist available for individual consultations next week. Whether reviewing debt, planning for the coming year, or evaluating cash flow, Nebraska Panhandle farmers and ranchers can receive individualized financial guidance during free one-on-one consultations with David Haupt, August 10th through August 12th. With more than 45 years of agricultural lending experience, including 20 years in commercial banking and more than 25 years with Farm Credit Services of America, Haupt can review a person's financial position, discuss debt management strategies, develop sustainable budgets, and evaluate the financial implications of management decisions. To schedule a free confidential consultation, you can call the Nebraska Rural Response Hotline at 800-464-0258. A whole lot of fun awaits you and your family Thursday as Community Christian School will be hosting their Penny in the Park fundraiser in Scottsbluff. Sponsored by Riverstone Bank, the event includes a cakewalk, skee ball, duck pond, food and drink vendors, and a lot more. Becca Pierce tells KNEB News it's meant to be just a fun night for making memories with family and friends.
2: We try and keep it very economical for a family. A family bundle is 100 tickets, and that is $20. And so you can play all night off of a very economical amount and just, again, bring out the family and have some memory making.
0: Funds raised through the event go toward the cost of curriculum at the school. Penny in the Park will run from 5 to 8 p.m. at Frank Park. And nominations are now open for the 2026 Coolest Thing Made in Nebraska, the 5th year of competition presented by Pinnacle Bank. The competition put on by the Nebraska Chamber of Commerce and Nebraska Manufacturing Alliance will lead to the celebration of National Manufacturing Month in October, with 16 products being chosen from companies across the state and voted on through a bracket-style competition. Past winners are Kawasaki's Rail Car, Rocket Mobility's All-Terrain Tracked Wheelchair, Valley Irrigation's Valley Center Pivot, and Case IH's AF Series Combine. Nominations are open through the end of the month to be followed by voting during September. Make sure you have the Rural Radio Scottsbluff app on your smartphone or tablet. 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
3: No way! 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
2: The 2026 Box Butte County Livestock Auction will be on Saturday, August 8th, and will start at 1 p.m. in the livestock barn.
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2: Yes, we do. 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
3: The brisket lunch will be served at the multipurpose hall from 11 to 1. 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
8: Welcome back to the Rural Radio Network. It's time now to take a look at our closing livestock markets with David Erickson of Ag Optimists in Akron, Iowa. And David, looks like we're going to end the day positive here in the cattle complex. Tell me what you made of the trade.
9: Yeah, Lacey, you know, it was a pretty strong day in the cattle market with the feeders being leading kind of the charge on the way up while the lean hogs continue to be a little bit of a disappointment. Cash is starting to shake loose on the live cattle front with a lot of majors bidding 370 in the meat and getting a good amount of numbers bought so far. That would be quite a bit higher than where we ended up last week. With cash trading around 370 at a 64 yield, that would make about a 236 and some change on the live side of things, which gives us around a $2 positive basis. Positive basis is never a bad thing, but that is not near as strong as what we normally have this time of year. More impressively, I would say, is the fact that we were able to move some meat at higher levels and a good load count overall. This is the time of year where a lot of meat is moved for the last holiday of the summer, which is Labor Day, obviously. So we could see more movement for the balance of the week. From a technical standpoint, the live and the feeders probably have another dollar or two to the upside before we catch much resistance, so we'll have to keep an eye on that. But for the balance of the week, we'll just keep an eye on if there's more cash development yet this afternoon and, you know, how many numbers we actually get bought, because the backers haven't been overly active over the past couple weeks on the cash front, so we'll want to keep an eye on that.
8: Thank you, David. That, again, is David Erickson of Ag Optimist joining us here on the Rural Radio Network. To work with Dave, contact him at 800-944-8650.
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3: It's time for a look at sports on the Rural Radio Network. I'm Trayton Harmon. The Colorado Rockies fell to the top team in the American League, the Tampa Bay Rays, in Game 2 of their three-game series to begin the week. 9-7 in 11 innings of play. Rocks took the lead in the fourth inning but failed to score again after that frame and eventually gave up two runs in the bottom of the ninth to send the game to extras. The Rays added two more runs in the 11th to secure the win. Rockies get another homer from the newly extended Mickey Moniak in the third inning, bringing his total for the year to 19.
4: It was a fun game to watch at the ballpark last night between the Rockies and the Tampa Bay Rays until the late innings, and the Rays showed why they are the team with the best record in the American League as they beat the Rockies in 11 innings, 9-7. It was just the second time this year in 43 games that Tampa Bay won after trailing going into the ninth inning. And unfortunately for the Rockies, it was the sixth time they have lost when taking the lead into the ninth inning. The Rockies got a three-run homer from Mickey Moniak and a two-run homer from Willie Castro. They got pretty solid pitching from Gabriel Hughes, but not quite enough as Tampa Bay wins it, and they'll look for the sweep in the series finale. Tomoyuki Sugano will go for the Rockies. We'll begin our coverage at 12:30 Mountain Time. Jack Corrigan for the Rockies Radio Network.
3: 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The Nebraska Cornhuskers get their fall camp rolling today in Lincoln as they approach the beginning of the 2026 season.
5: As quarterback Anthony Calandria adjusts to life at Nebraska, he continues to build a better relationship with his new offensive coordinator, Dana Holgorsen.
6: Yeah, no, he's awesome. He gives me a lot of freedom with the offense to shoot into different plays versus different looks, so I'm excited to build a relationship even more with him in camp.
5: However, it's no secret one of the biggest challenges for Calandria will be making the adjustment from the Mountain West Conference now to the Big Ten.
6: Mountain West and Big Ten, it's a different ball game, right? Big Ten has way better players, so I think they do a lot of different looks, and a lot of teams just could run just man, right? In Mountain West, you've seen a lot of zone looks, but Big Ten, you're going to get really what it is man.
5: And so far, it seems to have been a pretty smooth transition for Calandria, just adjusting to his new locker room at Nebraska, but obviously the month of August is going to be a big piece of that now. Moving forward,
3: Nebraska kicks off their season September 5th against Ohio at home. The Denver Broncos are in the midst of training camp as they get set for preseason action beginning next week. This offseason, the Broncos traded for wide receiver Jalen Waddle from the Miami Dolphins, and Waddle talks about his impressions of Broncos country early on.
7: Yeah, Broncos fans are great. Just coming out here, just taking time out the middle of the day, during a work week, to come out here and just see us compete against each other is great, and it's packed every day. And it's great. They're very loud, and we can hear them, and they give us energy.
3: The Broncos kick off their preseason next week on the road at the Atlanta Falcons on Friday. The NFL preseason kicks off tomorrow night from Canton, Ohio for the Hall of Fame game between the Arizona Cardinals and the Carolina Panthers. Our coverage on KOLT 690 AM 101.7 FM begins at 6 p.m.
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10: Hi, neighbors. This is John Hansen, your Nebraska Farmers Union president with Irons in the Fire. Tomorrow, the Senate Ag Committee is scheduled to mark up their version of the Farm Bill, the Agricultural Act of 2026. And it is in response to the fact that we've already had three sets of expiration dates that have come and gone. The can's been kicked down the road for about 3 years. The last time we passed a farm bill was in December of 2018. That used the 2014 data. So you look in, obviously the first thing you look at this farm bill and say, gee, there's a bunch of fairly substantial sticking points that became fairly clear coming out of the House Ag Committee and the House of Representatives, and that their version of the Farm Bill was passed pretty much on a party line vote, and it looks like we're fixing to do a similar version in the Senate. And so when you don't negotiate with the folks on the other side of the aisle, the sticking points that are out there do not get negotiated, do not get agreed to, do not get fixed, and consensus is not reached in advance. And so while we're 3 years late, we also have a lot of unaddressed issues that can cause a substantial amount of issues on down the road as it gets further consideration. For example, we had last go around, because of timing, we had a real need to be able to do something that National Farmers Union has been saying for an extremely long time, which is that farmers, when it comes time to pick which part of the income safety net works best for them, is that ARC or is it PLC? Different set of market conditions in place depending on where you think the market's going to be and all of that. One works better than the other. But there's a guessing game that goes on about based on where you think the market's going to go and how things are going to turn out in advance. And then you do the best job you can of guessing and then you pick and then you're stuck with whatever it is you picked, whether that was the best approach or not. And so the one or the other approach has not served agriculture well. We currently have the either or in place. And we said, let's continue the either or because the either or does the best job of providing a more appropriate income safety net for producers. And so, unfortunately, the majority said, gosh, no, we can't do that because that would cost $2 billion, according to the CBO. I look at that and I go, that's $2 billion of needed additional income safety net that would help farmers. So tell me again why we can't do that. Thanks for your time, and we'll be seeing you.
11: Good afternoon, Scottsbluff, western Nebraska, and eastern Wyoming. A secondary backdoor front passed over the High Plains last night. It did provide for a little bit of shower activity in areas to the east and also trapped some low-level moisture, resulting in low clouds in the morning hours. Some of that is still hanging on near the I-80 corridor. That could have an effect on temperatures this afternoon. Areas further northward going to enjoy warmer readings, a trend that persists and expands Thursday through the weekend, making the changeover from that cooler, shallow Canadian air mass to that more hot summertime Pacific one that's trapped under a ridge expanding through the Great Basin. All that heat is going to be working its way eastward, and unfortunately, northwest winds will still be tapping into the wildfires in the northwest, transporting the haze in the Nebraska Panhandle. Later on next week, there is some hope that we can get the monsoon to make a return. If that ridge can shift southeast, should tap into some subtropical winds aloft to bring that moisture northward. That may not happen, though, until next Tuesday or Wednesday. The rest of your forecast is next.
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11: Here's your weather forecast from the Platte Valley Bank Weather Center. With hazy sunshine, temps today should get to the mid-80s. If the low clouds hang around near I-80 this afternoon, that should keep readings a little bit cooler. Otherwise, everyone clear tonight with lows in the middle 50s. Highs on Thursday cranking up again, targeting the mid-90s Thursday afternoon with sunny skies. Lows going to be upper 50s Thursday night. Friday and the weekend, a blend of the upper 80s, low 90s, and mostly sunny. Meteorologist Don Watzel on KNEB.
14: 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It's 82 at Main Street Market at Torrington, 72 at Bridgeport, 72 at Dalton, 80 at Main Street Market at Scotts Bluff, 74 at Alliance, and 77 at Main Street Market at Kimball. High temperature in Scotts Bluff yesterday, 70 degrees. The record high for this date for Scotts Bluff, 106 in 2022, record low 48. That was set in 1904. Temperature readings elsewhere at Chadron at 78, in North Platte cloudy and 70, Lexington 68, McCook 64, Ogallala cloudy and 69, Valentine 75 with sunshine. In Broken Bow, it's 72, Thedford sunny and 72, Grand Island 69, Hastings 65 degrees, and Kearney at 67 and cloudy, Lincoln partly sunny and 70, it's cloudy at Omaha 68 degrees. Barometric pressure at Scotts Bluff, 3014, falling just a little bit, breeze 5 to 10 miles an hour, winds are generally at that same speed all around the area, light. Today, humidity at 52% now at Scotts Bluff, and currently at KNEB, we have a temperature reading here at the studio at 78 degrees. For more weather information anytime, you can check KNEB.com.
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14: So it is time to get an update on local news headlines once again, and we check in with News Director Scott Miller.
23: Thank you, and good afternoon, everyone. Automated license plate readers, the technology and how they're used, were a part of the agenda as the Alliance City Council met before a full crowd gathered at the City Library Tuesday evening. Representatives of Flock were on hand to make a presentation and answer questions from the public and the city regarding the products. City Manager J.D. Cox told KNEB News that comments on the law enforcement tool covered the spectrum.
24: It ranged from the from one side, which is, hey, if we have something like that, we're reading license plates and we're catching the bad guys, to concerns for privacy. And then, of course, everyone's concerned with that information being shared with federal agencies. And I think that presents a whole other set of problems.
23: Cox said the city is aware that Senator Deb Fischer has designated Alliance to receive federal funds that would help pay for installation of the ALPR system. He said he believed city leaders would probably want to wait to hear about the outcome of that process before making a decision on moving forward with installation of the camera system that's gaining widespread use in Nebraska and across the nation. Meanwhile, leaders in the city of Ord this week voted 5-0 with one member absent to remove Flock automated license plate reader cameras inside their city limits. According to the website DFlock, which tracks the cameras and their locations, there are 2 Flock cameras in Ord with a total of 8 in Valley County. The Ord Police Department said on its Facebook page, in part, "We agree that while Flock is a highly effective investigative asset for law enforcement, the technology introduces complex privacy concerns that warrant a national-level conversation. Our ultimate mandate is to serve you in a manner that firmly protects both the public and your personal liberties." Downtown Scottsbluff was the place to be Tuesday night, as National Night Out brought together law enforcement agencies, first responders, nonprofit organizations, and members of the community. This annual event on Broadway was well received this year, due in part to a much-needed break from hot temperatures, as the weather stayed mainly in the 60s during the evening. Scottsbluff Police Chief Chris Abras told KNEB News that a lot of new booths were on hand this year, thanks to an increase in recruitment efforts for vendors.
0: There were some newcomers last year and this year that were new to the area, but even the area they were in before, they hadn't heard of National Night Out, or some local people who didn't know that we participated in National Night Out. And there are vendors here tonight that I hadn't heard of before, and it's kind of interesting and just good to know what's all in the community.
23: National Night Out is celebrated in more than 16,000 communities across the United States every year. A collaboration between Nebraska Extension and the Nebraska Rural Response Hotline will be making an agricultural financial specialist available for individual consultations next week. Whether reviewing debt, planning for the coming year, or evaluating cash flow, Nebraska Panhandle farmers and ranchers can receive individualized financial guidance during free one-on-one consultations with David Haupt, August 10th through August 12th. With more than 45 years of agricultural lending experience, including 20 years in commercial banking and more than 25 years with Farm Credit Services of America, Haupt can review a producer's financial position, discuss debt management strategies, develop sustainable budgets, and evaluate the financial implications of management decisions. 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Nominations are now open for the 2026 Coolest Thing Made in Nebraska, the fifth year of competition this year presented by Pinnacle Bank. The contest put on by the Nebraska Chamber of Commerce and Nebraska Manufacturing Alliance will lead into the celebration of National Manufacturing Month in October, with 16 products being chosen from companies across the state, then voted on through a bracket-style competition. Past winners are Kawasaki's rail car, Rocket Mobility's all-terrain tracked wheelchair, Valley Irrigation's Valley Center Pivot, and Case IH's AF Series Combine. Nominations are open through the end of this month, to be followed by voting in September. A whole lot of fun awaits you Thursday evening as the Penny in the Park fundraiser for Community Christian School takes place in Scottsbluff. Sponsored by Riverstone Bank, the event includes a cakewalk, ski ball, duck pond, food, drinks, and more. Becca Pierce tells KNEB News it's meant to be a community-wide celebration marking the end of summer and start of the new school year.
1: It's the time to come out and play small games, make memories, have fun. And again, yes, it's one of those last bits of summer coming to the end as we go into the school year, but it definitely helps. It helps fund some of our curriculum needs for our school year coming up for the school.
23: Tickets for the games and activities are very reasonable at 50 cents a ticket, 25 for $10 or 100 for $20. Penny in the Park will run from 5 to 8 p.m. at Frank Park. And the Riverside Discovery Center will be staying open late for a brand new event this weekend. Zoo Fest 2026 kicks off on Saturday, running from 9:30 in the morning until 10 o'clock that night. The day will be packed with zookeeper talks, animal encounters, a splash pad party with a DJ, live music, face painting, games, and activities celebrating International Cat Day. Scottsbluff Councilman and RDC liaison Matt Solomon said as the sun goes down, the fun continues with live bands, food and drink vendors, and giveaways.
2: The advantage will be, of course, in the summer, it's so hot, the animals aren't as active, and it's a little more boring to view them, but at night they're more active, and so it'll be kind of interesting for everybody. There's also food trucks, so that'll be the first evening event they're going to have, and then they'll have three other events coming up later, late August and September, with bands, but this will be the first one.
23: Admission for the all-day event is just $8 per person for both members and non-members. 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
8: 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Here's 192 Angus black white face and red white face heifers, weighing 8 to 900 pounds from Y6 Livestock, Wade and Heather Kramer. Brock Terrell, 180 head in all, 60 head of Charley Cross steers weighing 9 to 9.5, and 120 Charley Cross and Angus heifers weighing 8. Here's Raleigh Kramer, 60 head of black and black white face steers and heifers weighing 375 to 450. They're home raised, 3 rounds of shots and coming off the cow. Ty Dick, 50 head of Angus black white face and red heifers weighing 8.25 to 875. All this and many more valued consignments this Thursday, August 6th at Ogle Isle Livestock Special Stocker Feeder Sale, expecting 2,000 head starting at 10 a.m., loads and part loads at 11. 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
12: This field of gold stands out in a sea of green, and so does the farmer who planted it. While most Nebraska producers grow crops for an established market, Alan Kelling was searching for something different.
13: But sunflowers, we discovered, are an actual soil builder. They actually loosen up the soil with that 8-foot taproot, as well as bringing off nitrogen and other nutrients.
12: The agronomics made sense, even if the business side didn't.
13: We needed to find a market for it, which was a challenge in Nebraska. And so we developed our own market by expelling the oil out of the seed, not the head, but the seed that's in the head.
12: Instead of hauling to an elevator, the Kelling family began pressing sunflower seeds into cooking oil. Today, Simply Sunflower Oil can be found on shelves across the country. And that's where Alan's daughter, Sierra, comes into the business.
14: Over the past 10 years, we've grown from just being in 6 mom-and-pop local grocery stores, which we love. Those are our roots. But now we have grown to over 1,400 stores across 33 states.
12: Growing the crop was only half the challenge. Building a brand required a different skill set.
13: American farmers are good producers. Some of them are very good marketers. I'm challenged in that area. And so we brought on my daughter, Sierra, because she is a tremendous marketer.
12: Together, father and daughter have built a value-added business from a crop many Nebraskans know mainly for its bright yellow blooms. And every bottle carries part of the story.
14: When you look for Simply Sunflower Oil in the store, turn it to the side, and that's my dad, Farmer Al, and it has a little bit of our story and our farm that's been in the family for 120 years.
12: For Kelling, success isn't measured only in bottles sold. It's also measured in healthier soil and the opportunity to grow his business with his daughter.
13: If we take care of the soil, it will take care of us. And that's just kind of been the philosophy of the family before me, too, and will hopefully be the philosophy that we pass on. So that side.
12: But there's one thing they never expected. The sunflowers themselves became the attraction. What began with a handful of curious neighbors stopping by their Valley County farm has blossomed into an annual field day that attracts visitors from across the Midwest, plus locals like Lori Christensen.
15: It's just amazing. You can't believe it until you see it. It's just beautiful.
16: And this is such a gorgeous field.
12: In a world that's increasingly AI-generated, this is a landscape that stands out.
17: I've always wanted senior pictures out in the fields with sunflowers.
12: It's hard not to smile when you visit this field where they capture sunshine in a bottle.
14: And everyone gets to experience the joy from these sunflowers. It's absolutely beautiful, and it's fun to welcome people from all over.
12: And while the flowers are following the S-U-N sun, Farmer Al says his goal is to follow the S-O-N sun.
13: I think God's got it all in control.
12: With the faith of a sunflower seed, the Kellings planted a crop to improve the soil and expand markets. That now supports a family business. Fill store shelves across the country, and for one weekend every summer, transforms a Nebraska farm into one of the state's most photographed destinations. And you have to see it to believe it. This is a story you'll want to see on Market Journal, airing this weekend on Nebraska Public Media. Reporting, I'm Steve White.
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21: Thousands of acres of rangeland was destroyed after the Morrill fires in March. Mitch Stevenson, Nebraska Extension Rangeland Management Specialist, discusses the fire on the dormant season grass, which had very little growth.
22: One of the biggest challenges with the Morrill fire was is that we came into a fairly unprecedented drought period in April and May, and that really limited the amount of growth that could happen, especially on some of our cool season grass species. And so they really do well in the cooler temperatures with more moisture that happens in April and May, which is typical of our springs, and that's why we have both warm and cool season grasses in our area. We did get some rainfall in June, which really started a lot of our grasses, especially some of those warm season species. And so they're coming back. I mean, the sandhills are more resilient often than people give them credit for. But I don't think we're quite out of the woods. We are well below what our average precipitation is, and as well as our average biomass production on our grasses. And so when we think about that moving into the fall, we're getting towards the end of our growing season, so most of our growth has already happened. We need to start thinking about how much forage we have available going into the fall and winter, what that's going to look like for our grazing, leaving enough standing plant material as a way that we can mitigate some of the erosion, both wind and water erosion.
21: Now, he said, is also a good time to start thinking about recovery after the fire and the drought from a grazing management standpoint. AgWatch is brought to you by the UNL Panhandle Research Extension and Education Center.
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25: ABC News, I'm Michelle Franzen. Acting Attorney General Todd Blanche, who is waiting for a full Senate vote on his nomination to become permanent AG, weighed in on the president's criticism over U.S. Attorney Jeanine Pirro after she dropped vandalism charges related to the torn reflecting pool liner at the Lincoln Memorial. Blanche did not address the specific case, but defended Pirro's jobs in the nation's capital.
26: Judge Pirro is doing a great job, and our city, Washington, D.C., is a lot safer in no small part to her effort and the prosecutor's efforts that she works with.
25: President Trump says a deal to reopen the Strait of Hormuz is close without offering details if the U.S. and Iran are holding talks. Iranian officials say they're in talks with Oman on a joint agreement on controlling ship traffic. Russia carried out missile and drone attacks in Ukraine's capital, killing at least 17 in Kyiv. Ukraine's President Zelensky now calling for allies to help against Russia's aggression. This is ABC News. Police in Houston are crediting automated license plate readers for helping track down suspects in an attempted robbery of a Loomis armored car Tuesday. The would-be robbers using bear spray.
1: Despite the extreme skin and eye irritation that bear repellent causes, the guard fired shots at the three teenagers who tried to rob him. The suspect sped away, but Houston Police Lieutenant Larry Croson says flock cameras tracked the white Mercedes to a car wash.
2: There were several people trying to get blood out of the back seat of the car, tampering with the evidence there. Those people are detained.
1: Two of the three suspects suffered non-life-threatening gunshot wounds. Croson says they're 15 and 16 years old. Jim Ryan, ABC News.
25: The head of the World Health Organization is visiting the Democratic Republic of Congo, with the Ebola outbreak there now stretching into months. As of Monday, there are more than 3,800 cases confirmed and more than 1,750 deaths are recorded. Michelle Franzen, ABC News.
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0: Here's your weather forecast from the Platte Valley Bank Weather Center. With hazy sunshine, temps today should get to the mid-80s. If the low clouds hang around near I-80 this afternoon, that should keep readings a little bit cooler. Otherwise, everyone clear tonight with lows in the middle 50s. Highs on Thursday cranking up again, targeting the mid-90s Thursday afternoon with sunny skies. Lows going to be upper 50s Thursday night. Friday and the weekend, a blend of the upper 80s, low 90s, and mostly sunny. Meteorologist Don Watzel on KNEB.

0: Welcome back to the Ramsey Show in the Fairwinds Credit Union Studio. Dr. John Deloney, Ramsey Personality, is my co-host today. Michael's in San Diego. Hey, Michael, what's up?
1: Hey, how you doing, Dave? John, I have a question. My wife and I are in debt about $95,000. $22,000 of that is 401k. $25,000 is for a car loan, a 4Runner we are paying. And $48,000 of that is credit card debt. And my question is, should we treat, when it comes to like a plan of attack to get going on the snowball and to pay all this off, should we treat the 401k as normal debt items, and being that those are some of the lower balances, and start paying those off first, or hit the credit cards that are kind of clobbering us with interest every month?
0: We're going to list our debts individually, not by category, individually, smallest to largest. Out of all of these debts, what is your smallest debt?
1: I have two 401k loans, and one of them is $8,000. That's the smallest.
0: So your credit cards are larger than $8,000 each?
1: Yeah, credit card is, one's at $33,000, the other one's $14,000.
0: Okay. All right. So $8,000 is your smallest debt?
1: Correct.
0: Wow. Okay. And it's a 401k loan?
1: Yeah, I have two 401k loans out, one for $14,000, one for $8,000.
0: Gotcha. Okay. And what's your household income?
1: I'm the only one that works. My wife's a stay-at-home mom. Gross income is $148,000 a year. Ooh. Is what I bring home.
0: You made a mess.
1: I'm sorry, that's my gross.
0: Mm-hmm.
1: And
0: yeah,
1: my take-home, $7,700 a month.
0: And the $25,000 car,
1: mm-hmm,
0: what's it worth?
1: Probably, I would say around 25, if not, I mean, worst case, probably like just under 22, 20.
0: Somewhere in that neighborhood.
1: I reached out to, okay, yeah, somewhere in that neighborhood, yeah.
0: Okay. I'm going to look at that, and the big thing I want you to do here is for you and your wife to sit down with the Every Dollar Budget app tonight and go through and say, we have to reduce our life to beans and rice. No eating out. No vacations. No nothing. We have made a mess. We make $140,000 a year, and we're freaking broke. We have to change. And the two of you have this together realization and lean into, we're going to have to sacrifice to clean up the mess that we have made so that we can get our lives back. We have given away our life a little bit at a time. One bad decision at a time.
1: Yeah, and this is, August is actually our first month using the Every Dollar app.
0: Are you both looking at it?
1: I am primarily. My wife is,
0: that's what I'm afraid
1: I need to get
0: of.
1: Her to wrap her head around it.
0: That's what I was afraid of. I want you to wrap her head around it because we're getting ready to sell her car.
1: Yeah, that one's my car. We own her Highlander. Good. Highlander.
0: What's
1: her
0: Highlander worth?
1: I would assume anywhere from like 18 to 20, maybe. That one's paid off.
0: Yeah, I don't care. Okay.
1: Uh-huh.
0: Everything's on the block right now because everything that we've done up to this point has caused a mess, and we've got to think about undoing a lot of it.
1: Yeah.
0: And so if you had two $5,000 cars right now, I wouldn't be mad.
1: Gotcha.
0: Because you'd have no car payments and a bunch of money thrown at this debt. You've cut up your credit cards and you're in attack mode. Now, I don't think you're going to do that tonight.
1: Mm-hmm.
0: But you're not going to do that dragging her and whipping her over the head with an Every Dollar app. She needs to join you in this adventure emotionally.
1: Yeah. And honestly, Dave, her and I have both felt the weight of it, and we actually just got the Together app, so we're putting
0: You're doing it all, man. I like it. I'm proud of you.
1: Yeah,
0: good. I just want to make sure you do this the right way so you're able to finish it. Because you have a really 100%. Hard 2.5 years ahead of you.
1: Yeah.
0: Really hard.
2: How old are your kids?
1: 5 and 7.
0: Yeah.
2: Okay, let me tell you this. The greatest gift you can give those kids right now is to let them walk with you and your wife through this for the next 2.5 years. Saying no, looking at prices on things, doing things for free outside. You live in one of the most beautiful places in the world. Y'all can do a lot of stuff outside that you don't have to pay for.
1: Mm-hmm.
2: Yeah. But it's going to change your life. But your kids are going to get a ringside seat to feeling their house feel
0: you're
2: less.
0: You're going to end up selling one or both cars at some point in this journey, I think.
2: Yeah.
1: Yeah.
0: Okay. Now, back to your original question, because we've got one little final thing. 401k mm-hmm. loans do not allow partial repayment.
1: Correct. Yeah.
0: They only give you a certain amount. Okay. And so what's your mm-hmm. monthly payment on the $8,000 401k?
1: That one is 181 times 2. It's deducted out of my paycheck before I get it.
0: Okay, so $360, $362.
1: Yeah,
0: okay. So if you were going to put an extra $500 on that per month, you can't. You have to put it in a savings account until you get to $8,000 and pay it off in one fell swoop, which is not very psychologically satisfying.
1: Mm-hmm. Right.
0: As a matter of fact, it's a little bit dangerous that your very first debt, we're not actually going to pay it off. We're going to save up and pay it off. And that really it scares me for you. You guys are going to have to be super disciplined to actually pull that off.
2: That means you're going to have $6,000 in cash in an account, and something's going to happen to the air conditioner, and you're going to go,
0: No, that's 401k money. It's already gone.
2: It's already spent.
0: You have to pretend like it's not there. It's not for Christmas, and it's not to fix the broken tire. It's not there. It's gone. As if you had paid it on a debt, and you've got to set it aside like that emotionally, and that's, man, it's hard to do. It'd be easier to do it if you'd already done 10 other debts, and you were used to this, but this is your very first one. It's $8,000. You're going to get it pretty quick. I mean, you should get it in 2 or 3 months. It shouldn't take that long, because you're going to have to get after this to the tune of about $3,000 or $4,000 a month. That's what you're going to have to do. And so let's put it at $4,000, and that means you're done with this in 2 months. That's not too bad.
2: But that's selling stuff that maybe your wife has to pick up a part-time job.
0: You pick up a
2: part-time job.
0: Whatever it takes. But the deeper you sacrifice and the faster you clean this up, Michael, the faster you guys are going to have an awesome life. And that's what we want for you. And the stuff is stolen. It's stolen the lifeblood out of the arithmetic. Because when you pay all these stinking payments, you got no money. And you make $150,000 a year, man. I mean, that's incredible. And you're broke. That's so weird when you say that out loud like that. But I don't want to be there anymore if I'm you. And I think you're making the steps to get there. I want to make sure you take your wife with you and that you follow this stuff exactly. And, hey, if you get in the middle of this thing and you don't know what to do, call us back. We'll help you. We're here. We're not going anywhere.

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0: To hear more, visit dan.democrat. That's dan.democrat, paid for by Pete Ricketts for Senate.
1: 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We hope to see you at the Little America Hotel and Resort in Cheyenne, Wyoming on August 10th and the 11th, where Ogallala Livestock will represent over 16,000 head.

0: 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Might not be in all states. John?
1: Oh, sorry. I spaced on you, brother.
0: It's okay.
1: I was making a note here. All right, today's question comes from Peggy in California. My husband and I just paid our house off in San Diego, California. You don't get that line very often.
0: No.
1: So we are completely debt free.
0: That's a lot of money.
1: After we paid off the house, both our credit scores drastically dropped. For years, both my husband and I have been just a few points shy of a perfect score,

0: So why, after paying off the house, did the scores drop so drastically? This drop doesn't bother me so much, but my husband is almost obsessively bothered by the lowered score. I've explained that our scores don't matter since we don't intend on taking on any other loans. Is this logical, or should I be more concerned about getting my score back up? Great question, Peggy.
1: Mm-hmm. Okay. Well, the thing that has to be addressed here is that you and your husband were sold, like most Americans, a lie by the banking community. The lie is that your credit score is an indication that you're doing well financially. That is a lie. And here's the reason that that is a lie. Your credit score is a score that is composed of an algorithm. The algorithm that creates the score has five pieces of input. The thing that creates your credit score is five different things. One is how much debt you have. Two is the type of debt that you have. Three is whether or not you have paid your debt on time, exactly, or early, the whole time. Four is if you have any problems with debt. 100% of the math that creates a FICO score is how you interact with debt only. So I could hand you $1 million and your credit score does not change a point. And yet we would all agree that you were $1 million better off. That's dumb. That we're using a FICO score as a measure of whether we're doing well financially or not. The only way your credit score changes ever is if you interact with debt differently, up or down. And so if you had a near-perfect credit score, what that means is you've been borrowing a lot of money, paying it on time for a long time. That credit score being near-perfect has probably cost you hundreds of thousands of dollars in interest. It's the only possible way to get an 800. Mathematically, it's a math thing. It's not a philosophical question. It's a math thing. But the philosophical question is that these crooks at the banks have convinced everyone in America that if I have a high credit score, that I'm somehow a smart person. No, it means you're actually a dumb person. It means you have given those crooks at the banks all of your freaking money to get a score that indicates nothing except I played kissy face with the bank. That's all it does. 100%. And so my FICO score, thank you, Jesus, has been zero for a very long time. Why? Because I don't borrow money at all, ever, anywhere, of any kind, any time. The interest rate on my mortgage is zero because I don't have one. The interest rate on my credit cards is zero because I don't have one. And so I have zero FICO score. So here's how dumb the culture is. I'm a multimillionaire. I go down to the local apartment complex. The 26-year-old that works for a person five cities over, who's her corporate boss goober, has told her that she cannot rent someone an apartment at the apartment complex unless they have a good FICO score. I have a zero FICO score. They won't rent me an apartment. I can write a check and buy the whole freaking complex, but I can't rent an apartment there. That's how dumb, but and asinine the system is. So the measure that your husband should be concerned with is called net worth. Net worth is what you own minus what you owe. You own a really expensive house in San Diego, and you owe nothing on it. You have an incredible net worth. You should be dancing like Snoopy, nose up, feet moving, ears flopping. Yes, I am debt-free, a freaking San Diego house. Baby, baby, baby, hello. And I don't give a crap what the bank thinks. They're unhappy because you don't give them any more money. So your FICO score went down. That's how that works. So you got what I'm, my point is you got to readjust what you're concerned about. Readjust what you're concerned about. I'm no longer concerned about my FICO score. I make fun of people with a big FICO score. I just did.
0: That's one of my favorite moments I've ever had on this entire show.
1: What's that?
0: I could feel it on you. It was awesome.
1: What, that I'm that pissed about it?
0: No, just, I have the same anger in my spirit, but I could not have said it as clear. You just said it was perfect. It was perfect.
1: Well, I've had 30 years of working on it.
0: Yes, it was perfect. The thing as a mental health guy that I can't stand is that I see so many people struggling to navigate this wild world we've created for ourselves, and in some ways is being imposed on us. And the thing they are trying to hang on to is not freedom. The thing they are trying to hang on to is not peace. The thing they're trying to hang on to is not good relationships. It is this score. And I've seen friend after family member taking call after call of people who are making decisions that are not only a net negative, but a net catastrophe for their life, for this one wild life that we have to live, all in service to propping up this score. And it's so hard to unhook from it. And so the thing I would challenge you guys on is y'all have to come up with a new identity, because your identity has been
1: FICO score.
0: Forget how much money we make. Forget that we live in one of the most beautiful places in the world. Forget that we're crushing and paying off this house. Your identity has never been in peace. It's never been in freedom. It's been in this arbitrary number
1: that the bank gave you.
0: Somebody imposed on you.
1: You got a tattoo at Bank of America.
0: Yeah. Congratulations.
1: It's a bad idea.
0: Congratulations.
1: Yeah, it's a bad idea.
0: So I echo Dave's sentiment. Dance in the streets. You are free. Y'all get to decide what you do next. Not a bank, not a car dealership. Y'all do. Y'all have won. You're free. You have a paid-off house in one of the most desirable places to live on the planet. You won. Celebrate that. Don't lament it. Don't mourn it.
1: Yeah, and don't go take out a car loan to get your FICO score up.
0: Yeah, I mean, just think how madness that is.
1: I mean, this is like, why do you get a FICO score?
0: We should.
1: Why do you tell an 18-year-old to get a credit card? Oh, so they can get their FICO score up. Why? So they can get a car loan. Why? So they can get their FICO score up. Why? So they can get a mortgage. Why? So they can get another mortgage. Why? It's like a dog chasing its tail.
0: I think we should have a little thing in the Every Dollar app that says, this is how much you paid this month for that score.
1: Ooh.
0: Because if you calculate, like, I had never considered that until you just said that. Mm. That a high FICO score, a high credit rating, costs you lots and lots and lots of money.
1: It does.
0: And interest.
1: There's no possible other way.
0: So it's
1: impossible to create a FICO score without paying
0: interest. We have this this is even more rich, Dave. This is worse than a car lease, where they have a depreciating asset that they rent to me for a year, and they charge me for every mile I go over, and then I give it back to them in perfect condition, and then they sell it. So they just offloaded the depreciation to me. This is a better move, where somebody created a score,
1: yeah,
0: and then they create a fee,
1: yeah,
0: that you pay me so I can give you this score, and that fee is all these interest payments you're going to make to me over the next, and me and my friends, over the next 5, 10, 15, 20, 35, 45 years of your life.
1: The name of the organization is Fair Isaac.
0: Incredible. It's rich.

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2: 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September corn down 5.5 at 436.75, a high of 443, a low of 435.5. December down 5.5 at 460, a high of 466.25, a low of 458.5. August soybeans down 3.5 at 1151.5, a high of 1152.25, a low of 1146.25. November down 3 at 1174.75, a high of 1181, a low of 1167.25. September Chicago wheat up 3.75 at 642.25, a high of 652.5, a low of 633.25. December up 4 at 661.25, a high of 671.25, a low of 652. September KC wheat up 6.5 at 713.5, a high of 724.75, a low of 701.25. December up 6.5 at 731, a high of 741.75, a low of 718.5. August soybean meal down 130 at 309.30, a high of 310.10, a low of 307.10. August bean oil down 43 at 67.75, a high of 68.25, a low of 67.64. August live cattle up 222 at 234.17, a high of 234.87, a low of 231.50. October up 157 at 229.47, a high of 230.32, a low of 227.40. August feeders up 212 at 353.32, a high of 354.57, a low of 349.57. September up 222 at 348.37, a high of 349.85, a low of 344.35. And August lean hogs down 125 at 96.60. 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
8: Here's your weather forecast from the Platte Valley Bank Weather Center. With hazy sunshine, temps today should get to the mid-80s. If the low clouds hang around near I-80 this afternoon, that should keep readings a little bit cooler. Otherwise, everyone clear tonight with lows in the middle 50s. Highs on Thursday cranking up again, targeting the mid-90s Thursday afternoon with sunny skies. Lows going to be upper 50s Thursday night. Friday and the weekend, a blend of the upper 80s, low 90s, and mostly sunny. Meteorologist Don Watzel on KNEB.

0: One of the biggest mistakes people make is thinking they can skip having a will because they're like young or healthy or they don't own anything or whatever. Hey, a will, everybody dies. A will helps protect your family. It gives clear instructions. It can keep your loved ones from having to guess what you wanted during a difficult time. If you're ready to create one, go to mamabearlegal.com. And if you're not sure where to start, text quiz to us, quiz, at 33789. And we'll help you figure out whether you need an attorney or whether Mama Bear Legal Forms has a standard form that'll walk you right through it very inexpensively. But everyone that is 18 years old or older needs a will, period. Period. It's not expensive, and it doesn't take up your whole life to put it together, and it does not increase your chances of dying.
1: I don't want to do a will. I might die.
0: You're going to die. We just don't know when.
2: And by the way, this isn't just an ad for us. When I left Texas and I moved to Tennessee, there was a gap because I had to get a new will. The people I called was Mama Bear Wills just to make sure I had a will, my wife had a will, so that in this transition time before we had to go sit down with an estate planner and do all that nonsense, like that we were, my kids were taken care of. Yep. Like that's who, this is who I called in my house. Yep. So they're good folks, man.
0: And it's easy.
2: Yeah, it was so
0: it's
2: simple.
0: Really not. It's not,
1: signing all these papers is troublesome.
0: If it's on DocuSign, it takes about 45 seconds.
2: Yeah.
0: I mean, click, click, click, click, click. Now, if you want to read it all and go to sleep three times, it takes some time. But, I mean, and you need to read your will over. I don't mean that. But I'm talking about it's not a cumbersome process. It's very set up. MamaBearLegal.com. Megan is in Hartford, Connecticut. Hi, Megan. Welcome to the Ramsey Show.
3: Hi, my husband and I are longtime listeners and doers, so we're excited to talk to you guys.
0: Well, thank you. How can we help?
3: So we wanted to know, how do we capitalize on our budget when our income comes in like little by little daily versus like a regular weekly or bi-weekly like lump sum? Should we take money from our emergency fund to kind of build up our account that way it doesn't continuously get low?
0: No, we don't do okay. That one. So what is your income on an annual basis?
3: On an annual, it's about $80,000.
0: Okay, so we don't have a shortage of income. It's just wacky.
3: No. Exactly.
0: It's coming in from 14 places in 14 directions, and it's just hard to keep up with.
3: It feels like that. We own an LLC, and my husband is a pianist and private music instructor, and so he has about 35 students, so it kind of comes in this student this day or 10
0: oh, wait a minute. That is not your budget. That's the business's budget. That's
3: yes,
0: the problem.
3: Yes.
0: Okay, so let's stop.
3: Yeah.
0: So what he needs to do is the LLC needs its own checking account.
3: We do have that.
0: And 100%, wait a minute, stop. 100% of the fees that he receives go into that checking account. Nothing
3: correct.
0: Comes out of that checking account that's not a business expense. Other than paying him. Okay?
3: Correct.
0: So if he buys supplies for the business, it comes out of that checking account. You don't buy groceries out of the LLC account. So
3: no,
0: then that account
3: that.
0: Should have some buildup.
3: Mm-hmm.
0: If every time I sold a book, I tried to put it in my budget, I would lose my mind. Instead, yeah. It goes into the business account here at Ramsey, and then once a month, you don't want to do that often. You want to do it twice a month in your situation, maybe. But once a month, we run a profit and loss statement on this business, and I know how much I made. Right?
3: Okay.
0: So you need to collect all these little sources of income, all these little students, and throw them into one account. Other than his piano business, do you have an income?
3: Yes. So the $80,000 is the piano business, but he also has a W-2 and a 1099 as well.
0: What's the 1099?
3: That's about $10,000 annually.
0: What is it?
3: Oh, sorry. It's he's a music director at our church.
0: Okay. All right. So that's self-employed income as well. Honestly, mm-hmm. What I would do is just throw that into the LLC when it comes in.
3: Okay.
0: Now, when we look at the LLC and you look at it every 2 weeks and you say there's, I don't know, I'll make up a number, $5,000 in the account. How much do I need to leave in the account to keep the LLC operating?

0: $1,000, so we can pull $4,000 out. When we pull money out of the LLC to bring it home, maybe once every 2 weeks, you pull out a fourth of that amount and set it aside for taxes, because you're supposed to be doing quarterly estimates on this LLC with the IRS. So if I'm pulling out $4,000, I'm going to write a check to me for $3,000 and put it in my personal account and use that for my every dollar budget. I'm going to take $1,000 and I'm going to put it in a separate savings account named taxes. And then once a quarter, I'm going to have the money to pay my quarterly estimate taxes, and I won't get behind with the IRS.
1: Okay.
0: So three or four different pieces moving here. Number one, we're going to put all the money in the LLC. Once every 2 weeks, we're going to pull money out of the LLC, whatever, and leave a small amount in there, just enough to operate, because it doesn't cost him a lot to operate this.
1: Oh, no, not at all.
0: Yeah, and so we just leave $500 in there or whatever, pull everything else out and bring it home, a fourth of which goes away for withholding on yourself as if you were a W-2, okay, so that you got the money to do your quarterly interest. Then that amount goes into your taxes, and that's going to be a fairly steady flow of income for your every dollar budget, because he usually has approximately the same students every month.
1: Yes.
0: So it's going to be a fairly predictable on a monthly basis then, or a biweekly basis. And that's
1: correct.
0: How you'll use your every dollar budget. So the problem is you're running your business out of your hip pocket. And that will drive you crazy. And it's hard to run the business that way well. It's hard to keep your taxes paid well. And you get into all kinds of other stuff. So just open a separate checking account for the LLC. Run the business as if it was someone else's business. And you're that true to the income and the expenses. And then when you get ready to bring home the profit, you calculate how much you need to leave in there.
2: Would you run, and I guess this is just for W-2 folks, but I'm thinking back to when I was a professor, when I was working higher ed, I'd have my W-2 because I've had my home-based university, but I would teach classes at other places, and I would get 1099s from some of those places. Would you run the W-2 straight into the family checking account?
0: Yes.
2: Because that taxes have already been pulled out of that.
0: That's a completely different subject.
2: Okay.
0: But the 1099s, it's easier. You got to pull taxes out of it.
2: No, I think you're right. I like that.
0: So the way to pull taxes out of it in her case is to form an LLC.
2: Let's do it all at once.
0: But if you're doing three little side hustles and they're 1099, they're not a lot of money. I wouldn't screw with all this. I'd just set some money aside in a sinking fund for taxes in your every dollar budget.
2: Yeah.
0: But I mean, if you do four other side hustle gigs or something,
2: sure,
0: freelance things, that's not a big thing. But where you've got she's got like 25 or 30 students.
2: Yeah.
0: I mean, this drive you nuts.
2: Yeah, and because that's 25 or 30 Venmos or checks all dumping in there every other week or every other couple days, plus the 10th. So, yeah, keeping it one place, that seems to be pretty simple, because you would always have one place to look for all the numbers.
0: And the side benefit of all this, too, not only is your taxes paid, but the other benefit is now you actually have some numbers to look at to see how the business is doing.
2: There you go.
0: You can actually look at what's called a profit and loss statement then and go, oh, this business is making this much profit. But when you mix it in with the groceries, you can't tell.
2: Do you find businesses, when they do this and they've either been drawing a salary or not, what's most common? They realize, oh, this business is not doing as well as we thought, or it's doing way better than we thought?
0: I find both.
2: Okay.
0: Find both. Usually, though, there'll be a hint when they call here, like, I can't figure out how to do this. We keep running out of money. The business isn't doing well.
2: It's not doing as great.
0: But in her case, you heard the abundance in the way she asked the question.
2: Yeah.
0: And I'm like, oh, they got plenty of money. I said, what's your income? Oh, $80,000. Okay, there's the answer. Business is already doing okay.
2: Doing
0: that's
2: great.
0: $80,000 worth of piano lessons. That's pretty dadgum good. And so, that's what can happen there. What I find more often than either one of those questions is they're not paying their taxes and they get in trouble.
2: Yep.
0: You look up and you got a $20,000 tax bill from the IRS and you got no money set aside and you didn't pay your quarterly estimates, which will get you an extra penalty.
2: Yeah.

0: Hey guys, George Camel here. So you're thinking about buying or selling your home, and you probably have a million questions. 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Usually the internet. 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

0: Antonio, or Antonia, is with us, if I've got that right, in Baton Rouge. Is it Antonia?
1: Antonia, yes.
0: Okay.
1: Everyone
0: All
1: calls
0: right.
1: me Tony, though.
0: I got close. All right. How can I help?
1: Well, my day's side hustle has, over the last 8 years, grown into a business that turns over about $1 million.
0: Whoa.
1: Which seems great. But it seems to cost as much to run it as it does make, and I worry that I'm not doing anything right, and we are surviving, not thriving.
0: Hmm. Okay.
1: I need your help.
0: Okay. And how many team members do you have?
1: 21 part-time.
0: Hmm.
1: Two of us are full-time. And, well, I'm all the time, but you know what that's.
0: Yeah, you're all the time. Yeah. And who's the other one? Your husband?
1: No, he has a real job, bless him. It's our marketing and scheduler.
0: Okay, and why are all the people part-time?
1: Because the kind of, we specialize in employing women who want to work while they've got children at home, so we offer 30 hours a week, 9 to 3:30, so that they can put their kids on the school buses and be home when they get
0: yeah,
1: home.
0: Why? Why does that serve your business? I understand
1: because
0: it serves their problem, but how does that help you?
1: Three kinds of, we do cleaning. So we do residential cleaning. So
0: after six hours,
1: a tired cleaner doesn't make a good cleaner.
0: Okay.
1: So also families have their children coming off the school buses, so they kind of want us gone as well.
0: Okay. Do you have a good accounting system?
1: We use QuickBooks.
0: Yeah, do you have a good accounting system? Do you know what's going on with the money? Like, can you tell me, if you brought in $1 million gross revenue, what was your net taxable income last year?
1: Well, I know what we made after it was 67, so that was after taxes and everything else. That's what we supposedly
0: $67,000.
1: Yeah, I know.
0: Okay, so... Do you have, so one of two problems is all there could be. One is you're underpriced versus what your labor cost is, or your administrative, something on the side that has nothing to do with the cleaning, has gotten out of control. Like you're spending a whole bunch of money on ads, or something's gotten out of control.
1: I think we're just not paying attention because I'm so busy working in the business. And you know, we need something, we go get it.
0: Mm-hmm.
1: I mean, trust me, when you clean toilets for a living, you're
0: I don't think you're
1: not.
0: I know you're working hard. I wasn't questioning that. But now, here's the thing. There's a couple, I'm going to send you a copy of my latest book called Building a Business You Love. It's the 5 stages of business. The first stage of business is the treadmill stage where you run, and that's you.
1: Yes.
0: You're stuck. It's chaotic. It's out of control. It's rewarding because there's a lot of energy going out, a lot of energy going in. A lot of stuff is happening. But when you get home at night, you flop back on the couch. Your spouse says, "What'd you do today?" And you say, "I have no idea." Right?
1: Are you in my house?
0: Yeah. No, that's standard. It's what I did when I started. Yeah. It's what everyone does when they start. But you've got to get off the treadmill stage. So here's the couple of things you have to do off the treadmill stage. Thing one is your time management of you.
1: Okay.
0: You have to get above this business and look down on it rather than being overwhelmed by it.
1: Right.
0: The waves are crashing in on you, and I want you to climb up in the lifeguard tower and look down on the waves.
1: Yes, sir.
0: And that requires some time management and setting aside some time for you to be running the business instead of the business running you.
1: Right.
0: There's a book called E-Myth by Michael Gerber that I read 25 or 35 years ago. And it's an incredible book. Michael became a friend later. And the thesis of the E-Myth is to learn to work on your business, not just in your business.
1: Gotcha.
0: And that's what you're not doing. You're just working it. This business is running you. You're not running it.
1: Yes.
0: But the only reason is because you become successful.
1: Right.
0: But the way to level up and take it to the next stage is start to hire some full-time people who help you run and organize the business and iron the wrinkles out, get the chaos calmed down, and let's get this pricing structure right where we're charging enough to justify the monthly or the hourly rate of these moms that you're employing.
1: Right.
0: And by the way, I think it's very cool that you're able to put those people that need a job to work. That's very neat. And you're going to get a good supply of good human beings with what you're doing there. I think that's cool. And go ahead.
1: We try and pay as much in 30 hours as someone could get in a dead-end job in 40 hours.
0: Well, they're working their tail ends off, and that's very cool. But then you need to charge the customer enough that you make money. $67,000 on a million sucks.
1: Yes, I know.
0: Okay? It needs to be $250,000 on a million.
1: I feel like Rick Moranis feeding themselves to Audrey the plant.
2: And Antonio, let me tell you this. The last university I was at before I came to work here, I did a performance evaluation before I left the university a few months before. It was my annual review. I had one needs improvement. Can I tell you what it is?
1: Go for it.
2: My supervisor, a guy I have high respect for, is a good man, he said, you have to stop running into every burning building. And I said, what do you mean? And he said, you're the leader of all of these folks. You have people that run into burning buildings now. I need you back here looking at the entire operation while something's happening.
0: Yeah, one of the symptoms of the treadmill is you're a fireman.
2: That's right. And here's the thing. My identity was shaped by

0: I'll run into any burning building.
1: Right.
0: And I had to change my identity to, I'm going to love the people running into those buildings well and make sure they're all right. And that was a switch for me, right?
2: It's called leadership.
0: Yeah. And so you probably love the activity, the action, getting there, even scrubbing a toilet every now and then. You like meeting with those women, right? You love that. That's not your job anymore.
1: No.
0: Now your job is making sure this whole ship keeps going.
2: Yeah. So you're at a normal metamorphosis of a business. But you're going to stay there, and you're going to kill yourself, and you're going to burn out if you don't level up. Because while you can get to the treadmill stage, you cannot maintain it indefinitely. You cannot run on this treadmill the way you're running 5 years from now and make $67,000 or a million. You're going to hit a wall. You're going to mess up. Something's going to lose $67,000, and you're going to wish you'd never done this thing. So you've got to level up, get above it, put some administrative things in place, some leadership things in place, iron the wrinkles out, get the P&L going, and raise your stinking prices. And let's get this thing going. I'd rather you make $950,000 instead of a million, and go ahead and make about $200,000 profit on that. That'd make me a lot happier. I'm not worried about your gross. I'm worried about your net. This is not a hobby. Net is what matters. So,
0: and if out of the kindness of your heart, and that's really what this is, you want to take care of a certain type of employee, which you've selected. I love it. And you have in your head, I'm going to pay them 40 hours wages for 30 hours a week. You're allowed to do that as a boss. But if you go out of business, all of them are unemployed. And so sometimes saying, I would love to be able to pay them 40 hours for only 30 hours, a week, but I can do 31 hours instead of 30 because I need to keep this whole thing moving. Sometimes the longer term lens on this is I've got to think of all of us keeping this thing going, not what I can do right this second. Does that make sense?
2: It could be, and it could be that what happens oftentimes when we're coaching small businesses, we find this, and I remember this, when you need revenue, you take everybody.
0: Yeah.
2: And so you end up with these high-maintenance customers that 2% of your customers burn up 98% of your energy because they're idiots.
0: Oh, so her getting above the business and looking down might be, I'm gonna fire 10 clients.
2: Well, the way I'm going to fire them is I'm going to raise my prices.
0: Ah,
2: and they're
0: going
2: to quit.
0: Yeah.
2: So, because the juice ain't worth the squeeze for this guy. He's driving me nuts.
0: And those 10% might.
2: But when you're first building, you're like, I have to take everybody. I got it. But all business is good business. And that's not true. Because 2% of the public should be institutionalized. And so, you just have to look and go, there's 2% of you people I don't want as customers. Y'all drive me nuts.
0: 2% is pretty generous.
2: Yeah, that's pretty nice. But that's what we called them. We used to call them 2%ers.
0: There's a great comedian who said, "I don't buy the employment rates in this country. I guarantee you." He's like, "I travel the country. 96% of this country is not employable. About 15% is."

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3: ABC News, I'm Michelle Franzen. In Michigan's high-stakes Democratic primary, progressive Dr. Abdul El-Sayed was declared a victory against moderate Representative Haley Stevens. He used his victory speech to rally his base against Republican Mike Rogers, who he will face in November's general election. ABC's Stephen Portnoy has more.
4: El-Sayed is now calling Mike Rogers a Trump bootlicker, saying he's someone who can't decide whether he's a neocon or a MAGA, he's a corporate sellout, all these things. Mike Rogers has a statement today that says the race is now a choice between what he calls common sense or complete insanity.
3: A potential security threat at Trump National Golf Course in Southern California ahead of the president's visit, a man identified as 38-year-old Janine John Taylor was arrested and is now facing charges. In London, police arresting a woman in connection with a stabbing attack in Covent Garden. Police say four men were stabbed and they retrieved a pair of scissors from the scene. This is ABC News. In Massachusetts, the trial for Lindsay Clancy, now in its seventh day, the mother, is charged with killing her three children in 2023. Attorneys for Clancy argue she suffered from postpartum psychosis at the time of the murders and did not receive adequate care. ABC News legal contributor Brian Buckmeyer.
5: Witness described four different drugs that fell into these categories of being antipsychotic, antidepressants, or anti-anxiety. And for those groups of drugs, the witness said that they had slightly elevated levels, but nothing that was alarming. But for one drug, Seroquel, this witness said that it was double the amount that it was suspect, but still the amount of Seroquel within her system was not at a toxic or lethal level.
3: In Washington State, a suspected arsonist behind the Old Trails fire is in custody and facing charges. Dangerous wildfires continue to burn, but fire crews are getting a break from those conditions as weather begins to improve. Michelle Franzen, ABC News.
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1: Here's your weather forecast from the Platte Valley Bank Weather Center. With hazy sunshine, temps today should get to the mid-80s. If the low clouds hang around near I-80 this afternoon, that should keep readings a little bit cooler. Otherwise, everyone clear tonight with lows in the middle 50s. Highs on Thursday cranking up again, targeting the mid-90s Thursday afternoon with sunny skies. Lows going to be upper 50s Thursday night. Friday and the weekend, a blend of the upper 80s, low 90s, and mostly sunny. Meteorologist Don Watzel on KNEB.

0: Welcome back to the Ramsey Show in the Fair Winds Credit Union studio. Dr. John Deloney is my co-host today. I'm Dave Ramsey. Michelle is in Los Angeles. Hi, Michelle. How are you?
1: Hi, Dave and John. I'm good. How are you?
0: Better than we deserve. What's up?
1: I first just want to say thank you for your ministry. You've really changed my outlook on money, and I appreciate it so much.
0: Thank you.
1: I'll jump right to my question. My husband and I have a daughter. She's 5. She has autism. She's not exactly severe, but she's still considered nonverbal at this point. She's pretty awesome. She's made a lot of progress in the last 2 years, but I was wondering, in addition to following the baby steps, what are some steps we can take to help plan for her financial future? I know you mentioned special needs trust just in segments I've listened to, but I was wondering if you could elaborate on that.
0: Sure.
1: And what you would do if you woke up in my shoes.
0: Sure. Well, first and foremost, there's only one or a couple of little moves that you're going to make that are different. Everything else is the best and the highest and best thing you can do is just become wealthy using the baby steps, because then that wealth can be left to her to take care of her. It's that simple.
1: Right.
0: Okay. Now, a special needs trust needs to be a part of your will, and the special needs trust will be formed upon the death of both you and your husband.
1: Okay.
0: So that takes care of the child in the event of the death of the parents. Okay. And this child is, the difference is the child's not going to need care till 18. She's maybe, we don't know yet, but she might need care her whole life.
1: Right. That's the tricky part. We just don't really know yet.
0: Yeah. Yeah. So I've got a really, really good friend I had lunch with today who has a 35-year-old Downs son who lives with them and will his whole life. And he's a wonderful guy. But he's going to be with mom and dad his whole life. And so he has set up a trust like we're talking about. Okay. Now, a special needs trust activates upon the death of both of the parents. It's not formed until then. And then money needs to be in that trust that the income off of that investment will take care of this child for life. Okay?
1: Okay.
0: So as an example, let's just make up a number. Okay? We want to make sure that $80,000 is going to go to this child a year to take care of them. I just made up a number. That might be too much. It might not be enough. Okay. But if we needed that, then we'd need $1 million to go into investments, because that's 8% on $1 million. And if $1 million is invested in mutual funds and it's making 12 and you're pulling off 8, it will run forever. Infinite.
1: Right.
0: Because you're not pulling off as much. You're not touching the principal. Okay. You're just pulling off 8% and it's making 12 on average. Okay.
1: The golden eggs.
0: Yeah, exactly. Same thing we talk about with your retirement and other things, but this has to run in perpetuation because it has to run the length of the child's life, not just until they're 18, okay, and not just until the spouse dies. This is not what we're dealing with. So this is, has to run a lot longer, so it has to be very secure. So until you have $1 million in mutual funds to leave into the trust, you buy term life insurance.
1: Okay, we did that.
0: That the beneficiary is the special needs trust.
1: Oh, okay.
0: And you give the, okay, name the, you can give the child's name, we'll call her Ann. Okay, so Ann's trust is the special need, Ann's special needs trust is the beneficiary of $1 million term life policy until I have $1 million to put in there.
1: Okay.
0: And you'll have $1 million
1: someday
0: to put in there.
1: Do I need a lawyer to set up a special needs trust?
0: I'm sorry?
1: Do I need a lawyer to set up a special needs trust?
0: You can do it at Mama Bear Legal Forms if you want, or you can get a lawyer to do it. But again, you're not actually setting it up. You're setting up for it to be set up if both of you die.
1: Oh, okay.
0: It only starts when both of you die.
1: Okay.
0: And then the next...
1: That makes sense, actually. I'm glad I called.
0: Now, the next piece of it, then, is you have to name a trustee that's going to manage the money. And in the trust, you can dictate how the money's to be managed. So we had a similar thing for our children when they were minors that expired when they were no longer minors, okay? Called it just a family trust. Upon our death, the family trust was going to be formed, and I named the trustee to manage the money. And in that trust, I said it's to be invested in the 4 types of mutual funds that we talk about on Ramsey, okay? And I had term life insurance funding it until I had enough money to fund it, and then I canceled the term life insurance and because there's that much money in my 401k or whatever, all right?
1: Right.
0: And so if you've got $1 million in your 401k, you can name the beneficiary on your 401k actually to be the secondary beneficiary. The primary beneficiary would be your spouse. The secondary beneficiary upon the death of you and your spouse would be Ann's trust.
1: Okay, so first husband, then...
0: Yeah, because you don't... until both of you die, there is no special needs trust. It doesn't exist.
1: Right.
0: It's just authorized.
1: Okay.
0: And that's all. And so, but the trick is funding it with term life until you can fund it with real money out of your retirement or whatever else you want to. Because honestly, if you have three other children... Ann, we're going to call her, is going to get all the money until Ann has enough money before the kids get any, the other kids get any. And
1: yeah,
0: that's
1: I was wondering
0: fair.
1: About that, too. Okay.
0: That's
1: okay.
0: Fair. Because they're able to go earn their life, earn a living, and we're going to take care of their sister.
1: Right.
0: That's fine.
1: That makes sense.
0: Yeah. We don't have to give everybody a third and Ann not have enough. That's not okay. You know, that's not what we're doing. So, anyway, but all of this activates upon both of your deaths. So by term life insurance, name the name of her trust as the beneficiary. Pick a trustee in the trust. Tell the trustee what you want the money, how you want it invested. Otherwise, they'll put it in a stupid CD.
1: Yeah, no CD.
0: And then it's going to eat your lunch. It's going to eat itself out from the inside, okay, because it won't have enough money coming in to take care of her. All right, and so you've got to be invested at a good enough rate that you can pull off the amount that you're planning to pull off, okay? So set that up, and then the secondary piece is who's going to be her guardian. It doesn't have to be the same person that's watching the money. As a matter of fact, it's kind of cool if it's not the same person.
1: Okay. I hadn't thought about that. Okay.
0: If the caretaker also has the purse string, sometimes it gets weird.
1: Yeah, messy.
0: Yeah. Yeah, they start justifying and rationalizing and all these things. And so we had an aunt and uncle that would take care of our minor children, and then we had another person that was going to take care of the money, and they were directed to send that aunt and uncle effectively child support out of the money.
1: Oh.
0: Okay? Every month. And so the guardian has a guaranteed income to take care of Ann. So,
1: okay.
0: And they don't have to worry about investing. They just got to take care of Ann.
1: Okay. That makes sense.
0: Yeah. You're a great mom.
2: Yeah.
1: Oh, thank you.
0: The number of people that even think about how to do this stuff is really close to zero. I'm very proud of you. Congratulations. But it does activate a different parenting gear when you have one that needs some extra help.
2: Yeah.
0: Yeah. Powerful stuff.

Hey guys, George here. I love the movies Angel makes because they always deliver great entertainment. And I want to tell you about their newest movie coming out August 14th, The Brink of War. It's a historical drama about the 1986 summit in Iceland, when President Reagan and Soviet leader Gorbachev faced each other in the height of the Cold War with the fate of the world on the line. It's got Jeff Daniels in it, Jared Harris, J.K. Simmons, and the cast alone tells you this is a serious film. And it's the kind of movie that's perfect for a date night. And Angel also has you covered for other date nights and a lot of nights when you stay in. 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

0: for details.
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0: Well, we wish we could get to every call and question here on the show, but we can't. 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It is not polluted by TikTok or Reddit. It has actual common sense in there from one of us. 3 years of this show dumped in there, transcripts. All the books we've written dumped in there. All the thousands of articles on our website on different money issues, all dumped in there. It can answer your question in a uniquely Ramsey way, and no one else can. And it's free. 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Go check it out. It's pretty stinking cool. The only thing, I do want them to get it where it's a little more smart aleck. Got a little more sarcasm.
1: Yeah, I think they've dialed that back a bit.
0: Yeah, it just doesn't feel like me. Oh, it's not just me.
1: You should be able to push a button. Like, who do you want to respond to your answer?
0: You know, my brightest technology invention is, I think you should be able to change Siri's voice to your wife's voice.
1: Why?
0: So when you're getting directions going down the road, it feels authentic.
1: No. I like a gentle British woman saying, encouraging me to turn, not my wife grabbing the side of the car going, turn!
0: They're the same thing.
1: You're

0: Brenda's in Houston. Hey, Brenda, what's up?
1: Hi, how are y'all doing?
0: Way better than we deserve. Well, how can we help?
1: We have four married adult children, and they, one of our daughters wants little to do with us anymore, and she has asked us not to contact her.
0: Why?
1: I'm not sure.
0: Yeah, you are.
1: I'm not sure if she's, well, I think she blames us for some stuff. There was some abuse in her marriage, and she's getting divorced, and it's, now there's blaming us.
0: Okay. All right.
1: So, I don't know what all's going on there.
0: Gotcha. I understand.
1: So anyway, our hope is that she will want to be part of our family again.
0: Mm-hmm.
1: And so we're revising our wills, mm-hmm. and our wish is that she would get her portion of the inheritance. But right now, I don't want to give her anything because she's pretty much left.
0: Mm-hmm.
1: So my question is, do we put conditions that she would need to meet to access her portion of the inheritance? I don't want to write her out, but I do want some conditions on it. And I don't want her siblings to have to decide.
0: No, I would not have them deciding anything.
1: No.
0: That's not fair. It's not fair to them.
1: Correct.
0: They become the bad guy then, and she's good at naming other people as bad guys. We already know that. So
1: right.
0: I think I want to reframe the discussion.
1: Okay.
0: This feels like that she lost her birthright, and that is not the case. Because when you decide what you decide to do with the money that you own, you are in zero way ethically, morally, or spiritually obligated to leave it to your children. It's your money. They have zero moral, ethical, or spiritual rights to your money. All of them. Not just the one that's astray.
1: Okay.
0: Let's start with that. They don't have any rights.
1: Okay.
0: So you're not able to punish them, and this feels like your feelings are hurt, and they should be hurt. I hear the pain in your voice, and there should be pain there, because an adult kid who's misbehaving at this level, it hurts for their mom and their dad.
1: Yes.
0: And I don't want you to do this out of emotion or punishment. Instead, what I would do, and what I have done with our will, is that I am not leaving you my money to, because you're entitled to it. I'm leaving it to you because I think you're the best possible manager of God's provision. And if the way that you treat your siblings or the way you treat your parents is an indicator that you're not a person of character, then you are disqualified as someone who I'm going to leave God's money to manage. I'm managing it for God. I don't think God wants me to let his money be managed by someone who's out of control. That's not punishment. That's stewardship.
1: Correct.
0: And that's a different emotion. It's reacting out of a different set of emotions. So it could be that, let's say, the kid was doing heroin. Okay?
1: Yeah.
0: Well, you can't leave a heroin addict $1 million. It'll kill them because they will go buy a whole bunch of heroin and overdose.
1: Correct.
0: So we're doing them a favor. It's an act of love to not leave someone who's got character issues a big pile of money because it magnifies their character issues. Okay? And so it's not like, well, you don't call me at Christmas time and you never call me on Mother's Day, so I'm cutting you out of the will. That's a way different discussion. And I really wouldn't frame it that way in your mind for your mental health. I would just say, I'm leaving the money to the people that I can trust are going to manage it in a way that I will be proud of. And someday, if you're back in our lives, we'll change the will again. But I wouldn't leave any provision for her to be back in until you put her back in while you're alive.
1: That just sounds wrong.
0: Why?
1: It
0: sounds wrong to you because you think she's entitled to money. I don't think she's entitled to a freaking dime. And I don't think your other three kids are entitled to a freaking dime. It's your choice.
1: Yes.
0: They're not entitled. You're operating from a framework that you're morally reprehensible if you don't leave your children money. That is not true.

0: Now, I actually am leaving my kids almost all of our money, but they're all functioning, high-functioning, spiritual, character-filled people.
1: Okay, so am I hearing you correct where I don't put her in it at all?
0: I would not put her in it at all until she changes, and then I would change the will.
1: Okay.
0: Because otherwise, someone else is going to have to administer your punishment after you're gone.
1: What if it was more like she had to have a job, she had to be doing the baby steps, where it wasn't really a character thing?
0: It's a character thing when you cut your parents out.
1: Yes,
0: and then
1: is.
0: You want their money.
1: I agree.
0: You know, if you won't talk to me, you lose the right to my money. Hello.
1: Yeah.
0: That's pretty simple. For me to leave you money and you won't talk to me is a fairly inconsistent construction. I mean, that's weird. But you have a broken heart as a mother.
1: I do.
0: And I don't want you to function from that broken heart. I want you to reset the framework on this. John, help me here, please.
2: Yeah, the only thing I would add is I think it's important for you and for your husband to be reflective. When your daughter said, I'm going through this bad divorce, and for whatever reason, let's frame it negatively because we're going to be on your side on this call. She's just kind of spun out, and she's trying to blame anybody and everybody for her misfortune and her broken relationship. And she said, I don't want y'all in my life. This is all your fault. I'm out. In that pain and heartbreak, if your first thought to reestablish your footing was, well, then I'm taking you out of my will, I'm going to find a way to hurt you back. As a parent, I would challenge both of us on that impulse. You get what I'm saying? Because what that impulse is, that impulse to try to go feel big and strong again, like to regain our footing, it's all that's doing is taking a giant step over the chasm that is grief, that my daughter doesn't want to have a relationship with me right now for whatever reason.
0: Yeah.
2: Dave's right. Nobody's, if you gave all of your money to a local homeless shelter, that you, like, your kids couldn't say, my parents are terrible people. They could say, oh, we really wanted that money, or we were hoping to get it. Sure. But you'd be doing what you wanted to do with your money. And so Dave's right. You're not in debt to your kids. Right? And if you want to set stipulations for who gets your money, you get to do that.

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2: With Livestock News, I'm Steve White. The cattle industry continues to monitor New World screwworm. In Texas, State Ag Commissioner Sid Miller says they're working with Mexico and other partners to strengthen prevention efforts as officials watch for any signs that pest could move farther north.
3: They're just exploding down there, the number of screwworm cases that they've got. They've got 500 human cases. So that's just very disheartening. About 2,000 active cases, most they've ever had. The more that cases they have, the more likely that, you know, they're going to infest us.
2: Miller says one of the biggest concerns is just how easily that pest seems to travel across borders, including through wildlife and other pathways. He says Texas is expanding monitoring efforts, including placing traps in areas where the flies could potentially enter the U.S.
3: I just thought it would be a good idea to put them around those cruise ship terminals in Corpus Christi and Galveston in case we get any flies that are hitchhiking.
2: Officials say early detection and coordination is key. Nebraska livestock producers and landowners have a free tool to help connect available forage with animals that need grazing. 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The platform can be especially helpful after wildfires and other disasters, when producers may need to quickly find safe grazing sites. 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
12: Here's your weather forecast from the Platte Valley Bank Weather Center. With hazy sunshine, temps today should get to the mid-80s. If the low clouds hang around near I-80 this afternoon, that should keep readings a little bit cooler. Otherwise, everyone clear tonight with lows in the middle 50s. Highs on Thursday cranking up again, targeting the mid-90s Thursday afternoon with sunny skies. Lows going to be upper 50s Thursday night. Friday and the weekend, a blend of the upper 80s, low 90s, and mostly sunny. Meteorologist Don Watzel on KNEB.
0: So one of the icons on one of the national treasures on the stage of history that developed what we now call the self-improvement movement or whatever, motivational speakers. One of the very first that received rock star status was a guy named Zig Ziglar. And if you've never heard Zig Ziglar, you should look him up immediately and start watching and listening to Zig Ziglar. If you're my age, he was, the equivalent literally of the Beatles, but in that world, it was absolutely incredible. And, many years ago, my friend, a guy who became my friend, Tom Ziglar, picked up the phone and called Nashville, living in Dallas, and said, "Hey, I don't know if you guys have ever heard of Zig Ziglar, but he and my mom listen to the Dave Ramsey Show every day. And if Dave's ever down here, they'd like to have dinner with him." And I'm like, "I'll be there tomorrow." And, cause to get to meet, this iconic figure was incredible. So we went down, and I think you were with us. I'm pretty sure, and one of your sisters and your mom was with us. And we go to this little Italian joint, in a strip center.
13: Yes,
0: and it was Zig's favorite restaurant. It wasn't much of a restaurant.
13: No, it was. Mom and Dad loved that place.
0: Actually, the food was good. The food was good. It was not fancy.
13: You would not know that that was a place to go.
0: No, it was not the place to go, and I wouldn't have thought it would have been where I would have met a childhood icon. And that began a friendship between Tom and I and Zig and I and your sisters and I, and because I had been following his material since I was young. Mom and Dad were in the real estate business growing up. And then I had the pleasure of interviewing Zig about 20 years ago, long form, when he turned 80, on one of our stages, and we taped that. I hadn't watched it in almost 20 years, and I pulled it up and watched it knowing you guys were coming up here, and it still sings. The old hits, they still play.
13: That's right. Truth never changes.
0: Yeah, it's pretty incredible. So Tom and his sisters got in touch with me, and Zig's 100th birthday, he passed away a few years ago, his 100th birthday is coming up this fall, and they asked if we could use the Ramsey Event Center to have a huge event with a lot of speakers, a lot of today's best speakers. Brian Buffini and I are among them that are going to be speaking at this event October the 16th, and we're furnishing the venue, and the Ziglar organization is doing the event, of course, but it's absolutely going to be incredible. We're excited about it, Tom. Thanks for helping us.
13: Yeah.
0: Thanks for letting us be the host, I guess.
13: What a blessing. We've got 13 speakers who've had a huge impact in their own right, and they all have one thing in common, and that is that Zig Ziglar, his message, his philosophy inspired them in some way to go into their market and make a difference. And so that's what we're going to be talking about.
0: Well, I've stole so many of his sayings, and I used to credit him, and then I quit at some point, and I thought they were mine. but then the others, I actually do remember most of them as his, but I have to go back and I go, I forgot that that was his. And it just, I had listened to his tapes over and over and over and over again. It was just ingrained into my brain to say that phrase. Absolutely incredible. So if you've ever heard of The Power of Positive Thinking or Goal Setting or Salesmanship, See You at the Top was his largest book. It was absolutely incredible. And again, we're honored to have this event here. I did have our team pull a couple of clips from that 20-year-old interview. It's only the constant student who is preparing for the future. By the time you get out of college, the information that you learned is obsolete because the world is moving too fast. That's what he said 20 years ago. Boy, how much more true is that
14: today? That's prophetic now.
0: Yeah. Look, fire that clip. Let's watch it.
15: The educated person of today is prepared for a world that no longer exists. It's only the constant student who is preparing for the future.
14: Say that again.
15: It's only the constant student who is preparing for the future. You've got to keep on learning. Incidentally, that also dramatically increases your creativity, because the more you know about anything, then you learn something brand new about it. All of a sudden, a creative idea comes out of that. And when that happens, that's when your value to your family and to yourself and to the company that's working you or employing you really grows.
0: Constant learning. And he did. He always had a book. And he used to say, one of his funny sayings that I have quoted him on is, he said, "I get up every morning, I read the Bible, I read the newspaper so I can tell what both sides are doing."
13: Every day.
0: And he said, I always take notes. And one of the most intimidating things was I had about 6,000 people in an arena in Dallas. And he and Miss Jean came to the event and he sat in the third row while I'm speaking for several hours and took notes. The Zig Ziglar. I mean, that's like you playing guitar in front of Peter Frampton, okay?
14: Yeah, and he's taking pictures of
0: and
14: how
0: he's watching how you do it.
14: how I move my hands.
0: I can't even breathe up there. I'm like, these zigzag. I just, why don't you come up here and do this? I mean, it was incredible. And so humble and fun, a man of faith and bold with his faith. He told me one night, we were laughing and cutting up. He said, "Dave, you know, if people ask me what I would be if I wasn't a Baptist." And I said, "Well, what was that?" And he said, "I'd be ashamed." It was so awesome. All right, let's play this next one, because I think this was even more germane about people skills, because it's still 20 years ago he's saying this. And in the middle of AI, listen to this quote.
16: In today's high-tech environment, out there in the marketplace, what do you think are the most important skills that people need to be able to win?
15: I believe, regardless of what your profession is and what you're doing, I believe with all my heart that your people skills take front and center beyond any doubt at all about it. If you can get along with people, and when I'm talking about that, I'm talking about in the marketplace, but I'm also talking about the home and in the community, because 80% of all the counseling is because of relationship difficulties, you know, a parent, a child, teacher, student, husband, wife, and so forth. And in the marketplace and in the community, how many of us have enough friends? How many of us really are cognizant of the fact that we need people if we're going to be a complete person ourselves?
0: John, that's right up. That's singing your tune.
14: That, I mean, I was just reading an article this morning about a business in California that is the managing owner is AI. It's an AI agent, and it has human employees, but it's an AI agent. And when my son, who's 16, sits down and says, "Dad, like, are there going to be any jobs for me? What do I study in college?" The thing I always come back to is what Zig just said 20 years ago. If you can connect with people, and you can help people exhale when they're in your presence, when you're a net joy to human beings, that's the best shot you got.
13: Absolutely. I asked AI a question. I said, imagine if 10 years from now, robots and AI can do everything better than humans can when it comes to work. What should we start teaching our kids today so they can thrive 10 years from now? And it's this wisdom that Ramsey teaches, that Zig Ziglar taught, and it's really... it's just truth paraphrased from God's word. In a way, I heard a great saying, you know, great preachers, they tell a timeless message in a timely way. And people need wisdom now. They need truth now. There's a lot of knowledge on AI, but there's not wisdom. And the truth is hidden, right? Yeah.
0: And the people skills, the ability to connect with humans so that wisdom can be transferred, is it's vital for anything. And, you know, one of the things that the technology generation struggles with is relational issues.
13: That's right.
0: And loneliness that goes with it. They're disconnected. And so solving those two things for you. If you're 23, you know, I can teach you a lot of stuff, but if I can teach you to work with people, you'll be okay.
17: Yeah.
13: Yep.
0: And you teach your character, you'll be okay. And teach you to have friends, like John talks about all the time. You know, one of the, this loneliness epidemic we have in our culture today. Sure. And, you know, pushing that aside. And I just blew my mind when I'm watching that and going, that's 20-year-old information. And he was 80 sitting there doing that. That's crazy. Tom, honor to call you my friend. And we're looking forward to October the 16th. How do they get tickets right quick?
13: Go to Ziegler100.com. And we've got a special. We've got a Ramsey code. So you put in Ramsey50. 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So we're doing that for all of our Ramsey listeners. So
0: buy one, get one free. 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Right. 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

0: Our scripture of the day, Proverbs 16:11. A just balance and scales are the Lord's. All the weights in the bag are His work. Les Brown says, wanting something is not enough. You must be hungry for it. Your motivation must be absolutely compelling in order to overcome the obstacles that will invariably come your way. I remember watching his videos back when we watched Ziggs too, and he'd say, you gotta be hungry. You gotta be hungry. He's a lot of fun.
1: Dude, that guy, I would have loved to have seen him live.
0: Zig
1: and...
0: Well, Les is alive.
1: Yeah. Oh, he is?
0: Yeah.
1: Does he still do events?
0: Yeah, yeah. They're out there somewhere. But, I mean, he's got to be in his 80s.
1: I need to go catch a Les Brown event.
0: Yeah, he actually did an introduction for me one time when I was in L.A.
1: Yeah.
0: Yeah, he was... and he was married to somebody, like some famous artist at some point. It was amazing. But anyway, he had a great career. And Les was fun. He was part of that old group, though, with Zig, that whole gang. Tony is with us in Detroit, Michigan. Hey, Tony, what's up?
2: Hey, Dave, what's going on? Thanks for taking my call.
0: Sure.
2: So I'm on a baby step one with no savings. I live at home with my parents. I have about $47,000 in debt. I have a video production company business, and that income is not consistent or enough. I work at a gym overnight. My question is, should I get a second job for steady income, or focus on landing better contracts?
0: How old are you?
2: Oh, 28.
0: Okay. How long have you been working the video business?
2: It's been about two years.
0: And what will be your income from the video business, net profit taxable for the year?
2: For this year or for like
0: for this year, for 2026, when we end the year and I look at your books and I say, here's what you spent and here's what you made and there's your net profit, what's it going to say?
2: It's going to be under 10K. Last year we did
0: under 10K.
2: Yeah, we did 56,000 last year, and then this year is just like, this year is pretty much like, it's not going great this year.
0: Okay. Well, you definitely need a new job.
1: Not a second job. Yeah,
0: This is at best a side hustle.
2: Mm-hmm.
0: I mean, it's a $10,000. That's $800 a month. That's starvation.
2: Mm-hmm.
0: Yeah. I mean, you know that, right? I'm not telling you something you didn't understand. That's not light. The light's not coming on. You already knew this, right?
2: Mm-hmm. Yeah, I just thought that. I just figured, you know.
0: Yeah,
2: I did great last year.
0: Well, what did you make last year in profit?
2: Well, it was low, but I just knew I could make it. Was the thing, you know? I started it. I was like, okay, I can make it, but I didn't profit a ton.
0: You haven't made it.
1: What is this?
0: If you were a business unit at Ramsey, we would close you.
2: Right.
1: What is this dream of being a small business owner, of being a videographer? What is this dream costing you in terms of living any sort of semblance of a good life?
0: You have no income and you live with your parents.
2: Right.
1: Yeah.
2: Right.
1: You're stressed.
2: Costing me a lot.
1: You're exhausted.
0: Yeah.
1: You look in the mirror and you don't feel proud of who you see staring back at you. It's costing you everything, brother.
0: I want you to keep working on this dream, but meantime, I want you to earn a full-time 28-year-old person's income of $70,000 a year during the day. And I want you to work on this dream at night and on weekends until you get it figured out, because you don't have it figured out yet how to make money out of this. I don't know enough about the business to say, do these three things and suddenly you'll be profitable. I would be stupid to step into that. But I can tell you that the video world... anything that produces audio or video or written content has dramatically changed in the last 24 months, and it's going to change 1,000% more in the next 24 months. Because as you know, Tony, and I don't know as much about it as you do, but the technology is moving so fast and getting so cheap so quick. The stuff that we used to pay $40,000 for a camera to produce, you can do with an iPhone now.
2: Mm-hmm.
0: And we do around here. We've got some $40,000 cameras, and we've got some iPhones, and we got some $2,500 cameras that are better than the $40,000 cameras, because that stuff is moving that fast. And so I'm the guy writing the checks. It's only part of the business I understand. But you know, it is moving in this current world. It's a technology-based business. And, you know, the big discussion among the filmmakers and all our video people all through the building right now is how much of Odyssey was done, you know, and it's the biggest thing out there, and how much of it was done high-quality film but on the cheap. Hmm. It's scary.
1: Yeah.
0: Wild. And so, and it's busting out. I mean, it's but all kinds of records at the box office. So, I don't know what I'm talking about, except I do know I'm talking to a 28-year-old guy who's been making $10,000 and lives with his mom.
1: Yeah.
0: And so you've got to change that for your sake. And then can you go back and start again and reset in a different technology viewpoint and what it is you're trying to provide and what is the service you're providing? Is it now antiquated? Because if it's 5 years old, it's antiquated.
1: Or if what you really want to do is to make movies or to make short films and you want to stay in this business, you might have to start filming weddings or you might have to start filming birthday parties or you might like it's you're going to have to expand this picture of what
0: you
1: want
0: to
1: do to make an income. Yeah.
0: Yeah. You don't have the, you know, Mike Rowe and I talk about this all the time. You can't just follow your passion.
1: No. It's one of the worst pieces of advice.
0: Yeah. Follow your passion.
1: Our generation.
0: You'll end up doing exactly where Tony is. You don't want to follow your passion. Okay. You've got to use some stinking common sense about this. And so, because your dream will turn into a nightmare. Because you look up and you go, where'd that 5 years of my life go? And what could I have done with that time, the lost opportunity of that time and all that stuff? Daniel is with us in Jackson, Mississippi. Hey, Daniel, what's up?
3: Hey, y'all. Thank you for taking my call. It's such an honor to get to talk to you, too. When I went through Financial Peace University, I was a loan officer, so that was an entire vibe. I just wanted to put that out there.
1: Hey, my best friend on the planet's a banker.
3: I don't think even Deloney could save me from that vibe.
1: No, man. My best friend in the world's a banker, and we go round and round. So I'm glad you're here, man.
0: How can we help?
3: I have one question in three parts, if that makes sense. So my 2-year-old daughter, through Christmas, birthday, baby shower before she was born, has accumulated $700 total. So my wife and I are wanting to know what should we do with this money? A, when should we give it to her? Part B, and then part C, how do we teach a child about money? Because we have no idea how to do that with a child. So I kind of wanted to ask those three questions as part of the one bigger question.
0: I'm short on time, so I'm going to machine gun you. But I'm going to send you a copy of Rachel and I's book, her first number one bestseller, called Smart Money, Smart Kids, that answers your questions. Okay? But there's four things you got to teach a kid. And they're the same four things adults have to do. They have to learn to work, save, give, and enjoy money. And they should always be doing all four, age appropriately. When you're 2, we don't send you to the salt mines. But we will ask you to pick up 2 toys. We pick up 18, and we call you the best room cleaner on the planet. That's when you're 2. But you still associate work, and you get a dollar when the room is clean. You still associate work with money. And I meet 52-year-olds who don't associate work with money yet. So work, spend, save, and give. That's the thing. And Rachel always says, and she said it in that book, more is caught than taught. If you suck with handling money, you're out of control, your money is chaotic, you guys fight about money, money's going to be a source of pain for this child. But if mom and dad are in control, they live a disciplined life, they enjoy money, they save money, they give money, and the child witnesses all of that and witnesses cooperation between mom and dad, the child will grow up to do what they saw. And the proof of that is every time you open your mouth towards your child today, your father comes out of your mouth. Happens to every one of us. That puts this hour of The Ramsey Show in the books. We'll be back with you before you know it. In the meantime, remember, there's ultimately only one way to financial peace, and that's to walk daily with the Prince of Peace, Christ Jesus.

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2: ABC News, I'm Michelle Franzen. In Southern California, a man arrested near President Trump's Los Angeles area golf course ahead of his visit is facing charges after authorities say they discovered he was in possession of an unregistered rifle. The man arousing suspicions over the weekend, ABC's Christian Cordero has more.
3: They're accusing him of visiting this Trump National Golf Course there in Southern California two times in the days leading up to President Trump's fundraising event there. And the second time, this is ultimately what the big red flag was he approached federal agents, according to investigators, and identified himself as somebody who works for the State Department and said that he was there for security details.
2: The ongoing conflict between the U.S. and Iran continues. President Trump says talks with Iran are going nicely to reopen the Strait of Hormuz, but Iran says it's in talks with Oman on a joint agreement. On Wall Street today, stocks ending mixed in international trading. This is ABC News. New Jersey officials say with their latest lawsuit, they're taking a stand for drivers behind two-day Amazon deliveries, accusing the on-time retailer of keeping wages low and conditions poor.
4: Those drivers show up in Amazon vans wearing Amazon vests, carrying boxes with the Amazon logo. But most of them don't actually work for Amazon. They work for small contractors, which the company calls delivery service partners. But the lawsuit claims those partners are entirely dependent on Amazon to survive, and claims the company uses that power to control their routes, their hiring, and their pay, while crushing any attempt by workers to unionize.
2: More than 21 million Americans use marijuana on a daily or near daily basis. That's a 21% increase between 2022 and 2025, according to the National Survey on Drug Use and Health. More people now use marijuana on a regular basis than cigarettes. Michelle Franzen, ABC News.
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4: Here's your weather forecast from the Platte Valley Bank Weather Center. With hazy sunshine, temps today should get to the mid-80s. If the low clouds hang around near I-80 this afternoon, that should keep readings a little bit cooler. Otherwise, everyone clear tonight with lows in the middle 50s. Highs on Thursday cranking up again, targeting the mid-90s Thursday afternoon with sunny skies. Lows going to be upper 50s Thursday night. Friday and the weekend, a blend of the upper 80s, low 90s, and mostly sunny. Meteorologist Don Watzel on

0: Normal is broken, common sense is weird. 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I'm Dave Ramsey, Dr. John Deloney, Ph.D. in counseling, Ramsey personality, number one best-selling author, host of the Dr. John Deloney Show, and regular driver of cars, is my co-host, Dave. Is there anything you don't do? I'm just saying, after that introduction.
1: If you ask my wife, there's a lot I don't do.
0: Phone number here, 888-825-5225. Thanks for hanging out with us, America. We're glad you're here. Candace is in Spokane, Washington. Hi, Candace, how are you?
2: Good, how are you?
0: Better than I deserve. What's up?
2: Hey, so we have roughly $75,000 to $100,000 of debt. About 25 to 30 is credit card debt, and I believe the rest is in a car loan. Mm-hmm. And then we outright own our home, mm-hmm. and we could sell on the market today for about $850,000 to $900,000. Mm-hmm. It was an inherited home. Mm-hmm. So I was just curious if that is a direction we should take.
0: No. You sell the car.
2: Okay.
0: Or both of them.
2: Okay.
0: You bought stupid cars you can't afford. You didn't buy a stupid house.
2: Yeah. So the car, I could sell the car.
0: Good.
2: The blue book value on the car is about $30,000 privately sold. And mm-hmm. then it's probably about $22,000 if you were to sell it just as, like, going to the dealer, and they would tell you
0: what
2: how
0: do you
2: much
0: owe
2: you sell it for. But,
0: what do you owe?
2: I'm sorry, you could sell it for 30. We owe 44.
0: Oh, okay. So you're 14 in the hole on the car. Oh, God, that is stupid.
2: Right.
0: Okay. What kind of car is this?
2: This is a Volkswagen. It's a 2025 Atlas.
1: Wow. You just gave Dave an aneurysm.
2: And okay. I know. It's ridiculous. I'm definitely not opposed to selling the car. The only thing is my husband, he makes a certain amount yearly. And so we just have to be able to budget for that, for all of what, you know, we the payments we have with his monthly income.
1: I don't understand what you just said.
0: It should be easier to do what you just said if you didn't have a car payment.
2: Yes, it would be, but we still have monthly payments coming outside of the car payment that add up monthly.
0: Yeah.
2: And that would take, go ahead.
0: It would be easier to do that if you didn't have the car payment. Everything
2: correct.
0: In your life is easier if you didn't have a car payment.
2: Okay. So what
0: is that
2: if we
0: not
2: have
0: right? I mean, mathematically?
2: Well, that's correct. But
0: okay.
2: What if you take the car payment out and you still are living beyond your means?
0: What's your household income?
2: So it's about $4,000 a month that he brings home.
0: Mm-hmm.
2: And that is, and then we have, our kids are in a school that we pay for. And it's a private Christian school. I think that costs roughly between the two of them. That's over $1,000 mm-hmm. a month. So I think that's about $1,200 a month. Mm-hmm. And then we have like groceries. Mm-hmm. We have
1: my big concern for you guys is you're sitting on this big house with this evaluation that the internet gave you, right? But you've got symptoms. You've got illnesses underneath this. And we've seen this time and time again. You're going to sell this house and you're going to get a bunch of equity. You're going to pay off these cars. You're going to pay this off. And then your family is going to end up in another place and y'all still haven't practiced living beneath your means. And so the issue will still be there.
0: Yeah, so
1: what y'all aren't dealing with is the math problem in front of you.
0: Yeah. The thing I hear you saying, and you're on the radio, so it's not fair to you because you're nervous and I don't want to pick on you, okay? But the way you're forming your sentences and talking about this, it's as if you guys buy things and make decisions.

0: decisions about school tuition and these other things, that as if the decision doesn't matter compared to your income. You have to make decisions within your income. You can't, let's pretend the school tuition was $8,000 a month. You couldn't do it.
1: Right.
0: You just have to say, no, the kids are going to a public school.
1: Right.
0: Okay, and so, but that never entered your all's minds. You just said, I want to do this, and I did it. And I want to buy a Volkswagen, and I did it. And I want to do this, and I put it on a credit card, and I did it. And without any measuring back against the actual income to say, oh, wait a minute, we can't afford this.
1: Okay.
0: And you've got to learn that skill. What John, that's what John's saying. Otherwise, this debt will grow back, and you will have lost a $1 million house.
1: Right.
0: And so what I would rather you do, if I were in your shoes, what would I do, having been broke myself when I was 28 because I was stupid, and I got a PhD in DUMB, so I know what this is, okay? And I know how scared it feels, and I know how out of control and chaotic it feels. And so what I would rather the two of you do is to sit down and look at this and say, we have to make some hard choices. And the hard choices sound like we might need to sell both cars, we might need to put the kids in public schools, and we might need to work some extra jobs or some combination of those things to make this work and get ourselves out of debt and keep this fabulous property. Now, after you've done that and you've learned the skill, if you look up and say, this is a $1 million house and I really don't like it, I might want to live in a different house that's $700,000. That I like and sell it and pay cash, I wouldn't mind that transaction, okay? But I want you two to deal with what got you here before you use the house to as your get-out-of-debt-free card.
1: Right.
0: Is that fair? Because that helps you win 10 years from now.
1: Yeah, for sure.
2: And it sounds like there's conversations in your marriage that y'all haven't had because you've got this giant savings account called a really nice house that's paid for.
0: And is that covering over everything, kinda? Is that glossing over everything?
1: No, yeah. That I mean, I've been in a lot of prayer about it, and so I was just kind of seeking some counsel, and I think this answers my question.
0: I think the two of you sitting down together and growing as a couple in your relationship and putting some limits on your life that matches your income and using some and making some tough decisions is going to be really good for the future version of you.
1: Yes.
0: That's what I want for you, because we love you and we want you to win, okay? And that's where we want you to go. And then, kind of when I got all that going, if I still want to sell the house anyway, then whoopee-doopee, sell the house, okay? It's just a stupid house. You can get another house. They're everywhere, especially if you got $1 million in your hand. It's helpful.
2: Yeah, Dave, probably the most concerning part of the conversation that I feel like we are having more and more on the Ramsey Show, we're seeing it more play out in political conversations, is that if anybody has to make a choice based on reality, on this is how many dollars I make, that somehow that choice is unjust, that choice is unfair.
0: It's not fair.
2: And everybody is faced with making true, real choices.
0: Yeah.
2: And that's where freedom is found, man.
0: We told our kids when they were growing up, fair's where the tilt-a-whirl and the cotton candy is. Ain't no fair, baby.

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0: 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Michelle is in Madison, Wisconsin. Hi, Michelle. How are you?
1: I'm doing good. How are you?
0: Better than I deserve. What's up?
1: So I started reading the Dave Ramsey books and listening to the podcast a few years ago. I called and other advice I heard changed my life. I did pay off all my consumer debt and all my credit cards, which actually I even am getting a little emotional about because I'm really proud of myself. But
0: good
1: I think
0: for you.
1: Fear,
0: how much did you pay off?
1: I would say probably around $10,000, but including all the interest, honestly, more like $12,000.
0: Yeah.
1: I wouldn't.
0: And what's your income?
1: Yeah. So that was the advice.
0: What was your income?
1: My income now is $110,000.
0: When you were paying off the $12,000, what was your income?
1: $110,000.
0: Oh, okay. Okay, cool. And how long did it take you to do that?
1: Well, it's been the last 9 months.
0: Good for you.
1: Because, Yep. And so my question is now it's just my student loans. I don't know if that's considered consumer debt.
0: It is.
1: Okay. Well, in that case, I apologize.
0: No, that's okay. That's okay.
2: No apology needed. No apology needed.
0: Okay, how much do you owe on your student loans?
1: $23,000.
0: Cool.
1: And I'm so proud of myself for getting all of the other stupid debt that I racked up that I am having an adverse reaction where it's like I want to pay it off so bad, but now I'm... My question is, can I save money at the same time?
0: No.
1: Or do I need to go through this hell hole one more time?
0: Go through the hell hole one more time. Or you're just not all the way through yet. You just got to finish.
1: No.
0: Yeah, that's all it is.
1: Okay.
0: You're still in the game. You just didn't know it. So just keep riding. If you're going

0: Blue Hill. Keep riding.
1: Okay. Are all $23,000, is that one big giant loan or is it several smaller loans?
2: It's four separate loans at 5.05%.
1: Great. Just take each one of them, take the smallest one, and knock it out as though it's a credit card.
2: Okay.
1: And then take that money and knock out.
2: Treat it like
3: debt snowball.
2: Treat it like four credit cards?
1: That's right.
3: It's debt snowball.
1: It's four, yeah, smallest to largest.
2: So then what can I do for myself to reduce the anxiety and lack of sleep? Because I think just handling a small little bit of $12,000 for the last 9 months, I didn't realize how much of an effect it was making on my heart and my relationship with my family. I actually, it's kind of shocking how numbing it is when you have credit card debt and then you're like,
0: but
2: oh,
0: working
2: it's not
0: your way
2: deal.
0: Through it should not be having an adverse effect on your relationship.
1: It's the opposite.
0: It should be giving you a sense of power.
1: The path through anxiety is through it.
2: I'm actually having more anxiety because I did actually tell my family that I'm tackling this, and I even had a phone call 2 days ago with family, and they're like, you really can't afford $400 for a Christmas flight? You really can't.
1: Okay, so the anxiety is not about you paying off debt. Your anxiety, what money is doing, and we say this all the time on the show, money is just a symptom of a bigger issue. The bigger issue is you're making 110 grand. You must be good at what you do. You're competent in your job. You're busting your butt to set yourself free financially, and yet somebody else is still telling you when and where you're going to be on this particular day for this particular holiday to make their life better.
2: Yes, that's exactly what
1: that's
2: happening.
1: That's the anxiety.
2: So I think
0: the anxiety doesn't come from money or debt reduction.
1: It has nothing to do with money.
0: It comes from your mother being a twerp.
1: Yeah.
2: Oh, okay. Well, actually, thank you for this phone call. That's actually true. If I wrote down some notes, I probably could have probably logically broken it down.
1: No.
0: You did fine. You did great. You did great. I'm proud of you.
1: Yeah.
0: I think you're doing better than you feel like you're doing, but I'm going to suggest, and John is suggesting, that we assign the cause of the anxiety where it belongs, which is family pressures that are inappropriate and violating boundaries, rather than assigning the cause of the anxiety to the debt snowball.
2: I see what you mean. Okay.
0: Because 35 years of doing this, most of the time, the debt snowball is tough because it requires sacrifice, not going out to eat, saying no to people that are pushy, all those kinds of things. But it gives you this sense of power over money, which has had a power over you your whole life. And for the first time, you're telling your money what to do. And that is not anxiety inducing. It's quite the opposite.
1: And the
2: That's
1: nerd
2: kind of
1: word.
2: How I feel when I'm on my own. Yes, when I'm on my own, I'm like, wow.
0: Yeah. I'm proud of me. Look at me. Yeah.
1: And you should be proud of you.
2: When I get it. Yeah. So in that case, I need to maybe pray or take some notes, like how to have those conversations with family, because that's exactly what's happening.
1: Yeah.
2: They are like, you make 110. Why are you worried about 20K? You can literally do that in a few months. Just go to the Christmas party.
0: I really don't run my plans past people that have negative things to say about me.
1: Or who don't share my values.
0: They don't get a vote.
2: Okay. Oh, I understand what you're talking about boundaries.
1: There we go.
2: Okay,
1: yeah.
2: I can do this.
0: Yeah.
2: Okay, so I will set some boundaries and say I need to.
1: Let me tell you how to do this.
2: For my future.
0: Let's talk about some verbiage, because this is a really good question.
1: It's a great question. We're taking this call in August, okay, at the very beginning of August. I want you to sit down with yourself and imagine Christmas. And I want you to ask this question. How do you, Michelle, want Christmas to feel? You want it to feel peaceful, joyful, fun, whatever. And then I want you to go backwards to Thanksgiving. And I want you to go backwards to the doldrums and the beauty of fall up there in Madison, where it's kind of cold, but also the leaves are changing, all that. I want you to reverse engineer that. And then I want you to send an email to your family and say, here's what my holiday plans are going to be this year.
0: I hope you like them. I hope you like them.
1: And then here's the challenge with this. They may call you. They may write you back something ugly. That is them coming up against the boundaries that you're setting given this season of your life. And it's a season when you're trying to set yourself free. They're going to bang their head up against your boundaries and challenge you. They're going to probably say things about you. They're going to make judgments about you. And what they're doing, I want you to imagine them trying to yell at you from the other side of the fence.
2: That makes a lot of sense.
1: You know what I'm saying? It's not going to be pain-free. In fact, it will be painful. But
0: it's also going to be very empowering, and you're going to see your anxiety drop.
1: Yes.
2: Okay.
0: Anxiety comes from meeting someone's expectations you care about. I don't care about your expectations. Sets me free from anxiety. And someone who says a line like, you make $110,000, you should be able to, that's a line of immaturity. Would you agree, John?
1: Yeah.
0: Emotionally immature person.
1: It's saying, I'm going to come up with reasons why you have to do what I want you to do.
2: Yeah, I mean, I was hosting a Christmas party the last 3 years, and I told them, I said, this year, no, I'm not going to do it.
0: Yeah. So let me tell you what happened. I'll give you another, here's another real world example. We did this, okay? Sharon and I were broke. We were bankrupt. We lost everything. We could barely keep the lights on. As a matter of fact, 1 week we didn't, okay? And so she has this big, beautiful family, and they're all very generous and loving. They're sweet people. And she's got 5 brothers and sisters, and there's 13 grandkids, of which my 3 are 3 of the 13. And these people all gave each other a gift every Christmas. It's 92 gifts. I mean, it's crazy, right? And and so we sat down at Thanksgiving and we said, hey guys, really sorry, we're broke. We're not buying everybody a gift this year. We would like to do name drawing, or we'll just opt out and we'll just dodge Christmas for 1 year because we're broke. We can't do it. And 3 of the other siblings said, thank God somebody finally said it. We need to do name drawing. This is crazy. And, you know, because we raised our hands and we didn't ask them. We told them, we're not doing this year. We can't. And it changed everything. And they were not mad or mean or weird. And sometimes people are mad or mean or weird. But we just
1: most of the time they're not.
0: But that was the year in 1988 when the Reedy family Christmas changed. And it has been the same since we changed it. And it may change again someday because somebody else comes in with a vote, right? But for now, that's the vote. Her dad's 97, and this is still how we do Christmas.
1: It's awesome. Just takes one family to have the hard conversation.

0: Hey, George Camel here. 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
2: Cattle futures ending the day higher today, lean hogs lower. I'm Alex Makovica with your closing livestock report here on the Rural Radio Network. Good afternoon. Well, starting cash cattle country, though, as that market is beginning to see some action develop. Trade being noted this morning in Nebraska at mostly $3.70, so that's $2 to $3 higher than last week's weighted averages. But there have been a few traded at $3.71 as well. Some of the cattle that were sold in Nebraska were committed to delivery on the week of August 17th, bids of $230 to $235 are currently on the table in the Southern Plains. Asking prices in that region are firm at $255. On the board today, August live cattle up $222 to settle out at $234.17. October up $157 at $229.47. August feeders up $212 to settle out at $353.32. And September gaining $222 at $348.37. August lean hogs down $1.25, October down $1.32. Box beef this afternoon, choice down $1.68 to $367.97. Select up $1.56 at $348.06. The choice select spread $19.91 on 109 loads. Daily pork report this afternoon, all on 301 loads. Carcass up $1.22 to $1.01 and a nickel. Loins up $1.87 at $92.11. Ham's up $2.92 at $84.23. Belly's up $128 to $168. I make that $162.76. And your daily direct afternoon hog report, national weighted average price is $99.01. Iowa, Minnesota, $99.64. Western Corn Belt, $99.45. And the Eastern Corn Belt, $96.72. In the pork complex, analysts saying that traders will need to see some consistent support from consumers before that complex heads higher. Most of the fresh-cut flowers you buy don't come from the United States, but one Nebraska farm is working to change that. We take you to Creek's Bend Family Farm near Overton, where flowers are blooming even in the dead of winter.
3: Cut flowers are an important part of our lives, and most people are unaware that 80 to 90% of cut flowers at peak U.S. production, we import in nearly all cut flowers into this country.
2: That's owner Cassidy Thompson, who says the farm ships flowers coast to coast, even during the winter, supplying floral shops throughout Nebraska and wholesalers across the country.
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12: Here's your weather forecast from the Platte Valley Bank Weather Center. With hazy sunshine, temps today should get to the mid-80s. If the low clouds hang around near I-80 this afternoon, that should keep readings a little bit cooler. Otherwise, everyone clear tonight with lows in the middle 50s. Highs on Thursday cranking up again, targeting the mid-90s Thursday afternoon with sunny skies. Lows going to be upper 50s Thursday night. Friday and the weekend, a blend of the upper 80s, low 90s, and mostly sunny. Meteorologist Don Watzel on KNEB.
13: Ron is in Cincinnati. Hey, Ron, how are you?
14: Hey, good afternoon, Dave. Pretty good. How you been?
13: Better than I deserve. How can we help, sir?
14: Awesome. Well, my initial question was, I sent in a few weeks ago. It actually took me a minute to remember what it was when Don contacted me. I'm 64, and I get a zillion spam calls a day about insurance and Medicare, you know. Mm-hmm. A guy contacted me about paying off my mortgage sooner. And we have 19 years left on our 30-year loan, and he ran over some numbers. Honestly, I don't remember all the numbers about how he could pay it off in 6 years. And part of that plan, which is the reason I sent the question to your crew, was my trusting somebody else to take all my money, because that's the way they do it. They want every bit of my income, and then they give you back enough money for what you think you owe in bills, mm-hmm. and they take the leftover. And he ran numbers, and he said, yeah, we can pay your house off in 6 years. Mm-hmm. Well, I couldn't say yes to that on the phone. And I said, well, I need to think about that. Mm-hmm. And I thought maybe I'm pretty sure you and your crew have probably heard of this happening with a few companies.
13: Yeah, it's been going on for about 10, 15 years. It's a new version of an old scam.
14: Is that right?
13: Yeah. Here's the deal, okay? You owe what on your home?
14: $85,000.
13: Yep. Let me tell you when your house will be paid off. When you give them $85,000.
14: Yeah.
13: Okay? There's no hack. And so if you give them $8,000 a month, it'll be done in 10 months, right? Sure. If you give them $800 a month extra, it's not going to be done that fast. And so all they do with this is, if they did it the way they claim they're going to do it, is they're going to make you live on substantially less than you make so that over 6 years, $85,000 is sent to your mortgage company. So if you would simply live on $85,000 less than you make over the next 6 years and send it to the mortgage company, you could do exactly the same thing they're doing.
15: Minus whatever fee they're going to charge you.
13: See what I'm saying?
14: Fee thing, too. Yeah, that concerned me.
13: Yeah, so it's $10,000, $15,000 a year to do $85,000 in 6 years, right?
14: Yeah.
13: And so you're going to put $1,250 a month extra on your mortgage average over the next 6 years, and it will be gone. That's the only way it goes away. There is no trick, no smoke and mirrors, no man behind the curtain that magically makes some kind of a trick thing happen to the mortgage and makes it go away. It simply does not. When they receive $85,000 in addition to the interest that is owed to date, your mortgage will be paid off, and not until.
14: Agreed.
13: Okay? And there's nobody that can change that. There's no technique. There's no secret bullcrap with some guy on the phone. And so a portion of these people, that's all they're doing. The other portion of these people is they steal all your money. They're complete scams. And I don't know which portion this bucket this guy falls in, but in neither case do I want you to do it, because, Ron, you are smart enough to do the math and say, how fast do I want to pay my mortgage off, and divide that number of years into 85,000, and you will have your answer.
14: So,
13: And you have to cut your lifestyle to meet that number. And if you don't, you won't meet that number. And if you don't meet that number, you're still going to have a mortgage. It's that simple.
14: That's what I wondered, if I could do the same thing myself. He tried to make it sound like I couldn't. But
13: you can.
14: Like they had some type of mystery interest that he earned in a HELOC or something stupid. I don't know.
13: No,
14: what
13: that's
14: was,
13: what they're doing. They're running it back and they're dumping all your money and they're borrowing your own money back and all that. That's the HELOC thing. And it does not work because the HELOC doesn't make the same interest rate as the mortgage. And so the whole thing is stupid. It's just a shell game. There's still a P under one of the shells somewhere.
14: Yeah.
13: That's all it is. And, you know, so what I would do with people like that is I would run away from them because, A, there might be a scam completely. B, best case is they're doing something weird that I could have done myself but is not really magical. What's magical is when you send $85,000 to the mortgage company, you won't have a mortgage anymore.
15: And
13: poof.
15: If that conversation inspired you to say, hey, I don't want to take 19 years to pay this off.
13: Good.
15: What if we figured out and did it in 6 or even 7? Awesome.
13: Well, if we do it in 8 years, it's $10,500 a year.
15: Yeah.
13: Pretty simple.
15: Build that world up. Go knock it out.
13: Okay. If we do it in 4 years instead of 8 years, it would be $21,000. We can all do it right here, right? And then divide that by 12 and start put that in your monthly budget and smoke it.
15: Yeah.
13: That's it, man. That's what you do. And so you send it to a HELOC and then pulling it out of the HELOC and doing some kind of dance and twirl around twice and pray for rain and, oh, crap. Always somebody looking, you know, but we all look for a shorter thing, and there's just not one. It's like, you know, how do you build wealth? I'm sorry, guys. I've been doing this 35 years. You live on less than you make.
15: How do you lose weight?
13: Eat
15: diet
13: less
15: and exercise.
13: Calories. Drink more water. And raise your heart rate. It's called aerobic exercise.
15: Yeah.
13: Sorry, Oprah. No hack. I don't care how many books you sell. No hack. This is it. Less caloric intake. Increase the burn. It's a simple physiological thing.
15: It's a nightmare to do it, but it's easy.
13: And it's easy to understand. It's hard to do.
15: Yeah. Yeah.
13: And building wealth is the same thing. The best way to get rich quick is don't get rich quick.
15: Ooh, that's a good
13: line.
15: That's
13: the quickest way to get rich. I mean, and
15: did you just not come up with that line?
13: Oh, I've been using it for 20 years.
15: Okay.
13: I should have told it. I should have said it in front of you before.
15: Yeah. Man. The best way to get rich quick is don't. I like that line.
13: A simple physiological thing.
15: It's a nightmare to do it, but it's easy.
13: A simple physiological thing.
15: It's a nightmare to do it, but it's easy.
13: And it's easy to understand. It's hard to do.
15: Yeah. Yeah.
13: And building wealth is the same thing. The best way to get rich quick is don't get rich quick.
15: Ooh, that's a good
13: line,
15: dude.
13: That's the quickest way to get rich. I mean, and
15: so, you just not come up with that line?
13: Oh, I've been using it for 20 years.
15: Okay.
13: I should have told it. I should have said it in front of you before.
15: Yeah. Man. The best way to get rich quick is don't. I like that line.
13: Annie is in Detroit. Hey, Annie, what's up?
8: Hey, how are you?
13: Better than I deserve. How can I help?
8: Good. I'm calling because my husband and I are expecting our second baby coming up here. And right now I have an 18-month-old son and I drive a Jeep Wrangler. So I am looking to
15: in
8: get
15: Detroit?
8: A minivan.
13: This is fun.
15: Is it a hardtop?
8: It is, and it's a manual.
13: Woohoo!
15: I bet that gets cold come February.
13: I think Jeep life has come to a halt.
8: right now our
13: no little ducks on your dash
8: on
13: anymore.
15: Wow.
13: Oh, my gosh. We have real little ducks now, so we're going to have to get rid of those. Yeah, I don't blame you. So what are you going to buy what are you going to buy when you sell the Jeep?
8: So I want to get a minivan just because that is within our price range. My thought is that I will sell the Jeep Wrangler to then get a minivan. The Jeep is fully paid off. It's been paid off for about a year or two now, and it's about worth $30,000. It's got 45,000 miles on it.
13: Cool.
8: So I don't put a lot of miles on it because I just have a pretty short commute to work.
13: Yeah.
8: So I'm wondering if I should continue to drive it as long as possible.
13: No, sell the Jeep and buy a van. Well, I mean, a $30,000 van is a pretty good van.
8: Yeah, that was my thought of just the value. if the value on my Jeep would go down or not, was my thought.
13: Oh, yeah, it's going to go down. All cars go down in value.
15: Especially Jeeps. They're special that way.
13: All cars go down in value. Anything with wheels and or a motor or a battery goes down in value. You don't think it goes down in value? Talk to those poor Tesla people that own a five-year-old one. Oh, my God, did they get killed. And so, yeah. But anyway, it's all of them go down in value. Even sweet little Jeeps in Detroit. Yes, yes, yes, yes, yes, yes. So, no, you need, I would sell that thing and I'd buy me a, hey, it's that, you've come into a new season of your life and your car should reflect that.
15: God, that's another good line, Dave.
13: I'm full of them today.
15: Dude, you brought like inner hip hop Dave today. He's like dropping bars. Yeah, you got a new world now, Annie.
13: I'm serious. Okay. The little ducks are now in the back seat instead of on the dash.
15: If you're a real Jeep person, it's part of your identity. I get it. It's the worst.
8: No. It's not.
15: Okay.
13: Oh man, my son bought a Wrangler 2000 something when he was 16, and I bought it back from him when he went to college, and then I gave it back to him when he graduated from college.
15: Yeah.
13: And so that old Jeep is still in his garage. He loves that.
15: He loves it.
13: Yeah, he loves it. Once you're hooked on those
15: things. Jeep person, you're a Jeep person.
13: That's it. Hey, get you a van, kiddo. And you can get you another Jeep later after the kids all leave.

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0: Rebecca is in Nashville. Wait a minute. No, it's not. I'm sorry. Blake is in Bismarck, North Dakota. I'll try that. Hey, Blake, what's up? Blake? Blake? Put you on hold, buddy. Now I'm going to try to go to Rebecca in Nashville. Hi, Rebecca. How are you?
1: I'm good. How are you doing?
0: Better than I deserve. What's up?
1: All right. So I'm going to give you a little pitch. You tell me if you approve, disapprove, or give me advice.
2: Yes. So I love this.
1: So I'm 20 years old. I made $25,000 last year and paid off $13,000 in medical debt that I accrued in that year. So I am very happy with where I'm at financially. However, God has opened some doors for me, and I am planning on attending flight school to become a pilot in the next several months. With that, I have also been offered a different position, which works perfectly with my flight school schedule and everything else, that I will be making $70,000 a year. So flight school, the way that I'm going to do it, is going to cost about $75,000. It is go at my own pace, so I can do it when I can afford to. So I'm on baby step four, so I have no debt. My question is, what should I prioritize? Should I prioritize going through school debt free? Should I prioritize investing for retirement? Should I, you know, so I'll be making approximately $4,800 a month.
0: How old are you?
1: So I'm 20.
0: You're amazing. Well done.
1: Thank
0: I mean,
1: you. Just,
0: your skills, your skills of laying all of this out and thinking all this through are superior. Well done. Very
1: I
0: well
1: very
0: done.
1: Much appreciate that. I've been listening to you for.
0: I think you're going
1: to
0: be a safe pilot. So. I might fly with you.
2: Yeah, I would like to fly. I would like you to fly all of my planes.
0: Yeah, I mean, because I want a pilot
1: honestly.
0: That thinks this clearly. So, what we have found is the shortest distance between where you are and wealth is debt freedom.
1: Okay.
0: Your most powerful wealth-building tool is your income. The best investment to create a higher income is usable, marketable education. Okay? So, in other words, your return on investment of pouring money into flight school is better than your return on investment in mutual funds.
1: Okay.
0: Does that make sense? Mathematically. Yes. Mathematically it is.
1: Yes.
0: Not philosophically.
1: So,
0: really?
1: Yeah. And that's what my thoughts were on it. I have only talked to like one other person, and their advice seems a little bit crazy to me. So, you know,
0: well, if they're in flight school,
1: 20.
0: They probably are a little crazy.
1: No, no, actually, they work in finance for a church, and what they told me to do was put everything that I can into a high yield savings and take out a student loan.
0: Okay.
1: Because
0: well, if they work in a church, they should try reading the Bible.
2: Oh, shots fired.
0: Where the borrower is slave to the lender.
1: Yeah, that no, it makes sense, and that was my thoughts on it. I just recognize that I've only lived 20 years of life and that I can learn from my elders, so I wanted to make sure
0: well,
1: that I'm getting
0: Well, you definitely got a couple of elders here, no question about that. But the
2: here's the thing. You're going to have to pay the piper. So at some point, paying the piper requires a sacrifice. And what we're trying to suggest that you do at 20, are you married?
1: No.
2: Okay, so you're brilliant. You're a hard worker. You're unattached. You're going to have to make a sacrifice. There literally will not be another more perfect time in your life to make a sacrifice than right now.
1: Yeah.
2: I would rather you with time, with not going out to eat, whatever sacrifices you have to make to get this degree and to pay cash for it along the way, string it out until you can just keep funding it. Or here's the other option. You take out a student loan. You go to school. What's flight school? $75,000 plus interest. You're going to meet somebody because you're going to be number one on the market. Then you're going to want to go do this. You're going to go. At some point, you have to make the sacrifice.
0: Yeah. And I don't want you having two kids at 30 paying off this loan.
2: Yeah.
0: Because you're not flying anymore right then.
1: Yeah, and that's kind of my plan on it. And then one more question about that is I also, so of course, long term, I would love to get married. I would love to have kids, all of those things. However, I'm not going to plan my life waiting around for somebody else to kind of show up.
0: Good.
1: So within 4 to 5 years, I wanted to be able to buy a house. So obviously, first house at 24 is not going to be a $1 million house with all of the, you know, all the fancy things that nobody actually needs. So if I were to shoot for the $200,000 range in 4 years, 48 months, if I save $833, that would give me a 20% down, or yeah, 20% down payment of $40,000 on
0: no,
1: the house.
0: No.
1: So
0: no.
1: What?
0: No.
1: Uh-oh.
2: I would do that.
0: I want you to go to flight school and pay for it.
1: Okay.
0: As fast as you can. Instead of doing this.
1: Yes.
0: Put all the money on flight school.
2: You're trying to do a couple of humongous things all at the same time, and what you'll end up doing is
0: nothing.
2: Some of them partway or nothing.
1: Okay.
0: Pay cash for flight school as fast as you can. Become a pilot. Increase your income. Use that increased income to pile cash for your house.
1: Okay. So just give it everything I got?
0: Yep.
2: Yes.
1: Just have like the 3 to 6 month kind of savings?
0: Cash flow. Cash flow.
2: How long is flight school?
0: As long as it takes.
1: It's as long as it takes. So realistically, I could be done with it in like 18 months. And then, because I'm doing everything that I can online right now and like learning theory before flying. So that I'm saving
2: okay,
1: money.
2: So let's say this. Let's say at 22, you double your income, you get your pilot's license, and you make 150.
0: And you don't have any debt.
2: And you have no debt. By the time you're 24, when you want to buy this house, you'll have way more than $200,000 saved up.
1: Yeah, that's true.
2: Right. And not one person will ever get to tell you what to do because you'll be in control of whatever you do next.
1: Yeah, that makes sense. I think, I don't know, I'm just so scared of making a mistake that I'm going to pay for later that I just want to, like,
2: Let me free you.
0: When you pay cash, you don't pay for it later.
2: That's right. And 100% chance you're going to make mistakes. Let that one go. Let that one go.
1: Okay.
0: Just don't let one of them be that the aircraft is underfueled.
2: Yes. Keep gas in and don't borrow any money. Those are two big ones. Yeah. But like you're gonna make mistakes. That's part of life. The fact that you at 20 are already asking for wisdom from multiple sources tells me
0: when you have more wisdom than most of those sources.
2: Yes, you're so far ahead.
0: Yes, God, if I was 20, my brain didn't even work like that. Looking for the next keg party.
2: That's all. Yeah,
0: it's unbelievable. Yeah,
2: 20-year-old me had no concept
0: of any of that. So you're gonna do great. So I want you to have a realistic expectation of what this flight career is going to look like and what it's going to entail before you invest all the way into that. We haven't talked about that, and I'm assuming you did that because you've done everything else pretty well in this conversation. But what does being a pilot mean to your life? How many hours a week are you working, and what is your actual income year 1, 2, 3, 4, 5, because you're not going to get hired to fly 747s as soon as you get this degree, as soon as you get through flight school.
2: Oh, so she may not be making 150 first year out.
0: She might not.
2: Yeah.
0: She might not. She might be making less than she could have doing a whole lot of other things.
2: Okay, yeah.
0: So that's why when you get on the commuter jets, the little tiny ones going American Airlines or something, and you see the person on there and you think, how can a 12-year-old fly this? That's who that is.
2: They're right out of flight school.
0: That's who that is. So that's the cheapest possible pilot right then. Yeah. So, sweet little people, and I'm sure they're competent, or American Airlines would not put ourselves at risk with them.
2: Right.
0: However, for old people, when I look and I go, I have socks older than my pilot. Yeah, this scares me.
2: I did that with a physician the other day.
0: Yeah,
2: I walked, I was like,
0: Doctor, what was that?
2: Dookie Hauser.
0: Yeah.
2: Yeah. I was like, is this like a high school internship?
0: We're like a couple of old man Muppets or something.
2: I'm so old, I know.
0: Not the old man Muppets. Yeah. But yeah, so work all that out so you know exactly what you're getting into. But I think you're going to do just fine and pay cash for your school. And as long as whatever you're studying has actual usable utility in the marketplace and causes your income to actually go up, it is a good investment, and it is a better investment than a mutual fund. You, if you're smart and you look in the mirror and you pay cash for it and you buy education that's usable, are more valuable than a mutual fund.

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2: ABC News, I'm Michelle Franzen. Acting Attorney General Todd Blanche weighing in on President Trump's criticism over U.S. Attorney Jeanine Pirro after she dropped vandalism charges in the torn reflecting pool liner case. Blanche did not address the case but defended Pirro's job in the nation's capital.
3: Judge Pirro is doing a great job, and our city, Washington, D.C., is a lot safer in no small part to her effort and the prosecutor's efforts that she works with.
2: President Trump says a deal to reopen the Strait of Hormuz is close. Iranian officials, meantime, say they're in talks with Oman. A federal judge throwing out Alex Murdaugh's civil lawsuit against former clerk Becky Hill, whose jury tampering led to his double murder conviction of his wife and son to get thrown out earlier this year. The judge says the $600,000 suit to pay for his trial legal fees suffered a fatal flaw because Murdaugh would have had to pay for his attorneys, regardless of Hill's misconduct. Murdaugh's attorneys have already filed a notice of appeal. This is ABC News. Police in Houston are crediting automated license plate readers with helping track down suspects in the attempted robbery of a Loomis armored car Tuesday.
4: Despite the extreme skin and eye irritation that bear repellent causes, the guard fired shots at the three teenagers who tried to rob him. The suspect sped away, but Houston Police Lieutenant Larry Croson says flock cameras tracked the white Mercedes to a car wash.
5: There were several people trying to get blood out of the back seat of the car, tampering with the evidence there. Those people are detained.
4: Two of the three suspects suffered life-threatening gunshot wounds. Croson says they're 15 and 16 years old. Jim Ryan, ABC News.
2: The Preakness Stakes moving to 3 weeks and a day after the Kentucky Derby. It's set to be run on a Sunday for the first time. Maryland Governor Wes Moore and the Maryland Jockey Club announcing that move Wednesday. No Triple Crown race has been run on Sunday in a century-plus-old history of the series. The aim, get more Derby horses to participate in the second leg of the Triple Crown. Michelle Franzen, ABC News.
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7: Good afternoon, Scottsbluff, and a very good Wednesday afternoon to everyone across western Nebraska, southeastern Wyoming. Yesterday and today certainly have been very pleasant summer days and a great break from the recent heat. Unfortunately, it is short-lived as we're going to be looking at high pressure strengthening again across the western United States and the cooler Canadian air that's been in place since late Monday when the cold front moved in is going to be pushed off to the east-northeast. And unfortunately, we're going to be looking at several days of very hot and also very dry conditions back here across the Rockies and High Plains. And we're going to be looking at temperatures consistently at or just surpassing the century mark for highs across the Rockies and High Plains through at least early next week. And during that same stretch, we'll also be looking at very dry conditions across the region. And we'll see some increasing smoke and haze again over the next few days. I'll have more in just a moment.
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7: Your day weather forecast calls for warmer temperatures tonight. Still good sleeping weather, though. Generally lower 50s. Trending hot for your Thursday. Red flag warnings going to again be in place across much of the region, and that'll hold true for Friday and this weekend. High temperatures, upper 90s to near 100 degrees for your Thursday into Friday. Upper 90s and lower 100s likely this weekend. Dry, hazy, smoky conditions. Nighttime lows Thursday, Friday, Saturday nights back to near 60. I'm meteorologist Mark Huer.
11: 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Click on weather and then weather in your neighborhood. The winds have been light today at Scotts Bluff now, near 10 miles an hour or less here at the studio. Other areas seeing similar breeze around the region, not much. Chadron right now is 87, Sydney at 76 degrees. North Platte sunny and 75, in Lexington 74, it's cloudy at McCook and 72, partly sunny at Ogallala 78, Valentine 81, Broken Bow at 77, Grand Island 76 and sunny, in Kearney it's sunny 74, Lincoln cloudy and 75, Omaha partly sunny and 72. Barometric pressure at Scotts Bluff about 30.06 and falling. In the breeze, a little less than 10 miles an hour here. Humidity at 37% at Scotts Bluff, 82 currently at the airport. And here at KNEB, we have a temperature reading a little bit warmer at our studio here. 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And you can check on weather information anytime through KNEB.com. We'll have an update on news on the way here in a moment.
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13: Thank you, Steve. Good afternoon, everyone. No jury trial in Scottsbluff County Court for a woman who was facing four counts of abandon or neglect of an animal. Earlier this year, 68-year-old Ann Leach was arrested after Scottsbluff police were dispatched to her home on 14th Avenue to investigate, finding three emaciated dogs and a lethargic duck locked inside the home. Officers say the floor was littered with feces, some of it nearly half a foot tall, with no visible drinking water for the animals and trash throughout the home. Last month in county court, Leach ended up pleading guilty to one of the four counts, and in exchange for the plea, the remaining three counts were dismissed. Judge Aaron Kahn sentenced her to 6 months of probation and ordered her to pay $595 restitution to the Panhandle Humane Society. Automated license plate readers, the technology, and how it's used were a part of the discussion Tuesday evening as a full crowd gathered at the Alliance City Library for a city council meeting. Representatives of FLOC were on hand to make a presentation and answer questions from the public and city officials regarding their products. City Manager J.D. Cox told KNEB News that at this point, the process is purely informational, but that could change in the future.
14: We have been notified that Senator Deb Fisher has identified Alliance as a designee that she's nominated for some federal funding that would go toward this FLOC system. And so I don't anticipate us taking any immediate action, kind of pending that.
13: Cox said the discussion on ALPRs covered the spectrum, from those who saw the cameras as something positive to help catch criminals to those worried about privacy and the sharing of information with federal agencies. He said he believed city leaders would probably want to wait to hear about that possible federal funding before making a decision on purchasing the camera system. Meanwhile, leaders of the city of Ord passed a vote supporting the removal of FLOC automated license plate reader cameras in their city limits this week on a 5-0 vote with one member absent. The Ord Police Department on its Facebook page wrote in part, "We agree that while FLOC is a highly effective investigative asset for law enforcement, the technology introduces complex privacy concerns that warrant a national-level conversation. Our ultimate mandate is to serve you in a manner that firmly protects both the public and your personal liberties." According to the website DFLOC, which tracks the automated license plate cameras and their locations, there are two FLOC cameras in Ord, with a total of 8 in Valley County. Another start to August, another national night out is in the books, and the gathering in downtown Scottsbluff was a hit yet again. The event on Broadway brought together first responders, nonprofit organizations, and the community alike to get together in a positive environment. Scottsbluff Police Chief Chris Abras told KNEB News that Mother Nature played a huge part in making this event a success this year.
15: We had a great turnout. The weather has been incredible. I think last year it was over 100 and pretty miserable. Tonight it's almost a little bit chilly. And the turnout from the community has been great. The vendors have been great. I think we were done handing out bags in about 40 minutes. So it's been a great turnout and we've had a lot of fun talking to people.
13: National Night Out celebrated in more than 16,000 communities across the country. A whole lot of fun awaits you and your family Thursday as Community Christian School will be hosting their Penny in the Park fundraiser in Scottsbluff. Sponsored by Riverstone Bank, the event includes a cakewalk, skee ball, duck pond, food and drink vendors, and a lot more. Becca Pierce tells KNEB News it's meant to be just a fun night for making memories with family and friends.
16: We try and keep it very economical for a family. A family bundle is 100 tickets, and that is $20. And so you can play all night off of a very economical amount and just, again, bring out the family and have some memory making.
13: Funds raised through the event go toward the cost of curriculum at the school. Penny in the Park will run from 5 to 8 p.m. at Frank Park. And nominations are now open for the 2026 Coolest Thing Made in Nebraska, the fifth year of competition presented by Pinnacle Bank. The competition put on by the Nebraska Chamber of Commerce and Nebraska Manufacturing Alliance will lead to the celebration of National Manufacturing Month in October, with 16 products being chosen from companies across the state and voted on through a bracket-style competition. Past winners are Kawasaki's Rail Car, Rocket Mobility's All-Terrain Tracked Wheelchair, Valley Irrigation's Valley Center Pivot, and Case IH's AF Series Combine. Nominations are open through the end of the month to be followed by voting during September. 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

0: This is The Good Life. I'm Lacey Shippey. The end of July and into August is peak county fair season. Folks will walk through the fairgrounds, ogling the projects entered, checking out the ribbons placed above each one. But how can one really appreciate what can sometimes be an entire year's worth of work just by strolling past? The truth is, I don't think you can. In my years of 4-H, by far the most involved and the hardest project that I completed each year was raising market steers. We would start in the fall by finding a good calf or two, and we would halter break them ourselves. After plenty of rope burn, we'd get them broke, though there are two or three that come to mind that had a bad attitude right up to the very end, but it wasn't for lack of trying, usually. We'd feed with 5-gallon buckets, pacing back and forth across the barnyard every day, carrying silage from the dairy bunks, 10 gallons at a time. They'd be brushed and washed in the summertime, and we made pets out of them. My very first show steer was a Red Angus, who the family lovingly called Thunder Thighs, but 9-year-old me named him Slurpee for the ridiculously loud way he'd suck water out of the trough. He loved back scratches that left my fingertips covered in grease and hair, and I could rub the inside of those thunderous thighs of his until he'd lift his leg like a dog. With a weight limit of 1,500 pounds, he made it to the fair at 1,485. In the show ring, I could hardly see the judge over his head, and we had a great time. I was only 9 and maybe 60 pounds soaking wet, but that animal handled like he was the little one on the end of that halter. There were steers that followed Slurpee, each one named and cared for, though some I was certainly more fond of than others. Duke, in particular, was a black steer from our own herd of cows with an attitude problem and big feet. We had our rounds, and he was a pain in the show ring, but I definitely learned a few things that year. They all made it to that show barn and were shown inside that ring of red panels, and I don't remember ever winning a class. But the ribbon was never what it was all about. It was about the work done the entire year before those 15 minutes in the ring. It was for my mom and grandma watching from the old wooden bleachers and dad standing outside of the gates. And it was for the kid on the end of that rope, learning a thing or two about animal husbandry, productivity, efficiency, and breaking even. And what a ribbon can't measure is the character that each kid has gained by completing that project, whether it's a show steer, a goat, an apple pie, or a quilt. I'm Lacey Shippey with The Good Life.
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4: 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A member of FINRA and SIPC bring you the daily stock market report. Stocks took a breather on Wednesday to finish mixed as investors digested another busy round of earnings reports and corporate headlines. For the day, the Dow Jones Industrial Average is up 263 to 54,350, while the NASDAQ was off 221 to 26,363. And the S&P 500 was down 13 points to 77.23. The five most active issues today were SpaceX,

0: 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Nvidia, $219.25 up $7.25. Ondas, $8.87 up a penny. Intel, $101 up 20 cents. And Nokia, $9.58 off 34 cents. In a look at the U.S. bond market, the 10-year bond was up slightly, dropping the yield to 4.61%. This has been John Kleger with LPL Financial Services, a member of the Securities Investors Protection Corporation, located at 1930 East 20th Place in Scotts Bluff, bringing you this market report. Have a good evening.
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2: The Colorado Rockies head into an off day tomorrow as they wrap up their series today against the Tampa Bay Rays in Denver. Friday night, the Rockies begin a series on the road against the St. Louis Cardinals. That game begins at 5:30 p.m. on KOLT 690 a.m. That series goes through the weekend, ending on Sunday. The Nebraska Cornhuskers get their fall camp rolling today in Lincoln as they approach the beginning of the 2026 season.
3: As quarterback Anthony Calandria adjusts to life at Nebraska, he continues to build a better relationship with his new offensive coordinator, Dana Holgorsen.
4: Yeah, no, he's awesome. He gives me a lot of freedom with the offense to shoot, get into different plays versus different looks, so I'm excited to build a relationship even more with him in camp.
3: However, it's no secret one of the biggest challenges for Calandria will be making the adjustment from the Mountain West Conference now to the Big Ten.
4: Mountain West and the Big Ten, it's a different ball game, right? The Big Ten has way better players, so I think they do a lot of different looks, and a lot of teams just could run just man, right? In Mountain West, you've seen a lot of zone looks, but Big Ten, you're going to get really what it is man.
3: And so far, it seems to have been a pretty smooth transition for Calandria, just adjusting to his new locker room at Nebraska, but obviously the month of August is going to be a big piece of that now. Moving forward,
2: Nebraska kicks off their season September 5th against Ohio at home. The Denver Broncos are in the midst of training camp as they get set for preseason action beginning next week. This offseason, the Broncos traded for wide receiver Jalen Waddle from the Miami Dolphins, and Waddle talks about his impressions of Broncos country early on.
5: The Broncos fans are great. Just coming out here, just taking time out the middle of the day, during a work week, to come out here and just see us compete against each other is great, and it's packed every day. And man, it's great. They're very loud, and we can hear them, and they give us energy.
2: The Broncos kick off their preseason next week on the road at the Atlanta Falcons on Friday. The NFL preseason kicks off tomorrow night from Canton, Ohio for the Hall of Fame game between the Arizona Cardinals and the Carolina Panthers. 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
1: Good afternoon, Scott's Love, and a very good Wednesday afternoon, everyone across western Nebraska, southeastern Wyoming. Yesterday and today certainly have been very pleasant summer days and a great break from the recent heat. Unfortunately, it is short-lived as we're going to be looking at high pressure strengthening again across the western United States and a cooler Canadian air that's been in place since late Monday when the cold front moved in is going to be pushed off to the east-northeast, and unfortunately, we're going to be looking at several days of very hot and also very dry conditions back here across the Rockies and High Plains. And we're going to be looking at temperatures consistently at or just surpassing the century mark for highs across the Rockies and High Plains through at least early next week. And during that same stretch, we'll also be looking at very dry conditions across the region, and we'll see some increasing smoke and haze again over the next few days. I'll have more in just a moment.
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1: Today, well, the forecast calls for warmer temperatures tonight. Still good sleeping weather, though. Generally lower 50s. Trending hot for your Thursday. Red flag warnings going to again be in place across much of the region, and that'll hold true for Friday and this weekend. High temperatures, upper 90s to near 100 degrees for your Thursday into Friday. Upper 90s and lower 100s likely this weekend. Dry, hazy, smoky conditions. Nighttime lows Thursday, Friday, Saturday nights back to near 60. I'm meteorologist Mark Huer.
3: Hazy sunshine around with winds, just a breeze really all around the region pretty much, light, and temperatures that are mainly in the 80s. Currently at KNEB at Scott's Bluff, we have 85 degrees.
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6: Thank you and good afternoon, everyone. Automated license plate readers, the technology and how they're used, were a part of the agenda as the Alliance City Council met before a full crowd gathered at the City Library Tuesday evening. Representatives of FLOC were on hand to make a presentation and answer questions from the public and the city regarding the products. City Manager J.D. Cox told KNEB News that comments on the law enforcement tool covered the spectrum.
7: It ranged from from one side, which is, hey, if we have something like that, we're reading license plates and we're catching the bad guys, to concerns for privacy. And then, of course, everyone's concerned with that information being shared with federal agencies. And I think that presents a whole other set of problems.
6: Cox said the city is aware that Senator Deb Fischer has designated Alliance to receive federal funds that would help pay for installation of the ALPR system. He said he believed city leaders would probably want to wait to hear about the outcome of that process before making a decision on moving forward with installation of the camera system that's gaining widespread use in Nebraska and across the nation. Meanwhile, leaders in the city of Ord this week voted 5-0 with one member absent to remove FLOC automated license plate reader cameras inside their city limits. According to the website DFLOC, which tracks the cameras and their locations, there are two FLOC cameras in Ord with a total of

0: 8 in Valley County. The Ord Police Department said on its Facebook page, in part, "We agree that while Flock is a highly effective investigative asset for law enforcement, the technology introduces complex privacy concerns that warrant a national-level conversation. Our ultimate mandate is to serve you in a manner that firmly protects both the public and your personal liberties." No jury trial in Scottsbluff County Court for a woman who was facing 4 counts of abandon or neglect of an animal. Earlier this year, 68-year-old Ann Leach was arrested after Scottsbluff police were dispatched to her home on 14th Avenue to investigate, finding 3 emaciated dogs and a lethargic duck locked inside the home. Officers say the floor was littered with feces, some of it nearly half a foot tall, with no visible drinking water for the animals and trash throughout the home. Last month in county court, Leach ended up pleading guilty to 1 of the 4 counts, and in exchange for the plea, the remaining 3 counts were dismissed. Judge Aaron Kahn sentenced her to 6 months of probation and ordered her to pay $595 restitution to the Panhandle Humane Society. Downtown Scottsbluff was the place to be Tuesday night as National Night Out brought together law enforcement agencies, first responders, nonprofit organizations, and members of the community. This annual event on Broadway was well received this year, due in part to a much-needed break from hot temperatures, as the weather stayed mainly in the 60s during the evening. Scottsbluff Police Chief Chris Abras told KNEB News that a lot of new booths were on hand this year, thanks to an increase in recruitment efforts for vendors.
1: There were some newcomers last year and this year that were new to the area, but even the area they were in before, they hadn't heard of National Night Out, or some local people who didn't know that we participated in National Night Out. And there are vendors here tonight that I hadn't heard of before, and it's kind of interesting and just good to know what's all in the community.
0: National Night Out is celebrated in more than 16,000 communities across the United States every year. Nominations are now open for the 2026 Coolest Thing Made in Nebraska, the 5th year of competition this year presented by Pinnacle Bank. The contest put on by the Nebraska Chamber of Commerce and Nebraska Manufacturing Alliance will lead into the celebration of National Manufacturing Month in October, with 16 products being chosen from companies across the state, then voted on through a bracket-style competition. Past winners are Kawasaki's Rail Car, Rocket Mobility's All-Terrain Tracked Wheelchair, Valley Irrigation's Valley Center Pivot, and Case IH's AF Series Combine. Nominations are open through the end of this month, to be followed by voting in September. A whole lot of fun awaits you Thursday evening as the Penny in the Park fundraiser for Community Christian School takes place in Scottsbluff. Sponsored by Riverstone Bank, the event includes a cakewalk, skee ball, duck pond, food, drinks, and more. Becca Pierce tells KNEB News it's meant to be a community-wide celebration marking the end of summer and start of the new school year.
2: It's the time to come out and play small games, make memories, have fun. And again, yes, it's one of those last it's a summer coming to the end as we go into the school year, but it definitely helps. It helps fund some of our curriculum needs for our school year coming up for the school.
0: Tickets for the games and activities are very reasonable at 50 cents a ticket, 25 for $10 or 100 for $20. Penny in the Park will run from 5 to 8 p.m. at Frank Park. And the Riverside Discovery Center will be staying open late for a brand new event this weekend. Zoo Fest 2026 kicks off on Saturday, running from 9:30 in the morning until 10 o'clock that night. The day will be packed with zookeeper talks, animal encounters, a splash pad party with a DJ, live music, face painting, games, and activities celebrating International Cat Day. Scottsbluff Councilman and RDC liaison Matt Solomon said as the sun goes down, the fun continues with live bands, food and drink vendors, and giveaways.
3: The advantage will be, of course, in the summer, it's so hot, the animals aren't as active, and it's a little more boring to view them, but at night they're more active, and so it'll be kind of interesting for everybody. There's also food trucks, so that'll be the first evening event they're going to have, and then they'll have 3 other events coming up later, late August and September, with bands, but this will be the first one.
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8: Yeah, so I think the one thing we need to think about is understanding how we handle our hormones, what we need to do with them, understanding the cycle, right? Because we can use these to our advantage when we're thinking about maybe some of our late cows, late calvers that are still in an estrus, and are there opportunities to jumpstart those females? Are we working right with those yearling heifers? And maybe we can select particular products that are going to help us suppress estrus and get those females cycling or jump-started. So when we think about these different protocols, right, we've got a general 21-day cycle, and then how do we then start to manipulate that cycle to be able to utilize artificial insemination? Maybe that's a natural breeding service and using our bull power to get these females bred. Or, you know, maybe we're trying to do some heat detection or used sex semen. There's a lot of different protocols that are available that can help us manipulate those cycles and provide opportunities, right, to tighten that breeding window, bring a larger proportion of females into estrus at a designated time point. When you think about a typical protocol, we're thinking about the timing of these in relation to the sequence of synchronizing females. So we might have a prostaglandin that's going to regress a corpus luteum, which allows cows to return to estrus. This is usually administered between day 6 and 16 of a cycle. So it does not induce cyclicity in those non-cycling postpartum females, but it is an opportunity to target these other females that have a CL present. And so then we start to think about the next steps within those protocols with a gonadotropin releasing hormone that's going to trigger ovulation, synchronize those follicular waves. It can actually potentially induce those anestrous females that are close to cycling, but these cattle need to have, right, a large healthy follicle present to be able to help induce that ovulation approximately 24 to 30 hours after that GnRH injection. And so we can start to use that and then think about some of our timed AI protocols, ways we can manipulate that. Then you've got some other products like progesterone-based products, right, that are going to mimic the luteal phase, which is going to suppress estrus until a withdrawal. And so that can induce estrus in those anestrus females again, and so kind of jumpstart them. So that's going to be right like your CEDAR, which is that controlled internal drug release, that T-shaped device that's going to release that constant dose of progesterone. And then he's usually used right in those 5, 6, 7, or 14 day protocols. Then you have your MGA product, right? Your melongesterol acetate product that's orally ingested in heifers, right? It's going to suppress estrus, usually fed at 0.5 milligrams a day, right, for about 14 days. And then you're going to inject them with a prostaglandin shot 19 days later. And all of these protocols can be found. There's a group that work on these protocols at beefrepro.org and work through all of the timing of these products.
7: 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To hear the entire interview, go to beef.unl.edu or download from Apple Podcasts.
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16: 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The company plans fully driverless highway operations during the first quarter 2027 using its VNL autonomous tractor with technology from Aurora Innovation. Volvo wants more than 300 autonomous trucks operating by the end of that year. FreightWaves reports the industrial-scale expansion would begin in 2028. The trucks are expected to operate primarily across the U.S. Sun Belt, where Volvo and Aurora have continued adding routes. Volvo projects its autonomous business could approach $3 billion in revenue within 5 years. I'm Ken Chester.
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17: Good afternoon, and thanks for tuning in to the channel Final Bell. I'm Lacey Shippey for the Rural Radio Network. And taking a quick look at how our livestock closed the day. August live cattle up 222 at 234.17. October up $1.57 at 229.47. August feeders up 212 at 353.32. September up 222 at 348.37. August lean hogs down $1.25 at 96.60. And joining me for today's Final Bell is livestock market analyst Kyle Bumstead. And Kyle, we saw another day on the plus side for cattle with feeders kind of leading the way here. Tell me, what did you see happen here in today's price action in terms of the cattle trade?
12: Well, that's a good question, Lacey. First off, like you said, we did see us higher across the board, closing higher across the board, and that does definitely look good. Would have liked to seen these August feeders. I'm still staying with the August here because we're getting close to that index here. Probably hang with them as far as, outright trading-wise here the next week or so. Would have liked to see them close above 353.5. If we'd have done that, that could open the door to a real quick move to 355.5 here yet this week, but remains to be seen. Now, we did see cash feeders here have been firming up here the last few days, but today when the Merck updates it later on here, I'm looking for this index to potentially be down just a little bit here, maybe down about 50 cents here, 48 cents around that 348.65 with a daily average of 345.56 on 2,368 head. We did see that Beaver, Oklahoma was $8 lower at 343, but the average weight was heavy at 849. We did see today here, like El Reno's got 2,200 head and they've got 1,400 head of steers today. So I'm looking for some decent numbers out of that when we get those numbers here tomorrow. But from a chart standpoint, it does look like we're trying to recover after the sell-off here that we've seen here this last month here in this feeder cattle complex. Looking at the daily chart here, obviously with these August feeders, we did get above some old resistance here. There was some resistance there at that high of 353.47. We did poke above that here today, but we couldn't quite settle above it. So, you know, it might be a horseshoes and hand grenades. It might be close enough, but I do think if we can get a firm close above that here tomorrow, maybe get ourselves back above some of these key moving averages here. There's a moving average that comes across here on 354.85. If we can get above that 355 mark here, that could put us in sight here potentially to get back above that 358.40 area. But it's going to need cash to come with it here as we start to move deeper into the month of August.
17: And Kyle, I want to talk weather here. We're seeing potentially a wetter, cooler nearby forecast, but out west, we have had and still have some drought conditions clinging on. Are we going to see more calves weaning and hitting those stockyards a little sooner this year?
12: Oh, absolutely. I fully intend on seeing cattle coming to town earlier. I was in at the vet's office here earlier this week in Burwell there, and I asked the vets there, I said, is everybody, anybody weaning? They said no, but everybody's getting a lot of vaccine on hand because it's coming quick. And I asked, they said, well, are they going to be, you know, holding them and or moving them? And they said it's about 50-50 right now about holding and moving. So there's going to be some that, background for a little bit. And then there's always some ranchers out here that do retain some heifers just because they get rid of some old cows. They try to keep the same number of cows around. So I do think there's going to be the retention, but that's going to be replacing. So it's not going to be new retention. It's just going to be replacing is what that's going to be. So I do think that, you hit the nail on the head. I think there's going to be some cattle that come to town a little bit early because of the feed situation. Now, when we left last spring, we did have a decent amount of feed here in some of the hay piles, but that has I don't want to say dried up, but we've used some hay, holding some cows and some things like that. So there may be some cattle, like I said, moved to town a little bit earlier. And I think that's what we've seen here as far as in the southern plains here over the past month. I think during the month of late June and the month of July, we saw a lot of calves move down the southern plains here just because it was dry. So I think a lot of cattle got moved to town, and I think a lot of cattle got placed a little bit earlier than we'd normally see.
17: And with the potential for such higher placements, along with this staggered reopening of the Mexican border that we have facing the market now, what is that going to do to our futures going forward?
12: That's a good question. And when you look at the option pits here, the last few sessions here, they've kind of been betting on pretty good size reopening here out in those deferred contracts, because the deferred contracts have been kind of getting underpinned, but there's also been a lot of put buying out there that far. So we've seen some October puts bought here the last day before yesterday, and yesterday we did see a lot of puts getting bought here in that October to protect that fall run, but did see a lot out there for that from October on back out through next April. We did see a lot of puts getting bought out there, and I think that's a border opening story out there. So there is somebody someone or some entity out there looking for this thing to potentially have a struggle here as we move through the first of the year. But I still have to look at this market. It's still an inverted market. It's still cash is friendly up front. The board is friendly up front. And it's very hard to tell a producer to go out there and buy puts out there in those far deferred contracts when you're trading at such a discount. I mean, you're trading these August at 353, and had folks asking about 315 puts out there in April of next year. Well, that's a pretty big discount right there. You're talking, $40 to maybe $45 in some instances during the day when the market's trading, discount of the market there, anywhere from $35 to $45, depending on how much you're looking out. I had folks out there asking about next August already, and right there's $40 difference between this year and next year. So it makes it a little bit cost prohibitive to go out there and do that, even with some of these insurance policies that are offered out there by insurance agents that are government backed. It does get a little bit tricky out there with those too, because there's so much time value involved in that as well.
17: And kind of circling back to this border reopening, do you anticipate that there will be a lot of cattle that move through the border, considering all the work that they've been doing in Mexico to build up their own infrastructure down there?
12: No, I don't think there will be the number of cattle come through like the media portrays it will be. It's basically just a big headline trade that means nothing, because there's not going to be that many cattle come through here. They've figured out down in Mexico that, you know, they've got the infrastructure and they've got something down there that we don't have, and that's called a lot of government oversight when it comes to their meatpacking industry. So they can pretty much do what they want, I think, within reason. And, you know, they're making some money packing, you know, cutting up beef down there. So I don't think there's going to be near the cattle come across here that, you know, folks are thinking there is. It's just basically a story, and it gets a lot of people agitated is what it does.
17: Thank you, Kyle. That is livestock market analyst Kyle Bumstead. And coming up after the break, we'll continue our market discussion. 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
17: Afternoon and welcome back to the Channel Final Bell. I'm Lacey Shippey for the Rural Radio Network, talking with market analyst Kyle Bumstead. And Kyle, we'll turn our attention now more to the live cattle side of things. We're seeing some cash come in for the week, a little bit higher than last week. What are your expectations as we finish out the week?
12: Well, that's right. We are seeing cash a little bit higher here. We did see some regionals here in Nebraska paying up as high as 375 here today, but also heard that yields are bad there, and that's kind of what I've heard out of that plant. So some of the yield, they're having some yield issues with that plant. Did see a lot of 235 bid, a little bit of light 235 trade here in Kansas as well. But we did see a major here in central Nebraska, not far from here, bidding 370 already for next week. So there's another one in, there'd be another one here in northeast Nebraska. Nebraska, Dakota City, we did see one bidding there at 370 for 2 weeks out. So I didn't think we were that close to the knife, but they must be looking for something here short term to kill, which is kind of interesting because we're talking about slaughter reductions here, and that's what's kind of been helping this box beef market and raising that up. So that's kind of what I'm looking at there. So you know, we're kind of keeping our eyes here on the slaughter pace right now, and that's kind of what's propping up this box beef market. And I don't really think it's consumer demand, as it's the dog days of summer, but we are also seeing some weight come off these cattle here with this heat that we're just coming out of.
17: And that leads me into my next question. With that severe heat wave that we had, there are reports of lots of death loss in the feed yards. The vet office is just being inundated with the paperwork necessary for some relief for ranchers. Tell me a little bit about your thoughts on that. What are you hearing? What kind of numbers could we potentially see after that extremely hot weekend?
12: Boy, I'd hate to even try to put a number on it. It'd be in the tens of 20s. It'd be in the tens of thousands of head. I mean, multiple tens of thousands of head. So, I mean, I don't know if we're talking, you know, 50, 60, 70,000 head. I mean, maybe it's not that big, but I've heard some instances of some yards. I know for a fact personally that a yard in South Dakota where I know that there's some cattle being fed one night in that yard, there's like 105 total in that yard, and they lost 28 head out of that yard. So, you know, you're losing 25% of the yard, and it wasn't just that yard either where those cattle are at. There's several yards at that location. They were losing, you know, anywhere from 15 to 20 head. So I do know that there are some instances out there where there's several thousand head. So I do know that it is going to tally up, but will we ever really know a tally? I don't know. I know the government's going to try to say that they know based off the paperwork, but I do know that there's people that are saying, you know what, it's not worth the paperwork because I've got to go back and find all this information out since the first of the year and have all this stuff figured out. And some folks, maybe if they just lost a handful, are saying, you know, it's not worth it. So I don't think we'll ever really know, but I do think it did take a pretty good sized hit on some of these numbers here short term.
17: And as we watch this cattle market recover slowly each day here, maybe having a temporary bottom put in there, the million-dollar question is whether this market has what it takes to run up back to those record levels we had before. What's your take on that?
12: I don't know as we'll see new record level highs, but one thing that we do have working for us this time in our favor is the funds have basically liquidated their position out. So it's not like they're sitting down here at these levels with a bunch to take off. So I'm looking at that. I think if there's anything maybe political or any aspect of that, we could see a potential here. If there's some sort of catalyst like that, it could spark some buying interest here by those non-commercial funds. So I do think, though, to answer your question, I think it's going to be tough to get up there and make new highs or go back to those all-time highs. It could be a little bit tough to do that.
17: And what are the hurdles that we're facing before that could happen?
12: Boy, just headline trade from, headline stock market. I mean, there's all kinds of hurdles that we could be facing here. I mean, they're making more money in the stock market they're right now than they're probably trading a few cattle contracts. So, there's that aspect, but I do think we've still got this Middle East stuff going on and, we've got the border reopening, obviously, but then we've also got our imports. We've got the amount of beef that we're competing now to export in the market now that Mexico's exporting beef. I think that's going to play a role into it too.
17: The demand for beef has been high for quite some time, and each time we think that the price of beef is breaking the bank, the consumer seems to prove us a little bit wrong. So what do you think the true demand picture really looks like right now?
12: That's a tough question. And if we could get, I do know when I do go to the city and, we stop at the box stores or whatever to get some things, you just have some necessities that you need there. I do think that, when you see it, you definitely know when it's payday because the beef is flying off the shelves. But when you stop on a week where it's not normally a payday, there is some beef on the shelf. So it's really tough to, really get a good handle on I guess what the consumer demand really is. What I am interested to see though is what the what the cold storage report looks like here when we get that here later this month to see if we actually did see a build in cold storage stocks here during the month of July or what happened with that. So that's going to be interesting for us to take a look at later on this month.
17: Thank you, Kyle. That again is Kyle Bumstead, livestock market analyst here for the channel Final Bell. Brought to you by Channel Seed and your local Channel Seed Pro. Do remember that trading of futures and options does involve a substantial risk of loss and may not be suitable for all investors. Consider these risks before investing. I'm Lacey Shippey for today's Channel Final Bell here on the Rural Radio Network.

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1: ABC News, I'm Michelle Franzen. The Strait of Hormuz remains at the center of hostilities between the U.S. and Iran. President Trump says a deal, he says, to reopen the critical waterway could be reached this week. Iranian officials say they're working on a joint agreement with Oman. ABC News contributor and former defense analyst Mick Mulroy says Iran is not waiting.
2: It just comes down to negotiations and what the U.S. is willing to concede or not concede, because it's obvious, I think, to all that the Iranians are going to keep control of the Strait of Hormuz unless they're forcibly basically pushed off that position. And that can only be done really by the U.S. military.
1: Iran is the main suspect in a growing number of states now dealing with additional cyber attacks against U.S. water facilities. In Washington state, fire crews getting a bit of a break from the weather as wildfires burn near Spokane. A 37-year-old suspect is in custody for the Old Trails fire and now facing arson charges. Michelle Franzen, ABC News. Congressman Max Miller of Ohio continues to deny domestic abuse allegations from several accusers, including his ex-wife. ABC's Rachel Scott has more on Republican reaction and his re-election bid.
3: There's no chance that I'm removing myself from this race.
4: The family scandal erupting into full view on Capitol Hill. President Trump has publicly stood by Miller, a former close aide. But Miller says the president raised concerns about whether he could win re-election. Many Republicans silent. We tried asking Senator John Husted, who also represents Ohio.
5: Do you believe that Miller should resign? Are you calling on him to get out of the race? Why aren't you commenting?
1: Yesterday, the House Ethics Committee formally announced an investigation into Miller. In Germany, U.S. officials told authorities found a drone fitted with an explosive device and detonator near a Ukrainian cargo aircraft at the Leipzig airport. That airport has been a target of multiple suspected Russian sabotage ops. I'm Michelle Franzen, ABC News.
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12: Today, well, the forecast calls for warmer temperatures tonight. Still good sleeping weather, though. Generally lower 50s. Trending hot for your Thursday. Red flag warnings going to again be in place across much of the region. And that'll hold true for Friday and this weekend. High temperatures, upper 90s and near 100 degrees for your Thursday into Friday. Upper 90s and lower 100s likely this weekend. Dry, hazy, smoky conditions. Nighttime lows Thursday, Friday, Saturday nights back to near 60. I'm meteorologist Mark Huer.
13: 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Nebraska Public Media has been granted the rights to televise the red-white scrimmage on August 16th and three regular season matches, including Georgia Tech, Rutgers, and Illinois. The Nebraska bowling team's 2026-27 schedule has been finalized. Head coach Paul Klempa announced Monday. The Huskers will participate in eight regular season contests in addition to the Conference USA and NCAA championships in the postseason. Nebraska women's soccer lost 3-1 in Fort Collins against Colorado State. Natalie Lewis with the lone goal. Finally, wait, My sources are telling me in NFL news, Aaron Donald worked out for the Rams today in a potential return to the NFL after his 2024 retirement following the Rams' Super Bowl win against the Cincinnati Bengals. 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
14: 10 on the play clock. Raiola sends a man in motion right to left. That's Ja'Cory Barney. Takes a snap. Fade route. Back run to the end zone. 50-50 ball! Was it caught? Touchdown! Huskers! Fade route! Back right of the end zone, going up high to make the catch. Isaiah Hunter for the Husker touchdown.
15: Buchtenzell guarded by Davis, hands it off. Price has got it, reverses left side Jacobson. He jab steps, he drives, he kicks. Now Hoiberg driving, kicking, right corner, Price. Put it up and down! Holy smokes! Holy smokes! Times a zillion! 27-14, Bryce Sanford is putting on a clinic.
16: 3-2 Nebraska over Texas Tech. Top of the seventh. From to the line. Her 2-2. Terry takes over the outside corner. Called strike three. Down goes Terry. Down goes Tech. And the Huskers have taken down the top-ranked team in the country for the second time in 2 weeks.
0: Now, here are your hosts, Jessica Cootie and Kyle Crooks, on the Huskers Radio Network.
17: And welcome in. Happy Wednesday to you and happy first day of fall camp. Kyle is a totally new person today.
18: It was weird because it felt like it was like October 5th.
17: Yeah, it was chilly this morning.
18: Outside today.
17: Chillier, I should say.
18: So I had people, if you watched, and we'll play the Rule interview coming up here in a few minutes, but we did post a little bit early on social media. I had originally had the cutoff sweatshirt without the underneath shirt, the long sleeve shirt, because I'm like, it's not that cold. And then I looked at my weather app and it said it felt like 59 degrees. And that's coming off, we're not too far removed from when it felt like over 100. So I went back and I got a second layer for this morning.
17: All right, so I got there a little bit later, but I did notice it took me a little bit to catch up with you.
18: I was all over.
17: You were. What was your strategy today?
18: It's just I started watching defensive line, offensive line, moved around a little bit. They rotated in the defensive line area. They were working with Corey Brown and Roy Manning, so they had everybody come over to that station in front of me. So linebackers, secondary, defensive line, they all rotated right in front of me. So I was standing in a good spot because they're all working on pass rush moves and all that. So got to see a lot of those guys, watched a lot early of the offensive line. And then they weren't sure if they're going to go outside today because it rained a little bit. But they did go outside for some teamwork. So I wanted to see, they ran the first team offense against the second team defense, second team offense against the first team defense. So I watched a little bit on both fields. It started on the far side. And then DB was there today.
17: Yes, he was.
18: So I didn't really get a chance to see him. I don't know if we were on different sides of the field for most of practice, and then I caught up with him towards the end, and then you were there.
17: Yeah, when I saw him when I walked in, and he said he hadn't seen you, and I said, no, he's here. He's here. That guy's going to be here before that thing even starts. But yeah, I know it's early. It was day one, but to me, you know, just the practices that I've been out here throughout the years that I've been here, it's obvious there's more talent on that football field than we've had in the last few years.
18: I think guys that are coming back with confidence because there's a retention to this roster in a world where that doesn't happen a whole lot. There's the Luke Lindemeyers, the Justin Evans who went to Media Day, who, you know, were younger guys when they first came in the program, and they've stuck around and they've stayed here. There's an air of confidence about a large portion of this roster because, you know, even the Andrew Marshalls who came in last year, they understand what the expectation is for a full season. And I think you have a quarterback room as a whole that's pretty confident, and that permeates throughout the entire team. When you watch the individual coaches, the way that they teach, and I usually will ask Damon what he sees in the individual, the indie periods, as they call it, about how the coaches are teaching all of the details. And it just seems like they're teaching everything down to a fine powder. You don't want to make too much of a big deal. First practice, no pads, all that stuff. But it's you know, what I noticed about Matt Rhule's practices, even going back to last year, there's no wasted motion.
17: Yeah.
18: There's no wasted time.
17: Damon did a full-on demonstration for us where I was playing center.
18: Yeah. He was just grabbing people, throwing them in, and using them as cones.
17: He's giving us some examples. But, no, and it just, you know, I think also, and not saying anything about yours, but it just seemed like they were also able to move very efficiently, very fluently. And I think, again, that goes back to the work that they've been able to put in over OTAs. I know we're going to hear from Coach Rhule here in just a second, but he talked about it's not even a new system anymore with the defense. It just seemed very, very comfortable and confident out there, and it didn't seem like practice number one to me.
18: Didn't seem like a whole lot of yelling from coaches, right? And that's a good sign. You know, the one thing, and I don't want to like overplay it, because I always felt like I said, it always felt like to me with Coach Rhule practices, even last year, it's a well-oiled machine.
17: Yes.
18: It's a professional place of business that, with his experience, his time in the NFL, guys know where they have to be, when they have to be there. It's run at a very high level, and it's just the start. And they're in the dorms. It's not just the players, too. It's the coaches as well. So they're all going through dorm week and training camp week. And, you know, for Coach Rhule, he's been through a lot of these as a player, assistant, position coach, head coach, and at NFL and college levels. So he's fired up to be back with these guys.
17: All right, on that note, let's hear from the head coach following practice today.
18: All right, Coach, day one of camp. How does it feel? Are all these different for you, or does it feel like just another year? How does it work in your mind?
19: Well, it's certainly not just another year. It's exciting to get out here and watch the guys. I mean, they've done a lot of work this summer, and so to get out there with them and be back on the grass is great.
18: How about the guys and the work they put in during the summer, and you see sort of that right away, some of the guys and how they're built and all that with Corey and his staff. How do you like how the guys attacked summer heading into fall?
19: Well, it's been great. Kristen Coggan, our performance nutritionist, sent me over coming back from media day, kind of all the pounds of fat we've lost, all the muscle we've gained. It's just a testament to the job she does, the job Corey does, the job Tanner does in recovery, but really the players. I mean, you know, not all these guys have been with us for 4 years. Some guys just got here in January. It's been 6 months, you know, heading into month seven, and really, really proud of all their work.
18: What's the message to the guys before this first practice, maybe after the practice, what you want to see from them over the next month?
19: Well, you know, we have 30 days, right? We have 30 days before our first game. We sat there last night, you know, August 4th, knowing that in 30 days from then we would be sitting in a hotel room getting ready to play a football game. And we really can't waste a day. You know, the team that you want to build, the team that they want to have, you can only do it on the practice field. And so they've done a great job putting themselves in position for a great camp. And we're just going to take it one play at a time. You know, one play of practice, going through the plays, one play in every meeting, and get to the games and play those one play at a time, and not worried about, you know, something a month down the line, not worried about something a week down the line, not even worried about something 5 minutes down the line, but just having complete and total focus on what we're doing.
18: In your experience, is this where leaders emerge in fall camp when things are tough, when you really try to test the guys, maybe even summer workouts leading in?
19: Yeah, I think, you know, in July, the coaches get away a little bit. There is no recruiting. It's a great time for players. You know, Corey has his plan, but, you know, these guys did a great job of going out there and having some player run practices and continuing to evolve in their football X's and O's and what they're doing, their execution. And I always feel like leadership shows up in uncomfortable times. It's one thing to be the guy who gives a lot of speeches. It's one thing to have convenient leadership. But when it's hard, that's when it really matters. And we've got a lot of great guys, a lot of guys who have been here for a long time, a lot of guys who just joined us. But they're focused, and they'll just have to maintain that focus through the grind of camp.
18: So early in fall camp, but how do you feel like the guys on the defensive side with install, new system, all that? I mean, you have a whole spring, but how do you feel like the guys have kind of gotten into Rob's system?
19: Yeah, and honestly, at this point for us, it's not even a new system, right? Like, yeah. They've had a chance to learn it in the winter. early spring ball, continue to, even after spring ball, to continue to work on it, work on all through June and July. And Rob's done a great job of adapting his system to what he's going to see in the Big Ten, the things that we feel like highlight our players. So this is a time right now to take what they've learned, and they know it really well, but just continue to perfect it as best we can.
11: Competitive stamina of this team? You like the group of competitors you got on this roster?
19: Yeah. They've done everything we've asked of them, but this is a hard time, right? You know, you're living in the dorm. You're around each other, you know, 24 hours a day. It's a great word, a great saying, competitive stamina. Like, anybody can do it a day here, a day there, but truly, at the end of the day, you know, the grit is when you have passion and perseverance meets over time, right? And so to grow your grit, to grow your mental and physical toughness, man, you have to go through hard times. You have to go through adversity. You have to work. And they've off to a great start.
11: This is dorm week for the guys, right? So have you warned them about just sort of what the dorm life is going to be like?
19: You know, I asked them if they wanted to do the dorm or not. You know, a bunch of guys, you know, the Justin Evans, the Luke Lindenmeyer, has been here a long time, and they all wanted it. You know, coaches were in there too, and our housing people here at Nebraska do a great job. You know, there's air conditioning in the dorm. Some of them are not used to having to walk down a hallway, and college is a lot different now, so they don't have to walk down a hallway to go to the bathroom. I know I did that last night about 2:30, but it's a great time for us all to be together. It's only a week long, and they've embraced it.
11: Coach, appreciate it. Here we are, another season.
19: All right, go Big Red.
11: Coach Rhule.
17: There's head coach Matt Rhule following practice today, fall camp day one, and we'll continue to be able to bring you some exclusive interviews like that following practice tomorrow. We are scheduled, I don't want to guarantee it, but we are scheduled to talk to the offensive coordinator, Dana Holgorsen.
18: He doesn't love interviews.
17: So. We'll hopefully be able to bring that for you tomorrow night. Some assistant coach if he doesn't make it, but we are scheduled to chat with him tomorrow following day two. But I thought it was interesting about the dorms. That's been something that they've done since Coach Rhule got here, and he left it up to the players, and those older guys said, no, we really want to do that again. And they seem to, as much as they're ready to get the heck out of there by the time they're moving out, they seem to really enjoy it, and it just kind of allows for them to, hey, it's all football for here these first couple of weeks.
18: Yeah, it's you know, it's a rite of passage in training camp. You have traditions in camp. I think this is one that will be a tradition moving forward. Like for the Green Bay Packers, you have the players who ride the

0: Heard all that stuff. I haven't played in a long time, so I'd have to be. Somebody have to tell me the rules again.
1: It's pretty easy.
0: How Uno works? That's true.
1: Or change the number. If it's like a green 7, you can put a blue 7 or a yellow 7.
0: That's right. Okay, that's all I needed.
1: And then
0: if you have
1: a draw 2, you can put a draw 2 on there, right?
0: Yeah.
1: A wild changes
0: the
1: color.
0: So it's the first one who runs out of cards.
1: Yes.
0: Right? Wins.
1: Yes.
0: Yeah. I haven't played in a decade plus, so it's been a long time.
1: You know, I should probably get Uno to add into my game drawer for this season. We got Kerplunk in there.
0: For the long airport hotel bus ride?
1: No, for game days for Zoe.
0: That's right. Yeah.
1: You and Ben battled it out.
0: You guys played cards on Brandon Meyer, the whole crew on the bus.
1: Oh, that was Maryland. We played some spades.
0: Because it was a long, I think we landed in Baltimore and we had to drive to College Park.
1: And the bus was a nightmare.
0: It was a bumpy ride.
1: Yeah.
0: St. Damon wasn't a happy camper that day.
1: Yeah. But we played spades. No, not spades. What's the Nebraska card game?
0: You're asking the wrong guy.
1: Everybody plays. What's the Nebraska card game everybody plays around here? No, not blackjack.
0: Blackjack. This is why they invented Google. You know that, right?
1: No, I just learned it here in Nebraska.
0: Let me see.
1: I'll think of it during the commercial break, and I will.
0: Nebraska pitch?
1: Pitch.
0: I knew that sounded familiar.
1: Pitch. That's it. All right. Going to go ahead and get to a break here. Coming up next, we're going to talk some more football with one of the new additions to the offensive line, Paul Mubanga. Kyle had a chance to chat with him yesterday, but fascinating conversation. And again, that's the group that's looking to lead the way this year going into this season. The Huskers Radio Network Broadcast Center is sponsored by Acres, where it's mower season. 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All right, got to get to a break. More of the show coming up after this.
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5: 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Pitch. Pitch is the game. We had a John and Omal texted in, a couple people on the text line, but we did figure that out. Pitch was the card game that, it's really fun, but you haven't learned how to play it, right?
6: No, I mean, I'm good. I'm not going to play it. But
5: you're not a card player? You don't like to play cards?
6: I played Texas Hold'em back in the day, like in eighth grade when it was big. Were you a part of the Texas Hold'em craze when it was on ESPN every night?
5: No.
6: In the summer?
5: No. But my family's big time card players, but they don't know how to play pitch. So when I go back to Oklahoma, we still play like, hearts and gin and all that stuff. So I don't always play. I don't play pitch as much here, but I love it. It's a fun game.
6: You didn't watch World Series of Poker with Norman Chad on the call?
5: No, have not. Definitely not. That was not into that.
6: It was big time back in like 05. That was everything. Me and my friends, we wouldn't actually gamble money, but we'd have like full poker sets because we were all in. So we'd have poker nights where we had chips and everything, but we weren't actually gambling anything because we didn't have any money.
5: Do you play poker at all in Vegas?
6: No.
5: No?
6: That's a little too scary for me because it becomes real. And then you start losing real money. I like my money.
5: Oh, darn.
6: I enjoy it.
5: Okay, so the offensive line, some new additions, but look, there's no doubt about it. That's going into this year. We talked a lot about it with Jeremiah Searles on the sideline slice. We played that a little bit last night, but also the full conversation is out now. But he talked about, you know, the best teams that he's been a part of his entire career, you know, throughout college into the NFL, was when they were led by the guys up front and the offensive line, and you had a bunch of leaders in that, and they were experienced, and certainly this is that group going into this season for the first time in a long time. And that's what he said, that probably since he graduated, this is the most excited he's been about an offensive line group, which is saying something for the big dog.
6: Yeah, it's got some depth to it. You know, last year you're wondering about that group, the health of how they would stand up throughout a season, and that certainly became the case. I mean, there was a lot of guys that were injured, banged up, had to rotate guys, Turner Corcoran, Gunnar Gatula, you know, Spindler, when he had his injury, had a gruesome injury at Minnesota. And, you know, that group had its ups and downs. And, you know, we saw some really good moments from the offensive line last year, but just watching them up close and the depth of, you know, a player like Sam Sledge, Preston Taumua, who haven't seen a whole lot of snaps up until this point, that you think, because you're always one injury away from hopping in, and those guys I think are pretty close to maybe getting a chance, but it's cemented about who those starters are going to be. You mentioned Paul Mubanga, who we'll hear that conversation in a little bit. Super mature guy, has a long relationship with Jeep Wade, but having played in the SEC and understanding what, you know, some really good fronts with NFL talent are like, which is the case here in the Big Ten, and you have the captain of that offensive line back too, Justin Evans. You can't say enough about how the importance of having an even keel player like Justin Evans back, who has experience within the program, who talent wise, I saw this the other day. Not only is he the top returning center in the Big Ten, he's the sixth best, highest rated by Pro Football Focus just offensive linemen in general in the entire conference that returns.
5: You think the starting five set?
6: I do.
5: I don't know.
6: Unless Gunner is somebody that works his way into the rotation. Is right tackle up for debate? Left tackle, certainly not.
5: Just because he didn't get it necessarily to get a chance at it in the spring. So I think, you know, being that he started, I don't know if it's just, hey, the jobs are all won right now.
6: I don't think that's the expectation from, this is just an opinion.
5: Yeah.
6: I don't think from the coaches or the players that they think it's that way.
5: Yeah.
6: I don't think Gunner thinks it's that way for sure. He would certainly be the first guy that, I think he worked both sides today, left and right tackle. He would be the first guy to tell you. I mean, he's played left tackle. He started games as a left tackle. He started games as a right tackle. He's been a part of this room for a long time. So I certainly wouldn't put it past Gunner to be a starter at some point. I just think that it would take a little bit for one of those guys to lose a gig over the next month.
5: I was more so saying, I don't know if it's, hey, it's a done deal today that the five settled. Now, that's you think it is what it is, but I still think there's some guys battling it out that, who knows, we'll see how fall camp unfolds.
6: Yeah, I think a left guard.
5: Look, they invested in all these guys. It's not like, hey, we're paying this guy. This is, that's what you got to do nowadays, and this is a, they went to the portal, they got some depth, but then you also had to pay money to retain the guys that were already here, so they invested money for this reason to be able to have this depth, and all those guys are going into it saying, hey, I want one of those spots.
6: Yeah, we'll see. Once the pads come on again, I mean, these guys, it's clear, and Coach Rule has said it, the first teamers that are out there, it's because they earned it in spring, in summer. This is where things sit at the current moment. The guys who are running with the ones, if the season kicked off tomorrow, they would be the ones. So the expectation is that those guys are good enough to hold their job over the next month. But so much can change over the next month.
5: Yes, it is only day one. All right, let's hear that conversation with Paul Mubenga.
6: All right, Paul, here we are on the eve of training camp. How fired up are you and the guys to get going?
3: We're very fired up, obviously. We've been working all summer for this point, and now we just get to play ball, so it's something we're looking forward to a lot.
6: Settling into Lincoln and Nebraska and being a Husker, what have you learned about this place in your, I guess, your shorter amount of time here?
3: I've learned that everybody here is all about Nebraska football, and you can tell from just the people all over, and then obviously the program, how hard we work and to make them proud. You know, it's been nothing but good things. Yeah.
6: How about your teammates on the offensive line? Getting to know some new guys that have been around here, obviously, that know the standard. And for you coming outside, looking in, what did you maybe know about Nebraska coming in? And did it change maybe your expectations when you finally showed up here and see what this program's all about?
3: To be honest, coming in, I really had no idea what I was getting myself into. But I did know that they had a history with offensive linemen. And coming in here with just being the leader of the offensive line, you can tell that's what they want to emphasize again and make sure that's what Nebraska is known for. And just having those teammates around me, whether it's him, whether it's Sam, whether it's Gunner, whether it's Press, those guys that have been here in the program, it's just been something that opened my eyes to how much it means, not only to them, but what they want to bring back to, you know, Nebraska. And that's something I'm all for.
6: It's been a big statement for Jeep, too. I mean, coming here, he understands the history of it, and that's all part of it. But getting to know Jeep, you're a Georgia guy, right? So what's the history like between you two, yourself and Jeep Wade?
3: It goes back since high school, being recruited when he was at App State. And obviously, he went to Georgia Tech, recruiting my little brother, actually. Being all there, like, that connection's been there for a while now, so when I got in the transfer portal, being the first guy to call me, I kind of already knew, like, this guy is very serious and he knows what he's doing. And obviously with his resume up until Georgia Tech last year, it's been something that, you know, who wouldn't want to do that? Who want to be a part of that? So that's something that made an impact for me.
6: What's his coaching style like when it comes to details and all the little things that maybe the layman doesn't understand when it comes to offensive line play? What's he like as a teacher when it comes to the details?
3: He's a great teacher. Obviously, he's a very detailed guy, but not to the point where it costs us to play free, to be ourselves out there when we're on the field. And that's something he emphasized a lot. We're going to be detailed. We're going to execute, but not to the extent of us being out there and play free. And that's one thing I feel like he has success over in his career, allowing his player to play free. And as I look at Georgia Tech last year, especially what they were able to do and how they did it, everything was simple and they played free. They ran off the ball, they protected the quarterback, and that's something, you know, you want to be a part of, and you can't ask for better than that.
6: And, you know, when you go back to Georgia Tech last year, they had a mobile quarterback. You guys have a mobile quarterback. You have multiple mobile quarterbacks in that room. As an offensive lineman, from the perspective of having a guy that can move around, kind of makes things fun and sometimes unexpected when plays break down. But what's it like playing in front of a guy like, let's say, Anthony Calandria?
3: It's been very different. Like you say, obviously coming from LSU with Garrett, you know, he was hurt and he couldn't do the things that he had to do. So, but that to hear definitely was something that opened my eyes to really just how interesting that could be and very exciting, like you're saying, fun. Obviously, he's not never going to do anything to jeopardize up front. He trusts us to do our job. But, you know, when it matters, he's going to do what's necessary to make those plays. And that's what keeps, you know, drives alive and ultimately leading to touchdowns and wins. And I'm very thrilled about that.
6: Chatting with Paul Mubenga. Defensive line, those matchups in spring, what has that been like in the trenches here with the Huskers?
3: It's been very physical. A big point to make this offseason that Coach Rue wanted to make and definitely got the message across is making sure that up front, the defensive line and offensive line, we're ready to attack no matter what because it starts with us. And just battling with those guys every single day, making each other better, that was something that I could feel from the moment I stepped on campus in the spring. Like, that's what he wants. He wants us to drive this team, and that's what it's going to be about this season. And I'm just excited to see that and just continuing to get better with those guys.
6: Summer workouts, who's squatting the most? Who's benching the most amongst the offensive line?
3: Well,
6: you could say yourself if you want, if it's true, right?
3: If it's true, yes, but I've witnessed it. Brandon Black is definitely one of the strongest human beings I've ever seen in my life. Yeah. And every single day when we step in our weight room, I can tell, like, yeah, this guy, I don't know what kind of genes he got, but it's definitely something to very impressive, and I can say kudos to him for that. He's very strong, and I'm actually glad he's on our team and not the opposite team.
6: Yeah. So. I thought I heard it's like 30-plus reps of 225 or something like that for Brendan Black. Like, he's a beast, but what about the internal competition of all the guys in that room and how fiery, not just the guys that are projected to be starters, but the guys that have been around, the Gunners, the Tyler Canucks, and some of the younger guys in that room? I'm sure you play a little bit of a leadership role for some of the guys, too, that are a little bit younger and learning a little bit more.
3: Yes, like you mentioned, those guys, you know, Tyler, Sam, Gunner, those are guys that also have experience, and they definitely help us get better. You know, we sharpen each other and make sure that we're on our toes. You never know what can happen, and we got to have those guys, and including myself, to be able to do the job when it's required. And that's something I can appreciate, because when you come in, sometimes people can, other programs can, you know, see as a threat, but they embrace me and they made me feel like family. That's something I would never take for granted.
6: Have you heard about the tunnel walk? Do you understand the tradition that you're walking into and what that's going to look like on September 5th?
3: Yes, definitely. And we had plenty of times in this summer to do that, to kind of replicate that. And a little bit in the spring, seeing that, like, it definitely brings a sense of joy, you know, knowing that those people are there in the tunnel are not only paid to be there, but they love Nebraska so much that they're willing to support us to get to where we need to be at, and obviously bring Nebraska back to where it should be. And that's definitely one thing that I'm looking forward to, just every game. So,
6: Paul, appreciate the time. Look forward to watching you play.
3: Thank you very much.
6: Super mature guy.
5: Yeah.
6: Easy conversation. Just communicates really well. You can tell his teammates love him. You know, he told a story, not during that interview, but during one of his podium sessions, just about Calandria and Anthony's maturity. We always say the teammates love Calandria, but, you know, he noticed Paul might have been a little bit off in the huddle. And even with all the craziness going on, the play calls, he stopped, looked at Paul and said, you're right, man. And he said that moment stuck with him, because even when things can get crazy, which is the case during the game, that he took that moment in time to make sure that Paul Mubenga was okay and everything was good for him. And he's going to play a massive role. Took him away from Alabama. They wanted him pretty bad to transfer in there. And Jeep Wade, that was one of those cases that if Jeep Wade is not the offensive line coach here, this does not happen.
5: Right.
6: He recruited his brother. He knows the family really well. And he was not going to take no for an answer when it came to Paul Mubenga being a Husker.
5: I was recording that interview, and I just found myself, I'm like, man, I just enjoy listening to this guy. You know, I don't know, something about the way that he was talking and telling stories. I just really enjoyed his perspective. And I thought one of the key things, because it can be so much, you hear it all the time. And when I'm listening in on the huddles on the sideline, just with the offensive line and those details. And he talked about very detail oriented, but not to the point where we can't play free. And so, you know, that balance that Jeep has been able to find and will hope to find with this group by the time they take the field. But, you know, I found that pretty interesting.
6: Yeah, you don't want to think, if you think too much, that's when there's...
5: Which we're hearing too about the defense too.
6: Yeah,
5: it's kind of the same message.
6: Paralysis by analysis, mm-hmm, is the phrase. And these guys, it seems like, with everything that you hear, they're able to play a little bit more free. There's not a lack of, should I do this? Should I do that? And that's probably part of what we saw in the final three games of the year. I think there was guys that were hesitant to do things or do things wrong. Remember in the bowl game, they were switching a little bit over to Rob Orch's system, the four down system. And there was a lot more hesitation because they were trying to play more of Rob's defense in the bowl game. We saw that didn't really work out well, but these guys have had, you know, the winter, the early spring, the summer months, and now fall camp. I mean, they're just like Coach Rule said earlier, they're pretty comfortable in what they're doing and what they're supposed to do.
5: Good stuff there from Paul Mubenga. 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Got to get to a break. More Sports Nightly coming up after this.
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0: To hear more, visit dan.democrat. That's dan.democrat. 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
1: Good afternoon, everyone. Automated license plate readers, the technology and how they're used, were a part of the agenda as the Alliance Council met before a full crowd gathered at the City Library Tuesday evening. Representatives of Flock were on hand to make a presentation and answer questions from the public and the city regarding the products. City Manager J.D. Cox told KNEB News that comments on the law enforcement tool covered the spectrum.
2: It ranged from the from one side, which is, hey, if we have something like that, we're reading license plates and we're catching the bad guys, to concerns for privacy. And then, of course, everyone's concerned with that information being shared with federal agencies. And I think that presents a whole other set of problems.
1: Cox said the city is aware that Senator Deb Fischer has designated Alliance to receive federal funds that would help pay for installation of the ALPR system. He said he believed city leaders would probably want to wait to hear about the outcome of that process before making a decision on moving forward with installation of the camera system that's gaining widespread use in Nebraska and across the nation. Meanwhile, leaders in the city of Ord this week voted 5-0 with one member absent to remove Flock automated license plate reader cameras inside their city limits. According to the website DFlock, there are 2 Flock cameras in Ord with a total of 8 in Valley County. From the newsroom, I'm Scott Miller.
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6: 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Welcome back to Sports Nightly with Kyle Crooks. I'm Jessica Coody. You just heard Paul say that Brendan Black's probably the strongest human being he's ever been around.
7: Yeah, he's a beast. Corey Campbell said something similar, I think. He's
6: he's NFL. Kind of a no-nonsense kind of guy, too.
7: Yeah, I mean, I interviewed him last year during the spring.
6: He wanted no part of doing that.
7: He's a man of few words. Kind of like Calandria in a way, which is good. Mm-hmm. I mean, as long as he pushes guys 10 yards off the ball, I don't care how many words you speak.
6: Yeah.
7: You can speak an essay and be driven into the backfield, and you're no use to anybody. But he has that Midwestern strength. I think it was 33 or so reps of 225, which is the baseline that they use at the NFL Combine. For bench press, it's a strong unit.
6: Okay, so if we were to take the interns down there, who do you think would be the strongest of the intern bunch?
7: I don't know. I mean, Duke's probably the oldest, right? Or you know, Chris is CSD. He's got
6: that wrestling background.
7: He's got the chicken and rice diet too. So I'd probably take CSD. I mean, Matty Mills, the younger guy.
6: Yeah,
7: got to get him in the weight room more. Duke, I don't know how much he's deadlifting nowadays. Who knows? But I would go with CSD.
6: The only thing Brady's lifting is a golf club.
7: No, actually, I would say Brady. Me and Brady go to the same gym, by the way.
6: Oh, okay. So you've seen him in action.
7: Brady's a in shape guy. So I would actually probably say CSD or Brady.
6: Okay. Maybe we should do that.
7: You bench 315? Okay, I don't think Brady's doing 315.
6: Maybe we should try to do that. Bring it to you live on the show sometime. Well,
7: you and Camden have all these ideas about these live segments we're doing.
6: I know.
7: We've yet to execute a single one.
6: Speaking of, I do think our good friends, Nick Hanley, Grant Hansen, have been talking about this. They've been on WOW 590, our great affiliate partner in Omaha. And a week from Friday, we're going to be joining them live out in Omaha.
7: How about that?
6: On location. This is out of your comfort zone.
7: Yeah, I got to go. I got to get my car. Are they going to pay for my gas, by the way? This is a long drive.
6: I don't know. Are we carpooling?
7: I guess we could.
6: But
7: right?
6: We are going to be live on location, though, and be joining them.
7: You're going to bring
6: be
7: Sonny?
6: Lots of sports talk radio out at Cross Train in Omaha.
7: Yes, Cross Train Brewing in Omaha.
6: Mm-hmm.
7: So come out. They created the Cornhusker Crusher.
6: Yes.
7: Cross Train Brewing. Yes. You remember Alex Verhurk put together those cans?
6: Yes, love the label. Yep.
7: That was an all-time.
6: We tasted it last year during the show.
7: Yeah.
6: When it first came out.
7: And Coach Rule's a fan. He likes that. He liked that. I remember he mentioned he liked that beer. It was a hit. I mean, I wonder how many, if they have a total of how many of those they went through, the crushers they went through last year.
6: I don't know.
7: Don't the Huskers lead the league, lead the country in beers consumed at a home game? Remember
6: that
7: stat?
6: Yeah, it's like alcohol sales or something.
7: Troy came out with a stat, too, middle of the year in one of his AD shows. Maybe I could get him to give us a stat about how many, I think number one in the country with beers bought.
6: I think so too. That came out in the spring and it was pretty, we had some fun with that.
7: Just think of all the SEC venues.
6: I don't remember what the exact stat was. My memory.
7: You know, LSU and Death Valley and how many beers get bought there. I mean, it was, again, it's a revenue source too. Like imagine not having that nowadays. You just couldn't, I think, was it Iowa State's now selling beer at their stadiums?
6: It's almost like, I mean, with the revenue, the rev share, and now the cap going up, you're going to be hurting if you don't.
7: And you have to do it, and that's just the start of it. I mean, there's a lot of things that they have to, we know with the Big Red rebuild and suites and different areas to get more money from revenue, from tickets and all that stuff. I mean, every single thing matters. Hopefully, I hate to bring up the college sports bill, but hopefully it regulates some of this stuff and how much you have as a department you have to go out and earn.
6: Which they're still trying to get passed or get voted on this weekend, but we'll see.
7: I think tomorrow is probably the deadline of them having to vote on it.
6: I think they have to maybe stay or get some approval to stay and work extra time and try to get it this weekend, but we will see. It's still not a done deal that it's going to get passed.
7: Yeah, I don't.
6: It's still, you know, again, I was talking with a couple of folks today out of practice and I know we get tired of talking about it, but it very much will impact things and how things are done and some of the things, the tweaks you have to make. And it is very much on the forefront of the minds of people leading this athletic department.
7: Yeah, it has to get done. Something has to happen. I would imagine in a year or so that bill is then going to get scrutinized and said, hey, we got to change this, this, and this. Meanwhile, it's in law. And it's just because everything's so fractured, right? It's a state by state basis. We talk about with the CSC and how, you know, Nebraska courts can overturn a decision from the CSC, but you can't overturn it in another state. There just has to be some uniformity to how this is being done. Just like in every league, there's uniform rules. There's certain sports, there's a salary cap and things like that. There's none of that in college sports, so it's got to start somewhere.
6: We saw a couple more rulings at the 5-5, too. It looks like that's probably going to be something that we're going to see this season, this basketball season.
7: To me, I
6: find it fascinating more so with when we're talking about the teams here at Nebraska. I think about some of those softball players that just played on the Women's College World Series, like a Hannah Kaur, even though she played professionally over the summer, so I don't know how that would impact her. But, you know, some of those, I think the Kamenzon twins could come back. They have only played 4 years. So just some of those players that were hugely impactful as seniors, if there were spots open for them on the softball team.
7: The problem is that you're promising, you just think of how unfair that is to the players that are on the roster, right? Like, yeah. And it's not like the coaches don't know this. It's a hard, delicate balance because you're promising things to players and then all of a sudden something that you just didn't expect would happen that directly impacts the promises that you've made to players because that somebody's got to sit the bench then.
6: Yeah. I mean, it's kind of unfair everywhere. I mean, we're seeing players that lost their scholarships, you know, that said, hey, we due to this or that, the way that the 5-5 has changed, players that, you know, maybe thought that they had other plans, it changed. But, I mean, it's just one of those hard things that as you transition that it's going to impact players like it did a few years ago when the COVID situation happened.
7: Yeah, no doubt. So this is just another thing that coaches have to be able to handle. And you wonder how they do it because it is... It's a headache every single day you
6: wake
7: up.
6: But it's like if you have the option to bring back somebody, I'm just throwing her out there, a Hannah Kaur. You don't want to bring her back?
7: Of course you do.
6: Yeah.
7: But it's going to come at the expense of somebody who's worked just as hard to get an opportunity. Of course you're going
6: to
7: bring back your center fielder on a World Series team.
6: It's a little bit different because of the time of the sport. That's I'm more so talking maybe the spring sports where you haven't had all the summer work. I know they do some stuff during the summer, these teams, but it's you kind of aren't really going really all into it. Some of these, you know, the tennises and some of the golf. I guess golf's playing a fall season now, but you know, some of these sports that aren't really full speed ahead yet because they get really going, and once they get back on campus, they start doing some practices and then some preseason stuff. I feel like those are the more the programs that might have some opportunities that they're sitting here maybe having to make some decisions.
7: Yeah, look, there's a lot of things in college athletics that haven't been fair for the players and even for the institutions that have had to juggle how they do things and how they've had to create new streams of revenue. It's just, you have to, because if you're a head coach, you want the best possible team that's going to win the most amount of games, that's going to get you to, say, in softball, a Women's College World Series, that's going to give you the best chance to hoist a trophy. In the end, you're judged on wins and losses, and you can't forget that as a coach. But you could also see it from, even in a world that is so much player freedom, that it's tough to take for certain players.
6: But again, we don't even know the stance. I'm just throwing out hypotheticals, if you will. But we don't know the stance that Nebraska's taking on that. And it's different in the states. And as the legislation in the courts that we keep talking about, wait to see how that plays out. But Troy Dannon is scheduled to be on for his first show coming up on August 24th.
7: Mm-hmm.
6: August 24th.
7: So. 24th. I think we'll have the football show starting that week, the radio show.
6: The volleyball show as well.
7: You'll have you'll be with Coach Roll on the TV side this year. Not that week. I'm just talking in general.
6: Yes. Yeah. So we'll have Troy will be able to update us on a lot. We'll know a lot more on the 24th too, that he'll be able to fill us in on all of that stuff as well. All right. Got to get to a break. We're back to wrap up hour number one next.
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6: Hy-Vee, where there is a helpful smile in every aisle. Hy-Vee proudly supports the Huskers. Welcome back. Final few minutes left here of hour number one of Sports Nightly. Got another hour headed your way. Going to talk some more football. Had a chance to chat with Jeremiah Charles today after practice. Also going to talk some volleyball with Kenneco Gill, the middle blocker coming off her redshirt freshman. So lots to come here in hour number two. Again, just a couple minutes. We could probably carry this over into the next hour as well. But was there a player that stood out to you physique-wise today? Because I preface this by saying we were sitting there chatting with Damon, and one guy that he just kept going on and on about how he looks and his physique was Luke Lindenmeyer.
7: Yeah, it looks a little leaner this year, I would say. There is Eric Ingerson for me, who I think will get talked about more, is massive. He looks like an NFL tight end. Now, it's prove it. Everything is prove it. You got to go out there and do it. And once the games get real, you got to go out and do it. But and I'd have to get more info on how he really is as a pass catcher. Again, we didn't see him a whole lot last year. I think Damon thinks it's a much deeper room than some might believe, tight end room that is. But Eric Ingerson, man, that's a dude. I mean, inline tight end that can push guys off the line of scrimmage. Again, we'll see how he is as a pass catcher. Do they necessarily need him to be an elite pass catcher with Luke and Carter Nelson and Luke Sorensen? I don't necessarily know the answer to that question yet. But, man, that's a guy who can come in and play right now as just an inline tight end, fourth and one, two tight ends, three tight ends, and a yard, 2 yards in a cloud of dust, get a first down.
6: Another guy you mentioned, though, out there was Quentin Ives, which that was going back to the spring.
7: Yeah, we talked about that in the spring, but looks slender. Slender and just a guy that can not just – he doesn't have to be just a third down back the way he looks to me. I mean, that looks like an every down back kind of guy to me that can play and be on the field for a decent amount of time. And he's almost feels like he's been a little forgotten in the mix.
6: I don't think Jamal Rowe looks like a freshman running back out there.
7: Big guy.
6: I mean, his size. And another guy that I noticed right away was Jeremiah Charles. He's put on some muscle, some weight, but kept his speed. He's obviously very, very fast, a former track guy. And so we'll chat with him about that coming up here in hour number two. Also, some Husker volleyball. So, and I think we're going to switch some things around, maybe do Joke of the Week tonight.
7: Ooh.
6: There's no Maddie Mills in the studio. So we'll, instead of Win That Wednesday, we'll do Joke of the Week. So lots to come here on Sportsnet. Thank you for here.
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16: ABC News, I'm Stephanie Officer. Even though wildfires are starting to die down in Washington State, smoke is still a concern for some. ABC's Samara Theodore.
17: We are anticipating some of the heaviest extreme wildfire smoke to be situated just north of Spokane. And then this does make its way meandering all the way south into Utah, Richfield, Utah, seeing some very heavy smoke as well. So smoke is a real issue out there.
18: GOP Senators Lisa Murkowski and Bill Cassidy met behind closed doors with Acting Attorney General Todd Blanche for more than an hour. Both were tight-lipped about whether they'll support his nomination. Murkowski has been noncommittal.
19: I think it was a good conversation that Senator Cassidy and I had. And it was a good sit-down, let's just say.
18: Now, if Senator Mitch McConnell is absent for Blanche's vote, the acting AG can only afford to lose two other Republican votes. And Senator Susan Collins has already said she won't back him. This is ABC News. LIV Golf CEO Scott O'Neill announced a new agreement with a lead investor that will allow the league to move ahead without the backing of Saudi funding while making players majority equity holders. He didn't disclose the identity of the investor or how much money was involved. Houston police credit automated license plate readers for helping track down the suspects in an attempted armed robbery.
20: Despite the extreme skin and eye irritation that bear repellent causes, the guard fired shots at the three teenagers who tried to rob him. The suspect sped away, but Houston Police Lieutenant Larry Croson says flock cameras tracked the white Mercedes to a car wash.
21: There were several people trying to get blood out of the back seat of the car, tampering with the evidence there. Those people are detained.
20: Two of the three suspects suffered non-life-threatening gunshot wounds. Croson says they're 15 and 16 years old. Jim Ryan, ABC News.
18: Disney entering a global short-form content sharing deal with TikTok. Disney is the parent company of ABC News. I'm Stephanie Officer, ABC News.
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